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2: 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It's not the game. We're talking about practice, man. I mean, how silly is that?
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4: That's right, Oklahoma City. It is game time here on the Sports Animal. Sam Humphries with you live and local until 9 p.m. on this Hump Man Hump Day. Craig Humphries coming on at 8 p.m. to talk about the British Open and give his thoughts on SEC Media Days and the Oklahoma Sooners. And so you're not going to want to miss that at 8 p.m. in the second hour. The first hour is dedicated to you guys. 405-900-9957 is the Lucky Star line. It's also the Johnny's Charcoal Broiler text line. And so you guys shape the show. Whatever you guys want to talk about, we certainly can. I was in for Al last hour, and we played a bunch of audio from SEC Media Days. If you missed any of that, we can certainly play some more of the audio from John Sumrall, which we didn't get to, Mike Elko, and Kalen DeBoer, and I had some very strong thoughts on Pete Golding earlier on in the night as well. If you missed any of that stuff, that will be on the Game Time podcast page at the Sports Animal app or sportsanimal.com or wherever you get your podcasts. So certainly hit that follow button on the new podcast page. But before we get to sports, I did want to start off my show tonight with a little tribute to my mother. She passed away. Bev Humphries passed away 2 years ago today, and I've just been thinking about her all day, and she never lived to see this show, see me at my own show, but she was definitely my biggest fan, and so I feel her with me tonight. And so if you out there are lucky enough to still have your mom around, give her a hug, give her a kiss, and tell her that you love her, because it never really gets easier not having your mom. So shouldn't have started off the show with that. So I'm going to have to move on and talk about some sports. But definitely thinking about my mom today. So we will talk to my dad later on in the show and talk about some lighter stuff. Just talking about some sports, talk about, like I said, some OU football, which, if you missed it, last night I did pick the Oklahoma Sooners to make the SEC championship game. I am high on OU. I am high on the defense. I am high on Venables. I am high on John Mateer. I'm a believer in John Mateer. And so I have them playing the Georgia Bulldogs in the SEC championship game. And I can tell you why. If you text or call in and give my thoughts on why I am high on the Sooners. But it is going to, it's going to depend on those first five games at Michigan, at Georgia, and in the Cotton Bowl against Texas. So we're going to know very quickly whether my prediction was pretty good or whether it could go down the toilet early on in the season. But again, I mean, even if they don't win, you know, two of three games against Michigan, Georgia, and Texas, that doesn't mean you still can't make the playoffs. Now, again, the committee has kind of put more emphasis on record than it does strength of schedule. We've seen a resistance to put in some three-loss SEC teams in the past, which I disagree with, even though you can make the case Big Ten owns the SEC because of the national championships and the top heaviness, I guess I would say, of the Big Ten. But like you see today, the SEC in the middle of the SEC is very good. Teams like Bama and A&M and Florida, I think, is going to be better this year. Ole Miss, we'll see. I'm not as high on Ole Miss, but they might have the Heisman Trophy winner in Trinidad Chambliss, for all I know. So certainly very interested to see if the SEC can kind of turn the tide on the Big Ten this upcoming year. I think they have a few teams that could get it done. LSU and Lane Kiffin will hear from tomorrow as well. I think that they could have a good year with Sam Levitt. So OU in that mix, obviously, and Georgia at the top of the list. And I haven't even mentioned Texas, who we will talk about on Friday. And Arch Manning, a year older, and Cam Coleman coming in from Auburn, who, I mean, Cam Coleman got loose on a couple plays against OU last year. Jackson Arnold just couldn't find him. And so Cam Coleman certainly has a better quarterback than he did last year. And then they also got Hollywood Smothers and Relique Brown as well, and to go along with Ryan Wingo. And so even though they lose Livingstone to OU, they certainly are very good on paper as well. But the SEC looks to be in good form, at least on paper, heading into the season. And so, like I said, I'm high on OU, and if I could jog your memory for a second, I have been pretty spot on with OU in the past 3 years of me doing radio. I mean, people called me crazy about Dylan Gabriel, and I turned out to be exactly right on Gabriel. I was also exactly right on Jackson Arnold when a lot of people were dead wrong on Arnold. And then last year, if I do remember correctly, I picked OU to win 10 games, and what happened? They won 10 games. So maybe, just maybe, this is OU's year to possibly prove some people wrong in the fact that, you know, I think that OU is a sleeper to possibly, like I said, make the SEC championship game and possibly even make a deep run in the college football playoff. One coach we have not heard from yet tonight is John Sumrall, the new coach for the Florida Gators. And let's start it off with this clip of Sumrall talking about, let's start it off with the funny clip of him talking about a reporter's phone going off during the press.
1: And you'd be kicked out of our team meeting. I swear. Like, you're lucky I'm not going to throw this freaking podium right now. Like, it drives me crazy. I would say, who is that? But I'm not going to embarrass anybody. But no,
4: how to keep your phone off during the press conference, especially when the new coach is talking. He certainly turned back into Coach Sumrall instead of John Sumrall during that clip. You could see the fire in his eyes, like, turn that crap off. So I enjoyed that from Sumrall, and it showed that he can really command a room. But here is Sumrall, and I think it was a little bit tongue-in-cheek, but here is Sumrall talking about his upbringing and kind of what makes John Sumrall, not just coming from Tulane and the success that he had there. I thought this was interesting.
1: Huntsville, Alabama, let's go. I went to Grissom and as a freshman, I played on the varsity some, not because I was any good. We were 1-9. Okay. There was one particular other high school in my hometown that some of the guys were trying to get me to transfer to their school. I'm not going to name their name, but my dad wouldn't let me do it. My dad's like, no, if you're any good, you'll make that place better. My sophomore year, we went 3-7. My junior year, you didn't feel it tangibly with the record, but you could feel us getting better. We went 3-7, and the losses were less ugly, maybe. And then my senior year, we went 12-2 and went to the state semifinals, lost to Hoover, Rush Probst's first state championship at Hoover. That was, I think, for me, really a foundational experience for walking into maybe a non-traditional football power in the state of Alabama high school-wise and helping get it right and being a leader on that team and helping maybe change the direction of the program. That was a fun experience for me and something I'll never forget. So thanks for asking, man.
4: Thought that was good insight into who Sumrall is. And like I said, I like his personality a lot more engaging than some of the other coaches in the SEC, like, I don't know, Clark Lee, and not as much of a jerk, I think, as Pete Golding kind of came off of earlier on today. Some other clips from the day that we haven't played yet. This one also from John Sumrall, and this was on the Crane and Cone show earlier on during their SEC coverage as well. This was good stuff from the Florida head coach.
3: And the myth, the legend, John Summer, who's taking the day by storm, in my opinion. Coach, appreciate you coming on. Absolutely. Couple things. One, miss you on the bachelor trip.
5: Oh, how was it?
3: It was good. It's not the same without
5: you. Were there any casualties? Did everybody
3: survive?
5: There
3: were a couple fights, but look, we're red-blooded Americans. All right, we're drinking a little bit. We're going to get in fights. This is the way we are. Miss you.
5: I took care of
3: you. How is this today unfolding for you?
5: It's been good. You know, it's a little bit of a whirlwind, a lot of activity.
3: Mm-hmm.
5: I'm really grateful that Coach Saban on my segment with him.
3: I saw that.
5: He joined me in the Curse Fest. So that way when my mom, I'm sure she's already texted me complaining about my foul mouth, I can say, Mom, it's good enough for Coach Saban, and she'd probably be good enough for me.
3: Look, but you can always tell, and I've told this to so many people, when a defensive guy gets up.
5: Yeah.
3: Right? It's just naturally woven in their DNA. Yeah. It's just going to come out.
5: That's right.
3: It happens. And the fact that only two came out, in my opinion's a win.
5: Yeah, it wasn't that bad. It could have been a lot worse.
3: Oh, a lot worse. Yeah. All right. Well, we got you. I guess we have to talk some football.
5: Yeah.
3: Right now, you know, everyone wants to talk about the quarterback position, offensive line. The big thing for me is who you surround yourself with as a staff. How important was it to bring in a guy like Buster Faulkner? Not only Buster, but on the defensive side, too, with Brad.
5: Yep. You know, to me, I don't ever want to be the smartest guy in the room.
3: I agree.
5: I want everybody around me to be really well-equipped to do a great job in their role. And when you're in a place like Florida, I feel like you have the luxury of putting together what I consider like an all-star staff. It's like, all right, I'm going to go out and get the best of the best, and we're going to be really targeted here and selective. And, you know, my history and experience with Brad goes back to 2019. We worked together for 3 years, sat in the same defensive staff room. Having Brad run our defense gives me such comfort because I know what we're doing, how we're doing it, how that room's being run. And then also on the defensive staff behind him, I've got Greg Gasparato, who was my coordinator at Tulane. So there's a lot of carryover. And then the flip side with Buster, you know, known Buster a long time. I've always had an appreciation for his multiplicity, his variety. He's not married to a system. He's adaptable. The guys that scare me on offense are the ones that are like, well, that's just not how we do it. We don't know how to do that. I'm like, well, what if your players change? What if you sustain injuries? You need to adapt. You have to be adaptable. And so, and then just like I was talking about with Gas, on the offensive side, I've got Joe Craddock, who was with me, and we've got a great staff on both sides of the ball. Several guys that I view are coordinator thinkers in both staff rooms, but really Buster and Brad are big time in what they do.
4: Wanted to get that clip in there because that is important when you talk about Florida. Buster Faulkner coming in, and he did a really good job at Georgia Tech, and Philo, the quarterback, who I think is probably going to start over Trammell Jones. Trammell, heck of a name there. But I do think that he did a good job, especially in the run game at Georgia Tech. And they have a heck of a running back in Jaden Baugh, who's a junior. And, I mean, he rushed for, what, over 1,000 yards last year. And so I think that he could be in for an even better season this year. And on the defensive side of the ball, they add some guys like DJ Coleman from Baylor. They also add in a couple guys from Texas A&M on the offensive line. And so I do expect Florida to be better than 4-8 like they were last year. But their schedule is very tough. I mean, they have to go to Texas. They also have to play Georgia and Oklahoma 3 games in a row. They do have a bye week after Texas. But that's a very tough stretch of the schedule, and they also have to play Florida State, and Norvell's coaching for his life at Florida State. So tough situation to come into, but it's kind of a sleeping giant when you talk about Florida. And growing up, when I was growing up, Urban Meyer had Florida rolling. And so I do think it can get back to that. They have the resources to get back to that. And I do believe a whole lot more in John Summerall than I believed in Billy Napier. I mean, like I said earlier, I wouldn't run through anything for Napier, but Summerall, I could see kind of command a room and have me running through a brick wall for a guy like that. So that could possibly be a slip-up game for OU coming up on November 7th in the Swamp. That's a tough environment, and they're going to want to win games with their defense and kind of control the clock, similar to what Brent Venables wants to do. And so that could possibly be one of those games. It's like, where could OU slip up other than obviously the first three games that are tough with Michigan and Georgia and Texas? It could possibly be Florida. When you look down at the schedule, you might say Ole Miss or A&M, but those games are in Norman. You have to go on the road to play Florida. I expect Florida to maybe surprise some people this year, but again, they're going to have to get some good quarterback play out of Philo, the sophomore coming from Georgia Tech. A couple more clips here that we didn't play from earlier on in the day. This comes from Trinidad Chambliss. And again, I don't love what I heard from Pete Golding earlier. If you want to hear that, it'll be on the podcast page during Al's show. I'll put that also on the Game Time podcast. But I do love Trinidad Chambliss. I mean, what he did last year, especially, like I said, I mean, it's not like he was getting much help from that Golding defense in the playoffs. That defense gave up 34 points to Georgia, and Trinidad still found a way to win that game. And then, obviously, the great battle between him and Carson Beck in the semifinal game. I'm a believer in Chambliss. Here was him today down in Tampa.
6: Last season, where you guys were kind of this Cinderella team in a way that accomplished so much making the first playoff. And the way that it ended right at the end of that semifinal game, how does this team follow that up? What are the plans and the mindset for you guys?
7: Yeah, you know, the standard at Ole Miss is winning a national championship, but, you know, we can't get too ahead of ourselves. Last year is last year. That's done with. Nobody cares about what we did and what we accomplished last year. It's a new year. So now we're just, you know, looking forward to fall camp and attacking that, you know, as hard as we can. And then, you know, week one in Louisville.
6: How does this team follow up?
4: Good stuff there from the quarterback of the Ole Miss Rebels, Trinidad Chambliss. Let's go to a couple other clips here from SEC Media Days today and hear from some other players. We heard from a bunch of coaches earlier on in the show. But let's go to Ryan Coleman Williams. He's going by Ryan Coleman Williams this year instead of just Ryan Williams. But this was him talking about, is the EA Sports cover a curse in college football nowadays, since he was on it last year and disappointed a little bit? Here was Ryan Williams.
8: Compared to your freshman year, last season wasn't the best. Looking back at the previous stats, some people are saying that it's the NCAA cover curse. What do you think about that, and how do you plan to prove these people wrong?
9: I don't believe in anything like that, but definitely, I mean, there's a lot of distraction whenever you're at the top of your game, or, you know, whenever people feel like you know, you're at the highest of the high. So honestly, just taking all of my experiences, you know, and trying to learn and be my best self, and really just focus on, you know, what got me here, and that's the work. So
8: compared to your freshman,
4: it's good stuff. I think he's super talented, super athletic, can really go get the ball, high point balls, and it's super fast, and can make a bunch of moves as well. Down year last year, but I do expect him to bounce back. However, I am a little bit concerned about a starting quarterback who is a true freshman in Keelon Russell. And so I think they're going to go with Russell instead of Austin Mack. So I do think that he's great. Ryan Williams is great. I am a believer in Kalen DeBoer, but, you know, they're going to have to win games similar to like what OU did last year with their defense. If, you know, the freshman quarterback is just, it's really tough to go on the road in these environments and really win big games like that. Maybe I'm wrong about Keelon Russell, but if I had to pick a reason why I'm not picking Alabama second instead of OU, it would be the fact that they couldn't run the ball last year, and especially after Jam Miller got hurt, it was really tough on them. And then you bring in a true freshman quarterback to go along with that. And yes, DeBoer has been great with quarterbacks, but he's also great at developing talent. Does he have enough time over this offseason to kind of do that? We'll see on the Alabama Crimson Tide, a team that OU does not have to play this season. After the break, more calls, more texts if you guys want to do that. And then at 8 o'clock, Hump Man on Hump Man Hump Days, Craig Humphreys coming up to talk about the British Open and the Oklahoma Sooners. Also talk a little bit more about the Chip England departure to Houston, the shooting sensei, the shot doctor, not in OKC anymore. We'll talk about it after the break here on Oklahoma's Leader in Sports, Game Time with Sam Humphries on The Animal.
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16: Hi, I'm Ken Busby with the Route 66 Alliance. When Route 66 turns 100 years old in 2026, Oklahoma will be at the center of the celebration. After all, this is where the road was first laid out. Cyrus Avery, known as the father of Route 66, was from Tulsa, and it was his vision that put Oklahoma right on the main street of America. By 1937, Oklahoma had the longest stretch of fully paved road anywhere on Route 66. Diners, motels, and gas stations sprang up, creating the hospitality that Route 66 is still famous for today. Some of those historic landmarks are still here, and the centennial will bring new reasons to stop, from quirky roadside attractions to Boomerang Diner's Flying Pig, a fun new photo op and reminder of Oklahoma's unique flavor. 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

0: And we are back. Sam Humphries on Game Time, live and local until 9 p.m. on Oklahoma's leader in sports, the Sports Animal. Been talking a lot of SEC media days throughout the day today. If you missed the first hour of Inside Sports, I was filling in for Al Eshbach. That will be on the Game Time podcast. And stay tuned. At the top of the hour at 8 o'clock, we are going to talk to the Hump Man, Craig Humphries, coming on the show to talk about the British Open and his thoughts, off-season thoughts, on the Oklahoma Sooners. Couple of non-football-related stories that were in the news today. One of them, we talked about earlier, Chip England, the shooting sensei, the shot doctor for the Oklahoma City Thunder, the shooting coach, headed to the Houston Rockets, and that's a great pickup for them, trying to get a guy like Amen Thompson a jump shot. But it does stink for the Oklahoma City Thunder, considering the Thunder, since he got here, has been 17th, 1st, 6th, and 9th in three-point shooting in the league. And so taking guys like Shea from just a mid-range guy to being a lethal three-point shooter, took guys like Lou Dort. I know Lou didn't shoot it as well this past year, but Lou did shoot it 40% from three just a couple of years ago whenever the Thunder won the whole thing. I found it interesting earlier on today as well that Brian Windhorst said that the Thunder were trying to get a first-round pick for Lou Dort, but they eventually had to settle for 3 second-round picks, and I think that's partially because the league knew that the Thunder would have to move off of Lou Dort to get under that second apron. But I also think that part of it has to do with Lou Dort is just not quite as valuable as he was before, whenever he turned from a 3-and-D guy to just a D guy last year, and was certainly a liability on the offensive end for the Oklahoma City Thunder. And so maybe not quite as much intrigue around the league for Lou as there might have been the year before. Also, Windhorst said that the Lakers, the Heat, the Nets, and the Raptors all showed interest in Lugans Dort before he was traded to Atlanta. So Atlanta, they're going to be really good in the Eastern Conference. They're one of those teams I would put in the middle of the East with the Heat, with, you know, the Raptors. If Kawhi goes to the Raptors and the investigation does allow the Clippers to trade Kawhi to Toronto, and so you look at Atlanta, not only do they have the all-star in Jalen Johnson, but they drafted Kingston Flemings. They also add Lou Dort. They add Aaron Wiggins. And so you add that along with how C.J. McCollum played in the playoffs last year against the Knicks. And I like what Atlanta did over the offseason. Another NBA note from today as well. LeBron James is reportedly irritated, is the quote, irritated with Adam Silver for pushing him for a decision. If you remember last week, Adam Silver came out and essentially said, LeBron, you got to make a decision for me to finish the schedule for next season. And so LeBron, I guess, not very happy with that, but I understand where not only Silver was coming from, but I mean, James Harden, Russell Westbrook, Draymond Green, DeMar DeRozan, Kuminga, Peyton Watson, Jalen Duren, Nick Richards, Kevin Love, Gabe Vincent, Ben Matherin, Bruce Brown, Brad Beal, Gary Payton II. You get my point. All of these guys are just waiting on LeBron to make a decision, and it's July 22nd now, and apparently in this report, they were saying that, you know, coming out of leaking out of LeBron's camp, that he was ready to make a decision last week and decided to kind of stick it to Adam Silver and wait even longer. But all of those guys that I just listed are going to be role players on the teams that LeBron does not choose. And so I just hate the fact that LeBron is making this about himself, but as we knew, he's going to have The Last Dance, or his version of it, a documentary, and this is going to be a media tour for his final season or at least what I think is going to be his final season in the NBA. Couple other things going on in the world of sports. The Boston Red Sox, their win streak is looking like it's about to come to an end. It's still early in this game, but in this second game of the doubleheader at Fenway against the Orioles are up 4-0 in the top of the, this is the bottom of the fourth now. The Red Sox have won 15 games in a row, and so very impressive stuff since really, you know, right before the All-Star break and after. So it's been fun to watch, and certainly they've kind of trended in the right direction whenever the Yankees had Judge hurt, and they are kind of trending offensively, at least, in the wrong direction. It looks like that 15-game win streak could be coming to an end. Let's hear from some other guys from SEC Media Days. Today, one of these guys who I like a lot is Mike Elko. Let's hear from Mike talking about having a sense of urgency to step every step along the way.
1: Look at us last year. At our best, we were really, really good and probably had a team that was capable of competing to win all of the prizes. We weren't able to hit that level as consistent as we wanted to. And so I think that's kind of been our focus is, okay, here's what we were capable of. Now we've got to be able to do that. How are we going to do that? Well, there's got to be an urgency about how we go about our process. We've got to have urgency in every step along the way that we can't allow things to be below the standard that we're capable of. And so I think that's where those two words came from.
0: Good stuff there from the head coach of the Texas A&M Aggies. Let's go to Mike Elko talking about their performance last year and how he kind of expects this team to go this year.
2: You said earlier this week that consistency and urgency were two areas that would define this offseason. I'm curious, why is it those two areas that y'all have been focusing on?
1: Yeah, I think that when you look at us last year, at our best, we were really, really good and probably had a team that was capable of competing to win all of the prizes. We weren't able to hit that level as consistent as we wanted to. And so I think that's kind of been our focus is, okay, here's what we were capable of. Now we've got to be able to do that. How are we going to do that? Well, there's got to be an urgency about how we go about our process. We've got to have urgency in every step along the way that we can't allow things to be below the standard that we're capable of. And so I think that's where those two words came from.
2: You said earlier.
0: Another clip of Mike Elko. This was him when he was asked about giving some advice to these new head coaches in the SEC.
3: I'm not giving them any advice. I'm gonna let them figure it out on their own. It's a little bit like, I've had a lot of respect for John over the years. I think it's some of my peers maybe or similar age style that are now elevating into these positions. So it's good to see John have success. Alex Golish was at Toledo back when I was at Bowling Green. And so it's good to see him get his opportunity at Auburn. I think it's a little bit more of some of that, just guys that I've known over the years coming up through. But heck, I ain't helping him with anything.
0: Good stuff there from Mike Elko. Again, they are super talented. They still have Marcel Reed. They also still have Reuben Owens at running back. They also still have Mario Craver at wide receiver. But if you look at their games against top opponents last year, they gave up 40 to Notre Dame. They also gave up 42 to Arkansas. They also gave up 30 to South Carolina. And then they gave up 27 in the 10-point loss to Texas. And so the defensive side of the ball needs to be the focus for A&M. And Marcel Reed cannot turn the ball over in crucial situations like he did last season. A couple other guys that we didn't talk about. We talked about all these head coaches if you listen to Al's show, but some of these other clips from throughout the day. Let's hear from Kalen DeBoer talking about, you know, whether his time at Alabama will be defined by a natty.
4: Time at Alabama will be defined by whether you win a national championship.
5: I certainly know that that's an important part of what's happened in the program. So I wouldn't doubt that if that's the case. I'm not focused on that. I'm focused on just helping our program be the best and trying to bring out the best and raise the level of everyone around me, from coaching staff to our players, trying to maximize what we're capable of every single day.
4: Kalen, do you think you're...
0: Like I said earlier, I'm a believer in Kalen DeBoer. I don't love the fact that they have a freshman quarterback, but you look over the last three seasons, there's been almost 200 coaches in college football, and Kalen DeBoer ranks fifth among wins and fifth among ranked wins. And so he's been super consistent. It's almost a lose-lose situation trying to follow the greatest coach in the history of the sport. I had a lot of thoughts on Pete Golding earlier on today. If you missed what he said about the tampering allegations that they faced over the offseason with Luke Ferrelli and Clemson and Dabo Swinney, here was kind of his response.
5: I'm not focused on that. I'm focused on just helping our program be the best and trying
6: to coach him extremely hard, get him ready to win football games. So we're going to continue to recruit really good players. That's both in the high school market and in the portal market. And we'll continue to do it. Have we done it? What have we created? So we've created it on top of representation for these players, right? That it's their responsibility to make sure they get paid really well and they also have opportunities. So by design, it's put a lot of people in bad positions. And let's not act like recruiting in college football for the last 100 years is the most moral thing, right, that's ever been existed. I mean, like, what are we talking about here? So I'm really not going to get into my feelings. I don't know how I've been educated to answer this question, right? Does that make sense? To where we have a great, great compliance department, right, and all those type of things. Responsibility.
0: Pete Golding talking about the Clemson situation and tampering in college football, essentially saying everyone does it, so don't blame me for doing it too. He's not the

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4: Hi, I'm Ken Busby with the Route 66 Alliance. When Route 66 turns 100 years old in 2026, Oklahoma will be at the center of the celebration. After all, this is where the road was first laid out. Cyrus Avery, known as the father of Route 66, was from Tulsa, and it was his vision that put Oklahoma right on the main street of America. By 1937, Oklahoma had the longest stretch of fully paved road anywhere on Route 66. Diners, motels, and gas stations sprang up, creating the hospitality that Route 66 is still famous for today. Some of those historic landmarks are still here, and the centennial will bring new reasons to stop, from quirky roadside attractions to Boomerang Diner's Flying Pig, a fun new photo op and reminder of Oklahoma's unique flavor. 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
3: This has been Oklahoma Moments, brought to you by Boomerang Diner. 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

0: We're back here on Game Time with Sam Humphries, live and local until 9 p.m. on Oklahoma's leader in sports, the Sports Animal. Couple more clips from Tampa earlier on today. These come from players, Florida players, and both talking about the Oklahoma Sooners. And Miles Graham, the linebacker for the Florida Gators, had some thoughts on Brent Venables' defense. Take a listen.
1: As a linebacker, I mean, Brent Venables' defense is regarded as one of the best in the country. You ever get the chance to kind of watch some of the things they're doing, like
2: for
1: guys
2: sure.
1: like Kip Lewis?
2: Yeah, I watched some last year. I just love watching football. Like, I love playing it. I love watching it. I think his defense is very creative. Like, they have a lot of different looks. They do a whole lot on the back end and the front end. So just seeing that, it's just, you can appreciate good football.
1: As a linebacker, I mean,
0: some high praise there from one of the better defensive players for Florida. And speaking of Florida, Jaden Ball was asked about Hayden Hansen, the transferred tight end who transferred from Florida to OU to be coached by Jason Witten. Here was Jaden Ball, the star running back, talking about Hayden Hansen.
3: Honestly, he can do a lot. I remember this one time where I think we was playing like Tennessee or something, and he lost like on a rep or whatever. He told me and the rest of the running backs that's never going to happen again. So he's going to be a fighter regardless. Hayden's a great player.
0: Gonna need some blocking at the tight end position for Oklahoma this year. That's one thing that Kanick did not provide last year for the Oklahoma Sooners. Again, if you missed my thoughts last night, I'm high on OU this year. I don't see any weaknesses unless it's John Mateer turning the ball over. And I think their offensive line, being a year older with Eddie Pierre-Louis and Ryan Foje and Michael Fasusi, those guys having not only a year of chemistry together, but just being a year older, I think is certainly beneficial. And you add Jason Witten in the tight end room and Hayden Hansen and Rocky Beers. And so you would think that the blocking in the run game would certainly be better for the Sooners this upcoming year. And then you add in the fact that they're high on Hatton, they're high on Blaylock and X still, and still have Lloyd Avant to talk about as well at the running back position. And then you add in Livingstone and Trell Harris at the wide receiver position. We don't have to talk about the defense. Brent Venables' defense was 7th in points per game allowed last year. They were 4th in yards per play allowed last year, and they were 3rd in sacks with 45 sacks last season. And so I know what I'm getting from this defense. It's, can the offense score enough to win these big games? And I'm talking about at Michigan and at Georgia and in the Cotton Bowl playing Texas. So if you ask me, I'm a believer in Mateer, and I think he has more weapons around him this year. And I also think that the offensive line is going to be able to push somebody off the ball and get you 2 yards whenever you have to run the ball and get a couple of yards in some crucial situations. I found this interesting last night. We talked about it, but I didn't have the clip. This was Kirby Smart yesterday, kind of comparing Georgia to the Oklahoma City Thunder. I found that interesting.
4: This season, like many others, we chose to study a successful brand or team or follow someone. And this year, the reigning NBA champions at the time when we studied them was the OKC Thunder. And they talked about being uncommon and how you can be uncommon in today's world. And our guys took a week-by-week section of being uncommon in a day and age when that's not normal. That is uncommon to be more proud and have a little bit of mudita, we call it, that we enjoy the success of others more than the success of ourselves.
5: How does a football coach at Georgia have time to even know what somebody like the Thunder's doing?
4: It's very unique what the Thunder was doing, especially when they won the championship in terms of leading, and that's what we try to emulate.
0: Good stuff there. Good question from our own Barry Trammell. Yeah, I could see that. I mean, the chemistry that the Thunder have has certainly made its way to the college ranks. Just look at the post-game interviews on the court with, you know, Yaxel last year. I mean, all of his teammates were around him. I mean, every single team, it seemed like, in college basketball was trying to emulate what the Thunder did. I found that very interesting and intuitive from Kirby Smart to see that and implement that to his team over this past offseason and in camp. And so very interested to see what Georgia will do this upcoming year, because I think they should win the SEC. They have a manageable schedule comparatively to some of the other top teams in the SEC. They do have to play OU, but they get them at home, and they do have to go to Alabama, and Alabama has owned Georgia in the past, really in the Kirby Smart era. But if you can get past those games, they get Arkansas and Vandy and Auburn and Florida. They do have to go to Ole Miss. That's a tough game if, you know, Trinidad is balling like that. But they also get South Carolina and then Georgia Tech, not a conference game, but to end the season. I expect Georgia, who has Gunnar Stockton returning, they also have Nate Frazier returning as well, who is one of the top running backs in the in the country, and then Drew Bobo, one of the best centers in the country, and then, you know, multiple defensive players on the first team all defense before the season. So I'm high on the Georgia Bulldogs. One last clip here that I found interesting. This was Roman Harper and Nick Saban talking about the College Football Playoff Committee.
6: And it's understandable, Dusty, to have those conversations and that question, because the committee has not shown us that a 9-win non-conference champion will make it to the playoffs, because ultimately they're still looking at the amount of wins in the win column at the end of the year. And that's a shame. And they say they're going to talk about strength of schedule, but they have not shown us that yet. Teams will fall.
0: I agree with Harper right there that, you know, even though the Big Ten has the top teams, the middle of the SEC should certainly count for more than even the Big Ten, and certainly more than the Big 12 or the ACC. And so, I don't know. I don't know how you would factor in strength of schedule more, but for instance, I mean, a 3-loss OU team this year, and say their 3 losses are Michigan and Georgia and Texas, you're going to keep that team out of the playoffs? I don't think you should. So that could be a talking point later on in the season for the Sooners. After the break, we're going to talk to Craig Humphreys on this Hump Man Hump Day. You're not going to want to miss his thoughts on the British Open and OU at SEC Media Days. After the break, Hump Man on Oklahoma's leader in sports, the sports animal.
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13: Hi, I'm Ken Busby with the Route 66 Alliance. When Route 66 turns 100 years old in 2026, Oklahoma will be at the center of the celebration. After all, this is where the road was first laid out. Cyrus Avery, known as the father of Route 66, was from Tulsa, and it was his vision that put Oklahoma right on the main street of America. By 1937, Oklahoma had the longest stretch of fully paved road anywhere on Route 66. Diners, motels, and gas stations sprang up, creating the hospitality that Route 66 is still famous for today. Some of those historic landmarks are still here, and the centennial will bring new reasons to stop, from quirky roadside attractions to Boomerang Diner's Flying Pig, a fun new photo op and reminder of Oklahoma's unique flavor. So whether it's history, neon lights, or just a really good burger, Oklahoma is where Route 66 truly comes to life.
12: This has been Oklahoma Moments, brought to you by Boomerang Diner. It all starts here.
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0: That's right. It is a Hump Man Hump Day here on the Sports Animal on Game Time with Sam Humphreys, live and local until 9 p.m. on Oklahoma's Leader in Sports. And the Hump Man joins us. And it's time to talk a little golf about the British Open last week. Dad, thanks for coming on the show.
31: Really enjoyed the football talk. I mean, this gets me fired up for football season.
1: listening to all these cuts you've been playing from the SEC media days. Good stuff.
0: I appreciate that. Sorry, I didn't cut you in there in time, so I didn't hear what you said at the start of that. But I do appreciate all the kind words on the media coverage from SEC media days. Also, if you have not heard all of Mark Rogers' interviews, you can catch those on the New Sports Animal YouTube page. So check that out as well. The British Open last week, you had Ryan Fox shoot 10 under par and win the first major championship for New Zealand since a major that you covered back in 2005, Michael Campbell. What were your memories from that U.S. Open at Pinehurst back in 2005?
1: I thought you were getting ready to tell me I covered Bob Charles back in 63. But yeah. No, I did interview Michael Campbell on the 18th green at Pinehurst in 2005. Hard to believe, Sam, that's been over 20 years ago. And he was an unlikely winner. I also interviewed Tiger that day on the steps down into the cart burn there at Pinehurst. As Tiger finished the runner-up in that one. So, listen, New Zealand was a place that I actually visited my senior year in college. Mom and dad, you know, said they were going to go on a two-week trip, and it was one of the weeks was my spring break, and it was, you know, the end of your senior year, and you know, what the heck? It didn't matter if I missed a week of school. And Joy, my sister, went on that trip. Dixie, my grandmother, mom's mom, went on that trip. And we, it was a two-week trip, and we went to Australia, New Zealand, and Tahiti in 2 weeks. So it was only 4 days in each place and a lot of travel, a lot of flying. But I love New Zealand. And that was in 1974. So that was over 50 years ago, as I remind myself again, Sam, how old I am. But New Zealand was just a beautiful, beautiful place. I would encourage anyone, if they ever had the opportunity to go there, to go to New Zealand. But back to what you're talking about, Ryan Fox, and of course his dad, what, Grant Fox, one of the great rugby players in the history, you know, played for the Blacks, New Zealand soccer team, I mean, rugby team, and then what, their granddad was a great cricket player. So what an athletic family. And Ryan Fox doesn't look like your typical golfer. But, Sam, I love this tournament because how can you not like this guy? How can you not like the way he dealt with the terrible break that he got on number 15 where his golf ball's up against the wall where he had no shot was but to play it backwards into the fairway, and he does that and then gets it up and down for a key bogey. If a bogey can be a key coming down the stretch, this one was. But this guy just went out and won the tournament, Sam. He birdies, what, four out of the last six holes to go out and take that championship. So I thought it was one of the more enjoyable golf tournaments I've seen in a long time.
0: No, I totally agree. And he had the onions to step up and hit that fairway on 18. Only 41% of the field hit the fairway on 18, and specifically Scottie Scheffler and Cam Young both missed the fairway, and it was by a small margin. I mean, Ryan Fox hit it a little farther right than he wanted, but his skirts the bunker and threads the needle, and then you had Cam Young go in the pot bunker and hit the lip of the pot bunker, and there goes his British Open. He needed to shoot 63, and he only shot 64, but as far as Fox goes, I found myself rooting for Fox down the stretch, similar to how I was rooting for Aaron Rye at Aronimink and Wyndham Clark at the U.S. Open. So even though it's not a household name, I still enjoyed watching this tournament.
1: No question. And I agree with what you said there, too. I was pulling for those guys, too, down the stretch. Aaron Rye, I'm not the biggest fan of Wyndham Clark, but how could you not pull for him and what he did down the stretch at the U.S. Open? And so I think a great major season. You had Rory win another green jacket. The U.S. only wins, what, one out of the four majors, with Aaron Rye from England getting the win, Fox from New Zealand, Rory, of course, from Northern Ireland. But anyway, this was a really good one, and I thought the guy that deserved to win did walk away with the claret jug on Sunday, the champion golfer of the year. But Sam, before we leave the British Open, a lot of other good storylines there. Cam Young, what he did the last day, shooting a 64. But time after time, you had guys who had opportunities. In Cam Young's case, you know, he hit it in the bunker at 18, and that cost him, and he bogeys the hole. So, you know, he had a chance. Well, he was at 10 under before he bogeys 18. Then you had Sam Burns, who had the two-shot lead going into the last day, and Sam Burns, again, has another chance at a major, and he comes out and he bogeys 4, 5, and 6, and then parred the last 12 holes. Didn't make a birdie at all over the last 12 holes, and he shoots 2 over. And so he had his opportunity. Even Scottie Scheffler, and give him credit for shooting 67 the last day, but he bogeyed 2 out of the last 4 holes and 3 out of the last 6 holes. And he finishes 3 back, Sam.
0: Mm-hmm.
1: So Scheffler has only himself to blame for not being there,
0: yeah,
1: right?
0: Yeah, that high right miss came back into play under pressure. I've been talking about it all year with Scheffler, and even though he did make those mistakes like you're talking about before, still, at the time, if he birdies 18, he's tied for the lead, and he blasts it high right into the heather and then did kind of the same thing on the second shot. So we can blame Scotty's putting, but also under pressure, that high right miss has kind of cost him this year.
1: And then one of my picks, Tommy Fleetwood, who was a hometown favorite, and he still had a great tournament, right? But he bogeyed 9, 10, and 11. Yeah, he came back and he birdied 17 and 18. And so, you know, he had a decent final round of 68, so nothing wrong there. Nothing wrong with finishing tied for fourth in the golf tournament with Scheffler. But again, he had his opportunities. Lucas Herbert, a guy that I heard you talk about during the tournament, you said, don't dismiss this guy. This guy could win the golf tournament. And he was right there on the last day with a chance. But then he went 2 over in his last 8 holes and shoots 71. And so just shoots over par on the day. And then Siwoo Kim, Sam, a guy that led for most of the final round, had it to 10 under at one point. And then you talk about a guy that had a tough last 8 holes. I mean, he goes 4 over on the last 8 holes, shoots 72, and falls back into a tie for 6th in the golf tournament. And so we could mention a few other guys like Ludvig Åberg and Ryan Gerard who had good tournaments. But again, those guys shot over par the last day too. So give Ryan Fox credit for going out and getting the job done, especially over the final 6 holes.
0: No doubt. I would also mention Sam Burns, who had the lead at 11 under and then hit the bad chip at 4. It was short and then long at 5 and then parred every single hole until 17, when, and he'd made par on 17, but he was 30 yards in front of the green, and it's not that hard of a shot, and he blasted 30 feet by and didn't give himself a birdie look at the par 5 17th, and then slides by at 18, and he finishes 2nd at the British Open, or really 3rd at the British Open, and finished 2nd at the U.S. Open, and so 2 near misses for Sam Burns. But like I said, I was rooting for Fox down the stretch, and little trivia for you. Can you name me the other player in the last 15 years that won a major championship but was outside the top 50?
1: Won a major championship from outside the top 50 in the world in the last 15 years. I cannot, Sam. Who is it?
0: It was Phil at Kiowa. And so my point is, it doesn't happen that often, but, you know, Ryan Fox is not some no-name. I know it sounds like he just got his card a couple of years ago, which he did at age 37. But, I mean, he had won a bunch on the DP World Tour, and, yeah, he's a late bloomer, but I think that Ryan Fox does have the ability to maybe not win another major, but kind of stay in contention in some big events.
1: Yeah, no, I've enjoyed watching the guy mainly when I've seen him on the European Tour, you know, over the years. But like you said, he's been on the PGA Tour the last few years, just has never been a factor coming down the stretch in a major before. And I enjoyed that. And then how can we not mention DeChambeau? And
0: what'd you think about all that
1: going into Sunday? Well, I mean, as far as his chances to win, I mean, he had that triple bogey on 11 Sunday, and so he shoots a 72 on the last day too. The penalty, and I heard you talking about this. I can see both sides of it. You know, going by the books, they were probably right in penalizing him. I think really they kind of chose just to make an example of him. But at the time, I do think that hurt him in the tournament. And yeah, I know that when all was said and done, he finished six shots back. But, you know, he also, like I said, had a triple on the last nine. And there's a difference between being like four back and two back, you know, at some point when the tournament was still up for grabs. And so, but not a good major season for him. But he finally made the cut and at least factored in the Open Championship.
0: I agree with you. I think they probably got it right. The problem is we just can't be 1,000% sure without the angle from behind. Did the fescue grass affect the line that he took, or did when he stepped back take a line between him and the hole, or a line between him and a little left of the hole where he aimed? And then the other thing that I struggle with is the fact that some guys' shots are on slow motion cameras and some guys aren't. And so, like, for instance, Sam Burns shot 62 and we only saw two shots of it. So as far as that, I don't love that. And then the RNA saying that intent did not matter. Intent either has to matter on every ruling or on, you know, no rulings, but they have to figure that out. Figure that out in professional golf.
1: Yeah, no question. But all in all, enjoyed the Open Championship.
0: Yeah, good stuff. Now, again, Michael Campbell. Any memories from that week in 2005?
1: I was just kind of let down. I mean, Michael Campbell, and he's a great guy and everything, but he really didn't do anything after that. You know, major-wise, Sam, I don't know. When a guy like a Michael Campbell wins a major, normally I come away a little let down. Like I said, now this year I wasn't let down when Aaron Rye, you know, won the PGA because I thought he deserved to win. I thought Fox deserved to win it. And so it's not that I'm against the long shot winning, but little let down that year
0: Let me ask you this. Tiger. Was that the year that Tiger put you in the private room with Tita and Stevie?
1: No. That was 2005. That was that same year. Yeah, that was at the PGA, which was the last major at that time, at Baldestrol. Yeah, Baldestrol. That was where, I mean, I interviewed Tiger, like, walking to the driving range, walking to the parking lot, walking to the locker room, all of these different scenarios. In this case, you know, I said, Tiger, can I get you? And he goes, yeah, let's just step in here. And we stepped into the little players dining area, which late on a Sunday, there's no one in there, and walked in and did the interview. When I looked up, when I finished the interview, the only people in there were Stevie Williams, Tita, and his wife.
0: Elin. Yeah. Before all that happened.
1: His wife, Elin, at the time. Yeah. Yeah,
0: that's crazy.
1: Right. That was 2005.
0: Good stuff. Now, I know that I did give you a Phil Steele's magazine, so I don't know if you've checked it out yet, but I have been.
1: I have checked it out.
0: Okay, Sam, very good.
1: I've been doing my homework. Okay.
0: Well, yeah. I last night I picked the Oklahoma Sooners to go to the SEC championship game. I was very impressed with what I heard over SEC media days for OU on Monday. And so, first of all, before we get into the SEC as a whole, what are your thoughts on the Sooners this upcoming year?
1: Well, I think people should be high on Oklahoma. Phil Steele had them, he had them tied with Alabama for number three in the SEC. Now, the way that Phil Steele does this is he has his, you know, preseason top 40, and then he has his power rankings. Well, in the power rankings, he had Oklahoma number 7, but in his preseason top 40, well, then he had Oklahoma down at 13, and basically that's because of the tough schedule. He's just saying, yeah, talent-wise, Oklahoma maybe has the number 7 team in the country, but because they have to play at Michigan, at Georgia, and the Texas game, those are three of the first five games, as you guys have talked about a lot, another dangerous game at Florida later, and then the two home games against Ole Miss and A&M late in the season. Man, it's just, it's going to be hard to go through that kind of schedule with only one loss, and it might be pretty tough to go through that schedule with even two losses, if we're talking about contending for a national title. But I don't think that you're way off to say they could get to an SEC title game. On paper, it just looks like to me that obviously you would have Georgia there, and then I would probably put Texas there on paper before I would put OU there. And then maybe even Alabama. You look at Alabama's schedule, Sam, and you know, they have Georgia and A&M, but both of those are home games. And I think at Tennessee and at LSU are very winnable road games for Alabama. They do have Florida State fairly, their third game fairly early in the season. So, you know what I'm saying? You could make a case for three or four losses for Bama, but you could also make a case they could run the table with that schedule, especially, as you said, they have owned Georgia until the SEC title game last year where Georgia run-ruled them 28-7 when the spread was like 1 point going into that game. But like you said, Georgia has had their number in recent years. But they do have Georgia at home on October the 10th, and then the A&M game is a homecoming game. So I would definitely put Texas ahead of OU and maybe even Bama ahead of OU going into it.
0: So speaking of Texas and OU, OU has to go to Michigan and to Georgia and then play Texas in the OU-Texas game. How do you kind of foresee the first five games of the season going for the Sooners?
1: Well, the one that I would say they're almost certain to lose is at Georgia. It's their first ever trip to Athens. They did play in that Rose Bowl game. What was it, 17 season, New Year's of 18, right, Sam?
0: Baker's last game. Yeah. Why did Lincoln onside kick it? Yeah, anyway, that game.
1: The 17 Rose Bowl. Anyway, yeah, a game where OU looked to be in control of that game, and then Georgia, you know, obviously made the great comeback, 54-48 in double overtime. What a football game to go to. But it is amazing. This is the first time OU's ever visited Georgia. So anyway, you know, I did see that Phil Steele had this stat that under Venables as a head coach, OU is 11-5 against the spread against ranked opponents. All right, 5-2 last year against the spread against ranked opponents. So OU's done well in these games. I don't know. I would just say, right now, I would probably say they lose two out of the three. Probably I'll give them the win at Michigan, but that one's not going to be easy. Also, their first trip ever to Ann Arbor. And then at Georgia, I would give them a loss. And right now, Texas, who knows in Texas? I mean, it's a toss-up game, but Texas looks to have a little bit more coming back than Oklahoma.
0: What about John Mateer? I believe in him. And obviously, last year in the Michigan game and the Auburn game, he made huge plays down the stretch, and then he hurts his thumb, and he wasn't the same after that. So do you believe that John Mateer can kind of bounce back from the second half after the thumb injury last year?
1: Yeah, I do. I do. I think he's going to have a better running game. I've heard you talk a lot about the offensive line, Sam. And even though a lot of these guys are still young, you know, a lot of them got a bunch of playing time as freshmen, and the just cohesiveness and experience is so important in the offensive line. And so I think he's going to have a better running game to lean on. And I heard Mark talking to him the other day, and even Mateer himself understands that, what do you call Venables, an old head or what?
0: Yeah, old head.
1: Whatever he called him. you know, as far as, you know, like, he's an old guy that likes to run the football. But then he said, yeah, I realize the importance of having a good running game. Yeah, I think he's going to have a better offensive line, a better running game. Last year, he was the running game, unfortunately. So he played hurt for a lot of the year. Probably shouldn't try to rush him back against Texas. Yeah, I expect Mateer to have a really good year. He's also got some better receivers to throw to. He's got some tight ends, I've heard you talk about, Sam, to throw to. So, yeah, I like this offense. Now, what about the defense, Sam? I mean, are they going to fall off that much defensively?
0: No, I mean, I don't think so. I mean, you do lose some NFL guys with R. Mason Thomas and Robert Spears Jennings, but I see experts picking this defensive line to be the best, if you know, one of the best, if not the best, defensive lines in the SEC with Taylor Wine and Jaden Jackson and David Stone. I mean, those guys are absolute beasts, and I would assume that, you know, the teams that were game planning for R. Mason last year are going to game plan for Taylor Wine this year, which should open up some things for Danny Okoye on the other side. So I look at their D-line, and it's lethal. And then Owen Heineke coming back, Kip Lewis coming back, Reggie Powers, and Courtland, Courtland Guillory, who I love.
1: Guillory, the secondary looks good, too.
0: So I would expect OU's defense to not skip a beat after last year, for sure.
1: Well, hey, maybe I'm selling them short, and I'm picking them to only lose two games. But no, they're going to be right in the mix, right? I mean, I think you can say with a fair amount of certainty, even if you say they're underdog in all three of those games, Michigan, Georgia, and Texas, they're still going to be in the mix in the SEC, be in the mix to go to the playoffs this year, right? So
0: yeah, and it's seven teams in the SEC that I think have a legitimate chance to make the SEC championship game, and it's Georgia, Texas, Bama, OU, Ole Miss, Texas A&M. I probably end it there, maybe Tennessee or LSU, but I don't know. I'm a little bit higher on LSU than most, but I'll get your thoughts on Golding after the break here on Game Time. We need to hit a break after the break. More Hump Man Hump Days with Craig Humphreys here on Oklahoma's leader in sports, The Animal.
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23: On the Sports Animal.
0: That's right. It is a Wednesday, which means it's a Hump Man Hump Day with Craig Humphreys. My dad, nice enough to join us once a week on Game Time with Sam Humphreys, live and local until 9 p.m. And we talked about the British Open. We also broke down the Oklahoma Sooners, talking about SEC Media Days. One thing that we have not talked about yet, Dad, is the Lu Dort trade. Finally happened over the offseason, and also news today that Chip England, the shooting sensei, the shot doctor, headed to Houston. So two pretty big losses for the Oklahoma City Thunder over the offseason. But as I have kind of explained over and over again to Thunder fans, I don't think this was a bad thing in regards to Lu Dort. It was more of a formality, in my opinion. What are your thoughts on Lu Dort being traded to the Hawks?
1: Yeah, Sam, you were all over that story all the way. And I, listen, you know, I know a lot of people are sentimental about Lou Dort, and Lou Dort gave him some great, great years. Tremendous defensive player. It is going to hurt the Thunder somewhat that they don't have a stopper to put on, you know, the other team's top player, hottest player, that type of thing. But the Thunder still have, you know, as big of a supply of defensive players in their backcourt as maybe anyone in the league. But it was just, you just, the penalties of the second apron are too severe. There's no way, like you've pointed out, if they weren't worried about the second apron, they'd still have Isaiah Joe and Wiggins, right?
0: So, exactly. Yeah, I mean, I know that Presti came out and said that this was not about the second apron, that they were confident enough to go into it this upcoming season. But if you stay in that second apron for 3 years and any 5-year span, those penalties come into effect, like your first round draft pick moving to 30 and so on and so forth. And so I don't think they could afford to waste an apron year this upcoming year. So I think that Presti's comments, or maybe to either save a relationship with Lou, or I don't know. How did you take the comments from Presti? Yeah, or SGA. That's a good point.
1: Listen, I don't believe the comments from Presti because, you know, the second apron, you know, whose hands would be tied more than anyone else? It would be Sam Presti's hands that would be tied if they, and with the salaries that they have, the contracts they have coming up, they don't want to waste an apron year on this year when you're looking 3-4 years down the line. They're going to have difficulty staying under the apron at that time. And so, no, it's just one of the realities of the NBA right now. Good for Lou. He's going to go to Atlanta. He's going to make a lot of money. He's going to have a big part in a young Atlanta team that, let's face it, they were the only team to beat the Knicks twice during the playoffs this year in a series. And so, you know, hey, good for Lou Dort. He gave Oklahoma City a lot of great years. He's always going to be loved when he comes back here. But it is not a surprise that the Thunder have moved on. And I heard you say what Windhorst reported, that Thunder was trying to hang on and get a number one pick for Lou Dort. But like you said, the Thunder was in a very bad bargaining position, and that just wasn't going to happen.
0: Yeah, the rest of the league knew after they traded Wiggins and Joe that they were trying to get under the second apron, and so they weren't going to give up a first-round pick for Lou Dort, considering they had to get rid of Dort to get under that apron. So, again, it will have great memories of Lou, but again, as far as Lou on the court last year, and especially against the Spurs in the playoffs, I love Lou, and I love his defense, but the Thunder was playing 4-on-5 on the offensive end against the Spurs last year. That's just the truth.
1: Terrible starts in the games. You were all over that, Sam. You talked about it. And the Cason Wallace situation now, he's ready for an expanded role. He should be getting that extension coming up soon. But that's another thing that they had to factor into it, they needed a bigger role for Cason Wallace coming down the street. Like, what was it, the last game that he knocked down all the threes? I mean, he kept them in the game in game seven. One of the guys, that showed up for the Thunder in those playoffs last year. And you could darn sure make a case that starting lineup's a lot better with Cason Wallace than Lou Dort.
0: Yeah, I totally agree. You couldn't take a chance at upsetting Cason Wallace. And, you know, if you wait, we still haven't seen the extension yet, but if you wait, he might be worth more than $27 million next year if he has a year like he had last year.
1: Good point.
0: And if you brought back Dort and started Dort, then there's a chance that Queso gets upset and wants to leave. And so you can't take a risk of losing a young talent like Cason Wallace. I had a lot of thoughts earlier on about Pete Golding. I don't know if you got to hear those, but I would like your perspective on the Pete Golding, Lane Kiffin situation and what your thoughts are on LSU and Ole Miss as we head into this season.
1: I'm in more agreement with you. I know that it's very popular to bash Lane Kiffin, and for a lot of times during his career, he deserved it. But he also had a whole lot of success. He's been a winning football coach, did a tremendous job at Ole Miss. the stuff. I heard you play the sound from Dabo. I thought that was very interesting. What Dabo had to say.
0: And that was again today. Months ago. That was right after the season ended. Whenever the Luke Farelli stuff was going on, but essentially,
1: yeah.
0: Pete Golding poached a player that was already living on Clemson's campus. And so let's not act like this guy is some hero.
1: Yeah. Let's not act like, Lane Kiffin is wearing the black hat and this guy is wearing the white hat and so forth. Hey, listen, you know, they're still going to be very good. Ole Miss Golding is lucky that he inherits a whole lot of talent like he did in the playoffs a year ago, and they did a nice job and beat Georgia and won the first round game against Tulane, then they beat Georgia, and then obviously they lost to Miami in the playoffs, and they got Trinidad Chambliss as their quarterback. I just don't know though, Sam. I think people might be a little too high on Ole Miss as far as like having a chance to win that conference or being one of the top two or three teams. I know a lot of, Phil Steele had them tied with A&M for the number five team in the conference. And so I don't know. They have Oklahoma, Florida, Texas, all on the road. Like I said, another great recruiting class with, 16 returning starters and so forth. So, yeah, they still got a lot of talent there, but I kind of agree with you. I think this might be a tougher season for Golding than a lot of people are thinking.
0: It's just tough to win at Ole Miss. It really is. And I think that every coach in college football would have taken the LSU job if they were at Ole Miss. And so, I don't blame Kiffin.
1: You cannot blame Lane Kiffin. And Lane Kiffin did. He wanted to coach in the playoffs. It's not like he said, see ya, I'm out of here. No, he fought and tried to. He wanted to coach his team in the playoffs, and they said no.
0: And the underrated thing that no one's talking about, too, is the fact that they had Charlie Weiss Jr. in the playoffs, but they're not going to have him this upcoming year.
1: Yeah. But, yeah, they got to go to Florida and Texas. I don't think either one of those are going to be easy, and I don't think it's going to be easy for Ole Miss to beat teams like Georgia, even at home and maybe even LSU at home. I don't think that's a gimme. And then obviously they got to come to Oklahoma. So we'll see.
0: Okay. So I know that we've been talking a lot about the SEC, but do you have any thoughts on some Big Ten teams? Big Ten is projected to be very good with Ohio State, one of the best teams in the country, Oregon, one of the best teams in the country, Indiana, the defending champs, and then Michigan, another team that we've talked a lot about because OU has to play them week two. So what are your thoughts on the Big Ten?
1: Well, for one thing, 18 teams, Sam. I mean, seriously, when I started looking at these preseason and got 18 teams. And so, the Big Ten has been, you can't argue against the national titles that they've won, right? But as far as the depth in the conference, I'm sorry, I can't get more than like six teams that I would really take serious as a national title contender out of those 18 teams. So, a third of the conference I take seriously. One team that I think is interesting to watch in the Big Ten this year is USC, is the Trojans under Lincoln Riley. And I know they've disappointed in the last three seasons. They've lost five, six, and lost –

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1: 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Thank God he was stopped before much more damage could be done.
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2: The playoffs after they shut out Texas Tech, you know, in the Orange Bowl in their first playoff game a year ago, but they have Dante Moore back at quarterback, Sam, and you've studied him a whole lot more.
3: Yeah, DeCorian Moore at wide receiver and great running back as well, and then Dan Lanning's defense, which it wasn't as good as it has been last year, but you would think that it might be a little bit improved this year. You do lose Will Stein, who had some cocky comments earlier on in the week, to Kentucky. But, I mean, Oregon, essentially, if they beat USC and Ohio State, they probably go undefeated.
2: Okay, both those are on the road. And I was just bragging on USC, but I'm just saying, If they win that game at USC, and that's in September, that's fairly early, then they got a bye week, UCLA, Nebraska, at Illinois, Northwestern. It's down to the Ohio State game that you talked about, all right? They do have Michigan at home, but I'm just saying, and even if they lose the Ohio State game at Ohio State, I have a hard time seeing Oregon with more than one loss in the regular season this year, Sam.
3: I did see where Andy Staples of On3 had Lincoln Riley as the hottest seat in the country. He had Bill Belichick number two. He had Bill O'Brien number three, Mike Norvell number four, and Luke Fickle number five. How would you kind of grade Lincoln Riley at USC, and how would you grade Venables so far with two 6-win seasons and two 10-win seasons so far at OU?
2: Yeah, Lincoln Riley in his fifth year there, and like I said, he's lost the last 3 years. Last year he lost four, the year before that six, the year before that, you know, five games. And so I would, for being at USC, maybe I would give him a C or a C plus or whatever. All I'm saying is this year, I don't see, well, this year we talked about it, Oregon and Ohio State at home at Indiana. So three losses. If he loses more than three regular season games, I don't blame him for firing them if they want to this year. But I think three max, and I think there's a good chance that they only lose like two in the regular season, and they're a playoff team, and I think it's going to be hard to fire him, you know, if they're a playoff team, right? And
3: right.
2: You know, they had the, you know, this year, like I said, they got their quarterback back, veteran offensive line, all that they have, you know, coming back. So they're really, their best chance was, you know, when they traveled to, was it 2 years ago or whatever? And they're 8-2 and traveled to Oregon, upset would have put them in and then have a 2-point road loss to Illinois on a field goal at the buzzer, and then a loss to Notre Dame, and then they blow the lead, led TCU 24-14, lose in overtime there. I mean, you know, they've really disappointed, I guess is the only way you can put it. But I think he's going to bounce back this year.
3: Dad, great stuff. To end the Hump Man Hump Day segment here, I do want to give you a chance to talk about Mom. I couldn't hold it together earlier when I talked about it, but Mom passed away. Bev Humphreys passed away 2 years ago today. Any thoughts?
2: Well, it's just, I mean, how can you not think about it? July 22nd, and for people that don't know, I mean, Bev had a long, 2.5-year battle with breast cancer, and you know, and the toughest part was just, I mean, the last 11 days, I mean, when it got into her brain, and the doctor said she doesn't have more than 2 weeks to live, and she lived 11 more days after the brain MRI, and so it was just such a sad time when you think back to this time of year. But Sam, as you know better than me, she was, I mean, you were her, you know, just joy in life. She was your number one fan, whether you were on the golf course, on the radio. As you said, she didn't live long enough to see you have your own show, and she would be very, very proud of you. But Bev also had more friends than anyone I know.

0: she really did, and so many in the women's golf group. To just, I mean, she was just a friendly person, fun to be around. People loved her. You and I really, you know, I will never stop missing her, because she was just, she was a joy to be around, and what you said was great. I mean, she is missed, and no one misses her more than we do, right, Sam?
1: That's right. That's so, right. But we know she's looking down,
0: and we love you.
1: Yeah, we definitely love you, Mom.
0: You bet.
1: Dad, great stuff. We'll talk to you next week on Wednesday, okay?
0: Enjoyed it, Sam. Thanks.
1: That was Craig Humphreys giving a great tribute to my mom, Bev, and giving some great insight on college football and the British Open. If you missed any parts of that, it will be on the Game Time podcast. One last segment after the break, we'll check in on the Boston Red Sox, see if they can keep this 15-game win streak going. We'll talk about it after the break here on Oklahoma's Leader in Sports, Game Time with Sam Humphreys on the Sports Animal.
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13: 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This is The Agenda, and this is Game Time with Sam Humphries.

0: Game Time with Sam Humphries. If you missed any of the show tonight, I filled in for Al on Inside Sports. We talked a lot about Pete Golding at SEC Media Days earlier on today. We also played audio from John Sumrall and Mike Elko. Also, Kalen DeBoer at SEC Media Days today. And then tomorrow, let's get the schedule out here for SEC Media Days. Tomorrow, you have Arkansas, Mississippi State, and Texas. So we will hear from Sark tomorrow talking about his great talent that he has, and Arch Manning a year older, Cam Coleman and Hollywood Smothers and Malik Brown and all these guys that Texas has very high on Texas as we head into this season. We'll see what Sark says tomorrow about the Longhorns. The agenda for the rest of the night, watching some baseball. And the Boston Red Sox have won 15 games in a row. They won the first game of this doubleheader against the Orioles. But the Orioles in game two are right now up 5-1 in the bottom of the ninth. So barring a miracle, the Red Sox streak will end at 15. Other scores, Braves up 7-1 on the Padres, Tigers up 4-1 on the Cubs. Let's see here. The White Sox are up 4-2 on the Rangers, and the Astros and Marlins are currently tied at 2. We will be back tomorrow on Game Time with Sam Humphries. I appreciate all the great interaction and the Hump Man for coming on Hump Man Hump Days. I'm going to go rest my voice after doing 2 hours of the 73rd hole before the 3 hours on the radio. The 73rd hole coming up next on Oklahoma's leader in sports, The Animal.
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19: 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Sam Humphreys, Taylor Williams, Jim Woodward with you as always. And unfortunately, major championship season is over, but we had a great end to the major championship season at the British Open at Royal Birkdale, where... yeah, you might not have had the household name, but I got to tell you guys, I was rooting for Ryan Fox down the stretch, and Ryan Fox got the job done with an unbelievable birdie at 18. My buzzword this year has been onions, like Bill Raftery in the NCAA tournament, and that's exactly what Ryan Fox had on that 18th hole. And really, we could go through some other shots that I thought were pivotal down the stretch, but only 41% of the guys on Sunday, 41% of the field on Sunday hit the fairway at 18. And Ryan Fox, unlike Scottie Scheffler, unlike Cam Young, Ryan Fox just piped this drive right down the middle. Now, it was a little farther right than he wanted, but threaded the needle in between the pot bunkers, hit it to 11 feet, 7 inches. And then 22 seconds after Sam Burns' ball hit the bottom of the cup, steps up there without even really thinking about it, just picks a spot, steps up there, and hits the putt of his life. Wiggles a little bit left, but wiggled a little bit right at the end. And Ryan Fox is a major champion, joining Michael Campbell and Bob Charles as the other New Zealanders to win major championships. T-Dub, we're going to break it all down, but what are your thoughts on Ryan Fox joining Aaron Rye, Wyndham Clark, and obviously Rory McIlroy as your four major champions in 2026?
20: There's a lot to dissect from this tournament, boys, but we'll start with the winner. There's a whole lot of different ways to get to a goal that you have in life. Especially we see in professional golf now, there's so many players coming right out of, we see even 18-year-olds out here going out and playing PGA Tour events. We'll have guys just got out of college go out and win tournaments and potentially even major championships. And someone like Ryan Fox, he doesn't get on the DP World Tour until he's about 30 years old, doesn't get on the PGA Tour till just 3 years ago, and he's 39 years old now, about 40. So this is basically a journeyman that you're going to see. He's been through all parts of the world trying to make a name for himself and to get him status and to show the talent that he has, and he was able to pull it off this weekend. It's not like that he goes out there and he's winning the tournament off the start. He shoots two over in the first round, and then he shoots two under in the second round. Doesn't make the cut on the number, but he's only, one shot off of it. And from there, he goes out and shoots the third 62 of the week on Saturday, goes out and has one of the best putting rounds that you'll ever see, gains about five shots on that category for a 62. And then the next day, guys, he made so many clutch putts down there. He makes about a 15 footer on two for birdie. He makes about a 20 footer for par on three. Makes about a 10 footer on nine for bogey. And these are all front nine momentum keepers that he's able to have throughout when he gets into the back nine. Makes a bogey on 11, but then makes a good birdie on 13, 14. Really handles himself well on 15. Have to definitely consider that. People say it's a bad break. He's 1 foot away from being on the green, but then he hits the edge of the bunker and it rolls to an obscure spot. Happened all week for all these different players. Just happened to him on the 69th hole of the tournament. But he handles it extremely well. Hits it out backwards and then hits a good shot up there at about 5 feet and makes that putt. And then Woody, the finish, not able to birdie 17, but making a great birdie on 16, then obviously 18 as Sam dissected. Showed a lot of guts and minerals from someone who had not really been in a situation at that point to win by far the biggest tournament of his career. The biggest point up to him in his career was last year at the RBC Canadian Open when he was paired with Sam Burns, ironically, in the playoff where they went four holes and hit some good shots coming down there. So this is by far the biggest moment of his career. A lot of people would have folded, and Fox did not.
21: I think he went over the best shots that I could tell you, the how he handled himself. 16 and 17 was what was most impressive to me. 16, where he hits it in the bunker, he's got nothing. He just casually gets in there, chips it out to the right, chips it up 5 feet, and makes a hell of a bogey putt. And then 17 gets a bad break. The ball rolled 100 yards, just barely trickle in that bunker, or he probably can knock it on that green easily and birdie the hole. But he comes out of there with par, goes to 18. He tells his caddy, I'm hitting driver. We're going to win this thing. I'm going to birdie this hole. Stripes it. Like you said, Sam thought it was a little right. Misses the bunkers he has to. Hits a gorgeous shot in there and then makes that putt. He says his hands were shaking so bad he could hardly hold the club and still was able to putt that ball into the hole somehow, some way. What I took from Ryan Fox is what I hope all of our listeners will do when they play golf. I never saw Ryan Fox aim point. Never saw him doing any of that crap. I never saw him take any longer than a brief second to hit every shot he hit. I told you guys before we went on air, they had a stat. They showed Patrick Cantlay hitting a tee shot somewhere. It took him over 3 minutes to pull the trigger. They said the time that it took him to hit one shot, Ryan Fox could have played four holes in that time of how many swings he would have made. So I hope that people take from that more than anything else, because I hate slow play with a passion, guys. I hate it, hate it, hate it. And golf is slower and slower and slower, and that's going to be the death of golf if we don't start doing it. John Rahm said it best. If you're going to ever fix it, the way they do a penalty for slow play is you get three bad times before you're penalized, and then it's fines. It's not strokes. Rahm said it best. He said, hey, what we did after he tomahawked that club, he was on a warning. If he did it again, he was going to get two shots. keep the warning. If they get one on Thursday, don't wipe it off the books and start again on Friday. Leave it on there. He gets a bad one on Thursday, gets a bad one on Friday. By the time he gets a bad one on Saturday, then we've got to hit him with two shots, not fines. Fines don't mean anything to these guys. Hit him with two shots, and that'll change golf in a big way, boys.
19: Woody, I'm totally with you. This was a win for the late bloomers. It was a win for New Zealand. It was also a win for pace of play. And T-Dub brings up a bunch of great points. And kind of to put that all in perspective, he was tied for 85th after the first round. That's the worst through 18 holes for any major champion. And he was tied for 52nd after the second round. That's the worst through 36 holes of any major champion. So to keep your head in it and have the weekend that he had was super impressive. I do want to highlight one more shot that I thought was pivotal. T-Dub did a great job breaking it down. But on 16, after you had birdied 14, really birdied 13 and 14, you had the momentum. You kept the momentum with the up and down bogey at 15. That shot from 149 yards to about 10 feet out of the rough on 16 and then dripping that putt in for a birdie. Really, I thought he was going to win the tournament after he made that putt, because then you're going into the par 5 17th, but then he doesn't birdie 17 and does birdie 18. But I thought his odds were pretty good of playing 17 and 18, one under par. I know the 18's a tough hole, but I just felt like he was going to win the golf tournament when he hit that shot and made that putt on 16. But super impressive stuff. And guys, I mean, Ryan Fox comes from a long lineage of great athletes. I mean, his grandpa on his mom's side was one of the greatest cricket players in New Zealand history. He actually coached for New Zealand as well. And then his dad, Grant Fox, was one of the greatest rugby players at his position in New Zealand history and All Blacks history, which the All Blacks team is one of the most renowned rugby teams there is. And so Ryan Fox kind of adds to that allure of the Fox family. I know that the grandpa was on his mom's side, but still, I mean, just an unbelievable lineage for your grandpa to be one of the best at his sport and your dad to be one of the best at his sport and you to win a major championship, win the British Open. I don't know of really many three generations like that, T-Dub. That's super impressive stuff. We got to talk about that.
20: Oh, for sure. I remember seeing him at the PGA Championship in 2022 at Southern Hills, and I thought he looked more like a rugby player than he did a golfer. He's like 220 pounds. He's very stout, and you can tell from his figure why he's able to generate a lot of club head speed. He actually doesn't hit the ball as far as he did earlier on in his career, but he hits a higher percentage of fairways, which has led to a little bit better success. And he's also having, as we saw on especially the last 2 days of this tournament, I mean, by far his best putting year that he's ever had, on not only on the PGA Tour, but the DP World Tour included. So he's got that part of his game figured out as well. And so for Fox, right, we look at how he's played so far this year. I mentioned he's having his best putting year. He had the win last year at the RBC Canadian Open in the playoff over Burns. And so far this year, his best finish besides this win was a seventh earlier this year at the Genesis. Finished eighth whenever he was defending his title just about a month ago at the Canadian Open. But really hadn't had a stellar year up to this point. Very similar to year that like Aaron Rye was having when he won the PGA Championship. Maybe it's just one of those years, Woody, where we had a slightly obscure winner. I know we had Rory win the first one. But if you would have said after Rory wins the Masters, our next three major champions are going to be Aaron Rye, Wyndham Clark, and Ryan Fox, we probably would have. You probably could have got a fairly hefty parlay ticket to cash on that.
21: Oh, big time parlay ticket on that. We were talking, I was sitting out here with Jim Kane earlier. We were talking about their golf swings, and I love watching how they do it. Gotterup and Ryan Fox, a lot alike, believe it or not. And that's what Kaner was saying, and I agreed with him. Stronger grip, aim a little left, and then make dang sure the club face doesn't close. Great rotation through the golf ball. The right arm or right hand is anti-left, so it instead of rolling over like everybody thinks the right hand does when you release the club, they actually release it kind of under almost. The right hand goes a little bit under and bows out as they come through. It's a classic anti-left shot. The other guy that did it was as good as anybody, a guy named Ben Hogan. So he knows his shot. And if you, in his interviews, they talked about his golf swing. They talked about how he plays. And he goes, man, that's all I know. I don't change my swing. I'll never change my swing. This is my swing. This is what I do. This is how I repeat the best shot I can hit. Again, our listeners need to listen to that. Quit searching all the time for a perfect golf swing because there's no such critter. And if you look at the guys that won, they all swing a little bit different, from Rory all the way to Ryan Frost. So they look different except for the 1 foot before they hit the ball and the 1 foot after. So they do something a little different with the club face, but they all know exactly where it is. Ryan Fox is a classic example. Like you said, T-Dub, he didn't get to the PGA Tour until he was 37 years old. I was a rookie at 32, and I thought that was old. He didn't get there till 37. A couple of years later, he's winning a major championship. So that shows you the grit. And as you said, Sam, the onions, you can't predict. Now, one thing we got to talk about, though, with this guy, the thing I don't like about him is I still think he anchors his putter, too. He puts it up his left wrist. He has an 8-iron shaft in his putter, which means it's longer so he can bury it up into his left wrist and left forearm. So if that's not anchoring, wow, I don't know what is, but they don't, USGA and the Royal Ancient do not consider that anchoring. They don't consider it anchoring unless it's hitting your stomach or your chest, okay? So if Ashay Bhatia ever really gets called out, he can always go to an 8-iron length shaft and put it up his left forearm. That's still anchoring, in my opinion. But until they change that rule, congratulations for Ryan Fox. 11-1 putts, I almost went out in my garage and tried to find an old 8-iron and just ripped the head off and put it in a shaft of a putter because it was dang good, boys. Dang good.
19: No, good stuff there, Woody. As far as what T-Dub was saying, I know that it's Aaron Rye and Wyndham Clark, and it might be forgettable for a lot of people, but I was rooting for Aaron Rye down the stretch at Aronim Inc. I was rooting for Wyndham Clark to kind of stick it to those New York fans down the stretch at Shinnecock, and I was rooting for Ryan Fox down the stretch at Birkdale. I just think that all three of those guys kind of met the moment down the stretch, and yeah, I know that they're not the household names, but it's just interesting that I found myself rooting for the underdog down the stretch of those major championships. I'll kind of remember this year for the underdog, even though Rory won the Masters. And so you look at this leaderboard, and Ryan Fox was 10 under par. You did have three 62s. One of them was Ryan Fox on Saturday when he shot 62 and shot 29 on that front nine and 33 coming in. And it's crazy because you had three 62s matching the lowest scores in major championship history, but you only have one guy double digits under par. So before we dive into this leaderboard, what were your thoughts on the 362s, T-Dub, and then also kind of give me a grade on Birkdale?
20: Sam, we talked about this whenever I came on with you on your Friday night radio show. And we talked about how really drastically different this course plays with the weather, how it was this week, versus the morning to the afternoon. Every single round of this tournament, the afternoon portion played at least half a shot higher than what the morning did. There was no wave that got a better beneficial draw. It was exactly the same. If you teed off earlier in the morning, you had much better scoring conditions. It's why we saw all the 62s that were shot. Burns and Herbert shot their 62s. They were, I believe, one group separated from each other when they did that. And then you have on Fox's 62, he obviously teed off early in the morning because he barely made the cut. And that's why we had someone like Cam Young in the final round who could go out and shoot 6-under. We'll talk about him in a little bit. He goes out and shoots 6-under, and he's waiting 2 hours to figure out if he can even win. So as far as the course goes, I think the weather had the biggest part to do with that, which can add for some excitement, right? The only reason why Ryan Fox was able to go out and win this tournament after his first two rounds was because of the conditions and how the course played early on in the morning. He definitely held his own on Sunday in the final group, obviously, as we just discussed. But had the wind blown a little bit more on the Saturday morning, there's no way he was going to shoot 8-under par. So So, Woody, I don't know. Maybe we talk about tee times mattering so much at opens and getting the wave of the draws. But it just seemed like on any single day, you wanted to tee off as early as possible.
21: There's no doubt that the British Open is the one tournament that weather can really affect, okay? And I said it best to Dean Blevins, just one of my most classical quotes, that when you play the British Open, two things you can count on. Weather will usually be ugly, and so are the women. It will go down in the annals. It's the only time that they had to go to commercial break when I was with John Holcomb and Dean Blevins. But it's a fact, guys. It is a fact. I've been to England and Scotland on more than one occasion, and not that there aren't pretty women. I'm not going to bust them that bad, but for the most part, the weather's going to be ugly, and a lot of the women are too. And so when I watched that golf tournament, you hit the nail on the head. You had to play early if you're going to get a good round. Birkdale was gettable then. It was so fast and so hard that they could play a very short golf course. So, but even saying that, 62 is 62. I don't care where you're doing it, and it is unbelievable. But all those guys had one thing in common. T-Dub, Sam, you're right, they did it in the morning, and that was the time to get that golf course. So I kind of felt sorry a little bit. I know I was pulling for Ryan Fox too, Sam, but I also was pulling for Sam Burns. He's been so close so many times in majors, but you got to look at his final rounds. He has not yet shot a par or under par round in the final round when he had a chance to win a major. That will get you almost every time, unless you have a huge, huge lead going into that final round. 72 is not going to get it on a final round. So Sam Burns has got to figure out how to get that last round at par or better. If he doesn't, I don't think he's going to win a major. That's just my opinion.
19: And he's got to be kicking himself. Let's start off with Sam Burns, even though Cam Young finished second in the golf tournament. Burns, I mean, he started the day at 11 under par, but he hit bad chips at 4 and 5. I mean, it was short and then long on those chip shots, and then he drove it into the penalty area at 6, and then did some nice work to get it back to 8 under par, and then he's, what, 30 yards in front of the green on 17 on the par 5, and yeah, he's in the hay a little bit, but the hay throughout the week got burnt out, and it wasn't that thick like it was early on Thursday morning, and so that wasn't that hard of a shot, and he just blasts it out of the heather, like, what, 30 feet by the hole, and didn't give himself an opportunity to make a birdie at the par 5 17th, and then obviously the putt slides by to the right on 18. He didn't hit quite as good of a second shot as Ryan Fox did, but Sam Burns, who we always talk about, a great putter and a great short game player, really his tournament turned with easy chip shots at 4 and 5 and 17 that I felt like he could have gotten all three of those up and down, and it's just little things like that on those Sundays that Woody is talking about, T-Dub.
20: There's a few things to dissect here about Sam Burns. First of all, he didn't even know if he was going to play the tournament. He had his, well, I believe it was a second child, about a week and a half before the tournament even went on. Didn't even know, the due date was essentially right around when he was supposed to fly over here. So had the baby not been born a little bit earlier, probably wouldn't have even come over here and play. And that reflected in the first round. Goes out and shoots 73. So he's three over after Thursday. So anyone who has a Sam Burns ticket chance to win, they probably ripped it up and said it's absolute garbage. He has no shot. And then comes out and fires a beautiful 62. We just discussed that earlier in the second round. Holds out on the bunker shot on 18 to solidify it. And then plays fairly solid on Saturday as well. Shoots 5 under 65. It was either the best or one of the best 36-hole stretches in British Open history, because he would have been, was at 13 under in two rounds. That's just absolutely stellar golf. However, the problem is we get out and he comes out and hits a great approach shot into the second hole, makes a solid birdie. But then, as Sam alluded to, the three straight bogeys there, and then is not able to make a birdie on his final 16 holes of the major championship. You're not going to go out and win if you do that, especially when you have two gettable par fives on the back nine. The one on 14, it's a fairly good approach shot. It's just a very narrow area, and he gets it in that bunker that almost every single shot went into on 14. And so the lie wasn't the best, and he didn't really hit a good shot from there, but it was a little bit tricky. And Sam mentioned 17. I have a little bit more hate towards how he played the hole in the second shot. He was in a little bit of the hay, but with how firm it was, you're trying to land the ball short of the green and to get it to roll up. Well, the hay takes the club and he pulls it straight left and ends up, the ball ends up where it was. So the point of it was he thought the ball was going to come out with no spin. So he's trying to land it essentially like 30 yards short of the flag and get it to roll up. I think what you have to prepare in that situation for the ball not to do that, because whenever you're landing the ball shorter of that pin, as short as he was, the landing area is extremely narrow. And from there, you're going to want to make sure that the club does not turn it over like it was. He had the situation where he had the water ball at Oakmont last year, and he ends up hooking that one too. So we've seen a common theme here of when he gets a little bit uncomfortable with other situation, that ball ends up going left. But then you have, so he doesn't finish well here. He shoot a 73 in the final round of the Masters. And he only lost that tournament by 3 shots. And then earlier this year at the U.S. Open, how many ever putts down the stretch to make up one shot to tie with Wyndham Clark? So, Woody, I compare Sam Burns to this decade's version of Ricky Fowler. Very talented, got a lot of ability, but for whatever reason, maybe he'll prove me wrong next year, not able to get it done in so many moments where he can go out, grab the bull by the horns, and win the tournament, and he just doesn't do it.
21: There was one other guy like that. You guys were too young to remember him, really. And that would have been Tom Watson. Tom Watson had multiple chances to win major championships and found a way to give them away. But when he finally did win one, look out. The door opened up and away he went. So I'm not giving up on Sam Burns, guys. I'm not. I feel like he's got to find a way to get over that hump. And if he does, you better look out for Sam Burns, because he's still very young, still an excellent golfer. So Sam, I think Sam Burns still has that ability to win multiple majors. I really do, guys, but he's got to get over the wall. He's got to bust through the wall, whatever you want to call it. He's got to get one. And then I think the floodgates could open for Sam Burns. I thought Sam did a lot of things good, but just like I said to you, you cannot shoot two over the final round of a major championship and expect to win unless conditions are really bad. Then you might can pull it off. But other than that, Sam had a great golf tournament. Congratulations on his baby, but he's going to kick himself for a long time before the next chance he gets, which is in April at Augusta.
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0: one other young guy, pardon the pun, who is looking for that major championship, who was the players' champion earlier on in the year, is Cam Young. And Cam began the day 7 shots back, tied for 20th, but he goes out there and shoots a 29 on the front nine, and then he birdied the 2 par fives on the back, but he hit his worst drive of the day, like I talked about at the top of the show, on 18, and just came out of it just a little bit. You had the wind off the left, and he hits it into the pot bunker and then catches it thin and hits the lip and ends up making bogey. Actually made a really good bogey, but ends up shooting 64, and he needed the 63 to tie Ryan Fox and send this British Open into a playoff. But Cam Young, still a really good week. You could still make the case that he is the PGA Tour player of the year, but Cam Young, really good year, but didn't get that major championship. T-Dub, what are your thoughts?
1: It's funny how we play a tournament over 72 holes and it comes down to one shot between Fox and Cam Young. And you can point to, in the third round, Ryan Fox is in the right bunker on 18. And it takes an 8-iron. Barely gets it over the lip. Actually catches a very small fraction of the top lip of the bunker on a second shot. And the ball somehow ends up on the green. He's able to two-putt and make par. Cam Young, what happens? Sunday, right bunker. Tries to get it over. Isn't able to. Catches into it. Barely gets out of it and makes bogey. So you could look. That ends up being the overall difference in the tournament. And that's golf, right? It's a game of inches. And whenever you play that many holes, and these guys are so talented, that the line is so narrowly thin. So we sit there and we talk about things that happen on Thursday morning or Friday afternoon, and you think, oh, wow, those things still have as much impact as any point in the tournament. As far as Cam Young goes, Sam, I mentioned when I was on with you on Friday night, he was my pick at that point to win the tournament. I liked the way that his form was playing, and he was putting the ball fairly good, at least he did in the first round. But in the third round, he goes out and shoots plays a pretty good front nine on Saturday. It's 1-under 33. He is only birdie on the drivable fifth hole. It doesn't make a bogey anywhere else. But it came unraveling. He shoots 4-over 40 on the back nine, and that's the nine with the 2 par fives. Doesn't birdie either one of those, and bogeys both the par threes, and he also bogeys 11 and 18. That's going to be the stretch that Cam Young looks back on and really kicks himself about it. It's not going to be the bogey on 18. 18 was the second hardest hole on Sunday besides 15, the par 3, which was like 240 yards. So that's really not the – he could have played it a little bit better maybe, but at the end of the day, Woody, I think Cam Young is going to really reflect on that back nine on Saturday and say that's where he lost the tournament.
2: Oh, I think you guys, having played multiple golf tournaments like you guys have, you can always go back through your rounds and find holes or find rounds that you let something get away, especially when you're talking about one shot. I remember the first time I went to qualifying school, it was 108 holes, and I missed by one shot. Well, that was a long flight home, let me just tell you guys, because 108 holes with one shot, and I just kicked myself all the way home back from Palm Springs. But I think Cam Young made a decision on 18, which I'm proud of him. He went for the win. He had a good round going. He was going to knock that golf ball down that fairway and do what Ryan Fox did. It just didn't work for him. Once it went in that bunker, then, of course, catching the lip the way he did, that really messed him up. That got him where he was really toast, in my opinion. So I think when you look back at this, guys, Cam Young had the best chance to win it besides Sam Burns, but that's what golf is. We find who didn't quite pull it off like they were supposed to, and then we also find the guys that did. And Ryan Fox, Aaron Rye, Wyndham Clark, Rory McIlroy, the guys that ended up winning did the right things at the right time, God willing. And I do believe in golf gods. I really do. That was destiny, that Fox was going to win that golf tournament. And guess what? He's got him a clear jug. He had it full of wine. He had to empty the wine out. Somebody told me he had to empty the wine out to take more pictures. So he is going to be a hell of a major champion. He's great for golf. I hope they use his speed of play in all their advertisements and everybody on the PGA Tour, USGA, R&A, to show people that you don't have to take forever to play golf to be a world champion.
0: Totally agree with that,
1: Sam,
0: Woody.
1: Sam,
0: yeah, go ahead.
1: Sam, real quick, want to pick on what Woody just said, bring up a good point. Talk about Cam Young and his decision on 18. he really didn't have a choice because he's teeing off so much earlier than everyone else. It didn't look like there was a chance in hell that that 10 under, which is what he was at, was even going to possibly have a chance for a playoff, because Sam Burns was at 11 under at a very early point in the tournament. And the course at that point was playing easier. So he wasn't going to lay up out of that spot and try to get up there and just try to make a par, because it didn't look like 10 under at that point had any chance to prevail, to a chance to win.
0: And don't forget about Siwoo Kim, right? I mean, he had the solo lead at 10 under par after he made birdie at 6. And so, listen, I mean, Siwoo, like he said on Instagram, he had another Sunday where he choked and made the bogeys at 11 and 12 and lost all the momentum and then missed short right of the green at 16. And that was his golf tournament. Should have bumped it into the hill at 16, if you ask me. But he shoots 40 on the back nine and finishes at 6 under par. Last guy I want to talk about is Scotty. Scotty, after what he birdied 1, 2, and 4 to start off the round, and then he drops in that birdie at 12 to get to 8 under par. And I felt like the momentum shifted a bit whenever he plugged that driver in the heather, I guess you would say, in the sand, in the rough. At 13, I thought he possibly could have gotten a drop there. I don't know, but pretty terrible lie. Heck of a bogey from Scotty at 13. But then he only parred the par 5 14. Then he missed short left in the runoff area and bogeyed 15 and lost all that momentum and made a great 15-footer at 16 for birdie to get it back to 7 under par. And on 17... crazy situation where Scotty stripes a fade down the middle. It somehow bounces straight left. Scotty loses his mind. It bounces straight left into the rough, not the heather, but the rough. Then he tries to hit 3-wood and hits 3-wood into the temporary immovable obstruction, the TIO, and it really went into a bush. Some people say behind the TIO, but it was in the TIO marked area. The RNA did get this ruling right. We'll also talk about a different ruling here in a second. But it was a heck of a break, and he took advantage of it and ends up making birdie at 17 to get it to 8 under par. But what have I been talking about with Scotty all year long in all of these second place finishes? It does seem like under pressure, Scotty has a high right miss. And he missed high right off the tee on 18 and into the green out of the heather on 18. And so Scottie Scheffler, who, again, has had a great year for average standards, for tour standards, but for Scotty's standards, he had a disappointing year. And I think part of that is under pressure, he wasn't hitting those fairways and he had that high right miss. You saw it again at Royal Birkdale, and he doesn't get it up and down over the bunker, and he ends up finishing at 7 under par a couple shots back, 3 shots back. So, T-Dub, any thoughts on Scotty's final round?
1: You mentioned Siwoo there earlier. I mentioned him because I have less thoughts about him than Scotty. Siwoo had essentially the same back nine on Sunday as Cam Young did on Saturday. 4 bogeys, wasn't able to birdie any of the par fives. Had a real weird situation where on 14, the par 5, he hits it way right as driver, and then he decides to hit driver out of that stuff. And I think he could have had a much better play either hitting an iron out into the fairway, especially with how accurate that he is, able to hit a little bit closer than trying to hit a driver from 320 yards out to get it run up there. I think that was a very poor decision between him and his caddy.

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2: But it's literally an atrocious punting day. He lost two shots on the greens and was not able to capitalize on any of the good shots that he was able to hit. His only bogey from the second and third round was on the 16th hole on Saturday, where he missed like a three-footer. He's playing very good golf up to that point. And we get there on Sunday, and he birdies the first two holes, shoots a 3-under 31 on the front nine. But then the back nine comes around, he birdies 12, but then he bogeys 13, doesn't hit a very good drive there. And then on 15, he's not able to birdie, and then he bogeys 15 as well. Birdie 16, very similar to what Ryan Fox did, so that was clutch.
3: 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From Norman to Stillwater, the countdown to Saturdays is on. 45 days. The countdown to college football in Oklahoma on 98.1 FM. 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
0: The Chicago Bears might be moving to Indiana. 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
0: They want failure. 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
6: But then we have the ruling on 17, which I understand by the letter of the law they got it right, but for them to mark that area as far over as they did as TIO is just absolutely ludicrous, and I think that if we would have had a situation where Scotty birdies the last hole instead of bogeys and Fox doesn't birdie and they're in a playoff and he somehow wins, we would have had a major controversy under him because there's no godly way, Woody, that that 3-wood could have gone 80 yards left of where it was in the biggest gunch on the golf course, no possible way to hit the ball, and you're going to somehow make a birdie from that spot. Whether it's a change in the rule with TIO, I don't know how you make this actually work, but for the fact of the ball to be in a completely unplayable situation, and at that point, they didn't even find the ball. They were just going off of what some people had said where it was. But for that to have happened, and then if he would have somehow ended up winning this tournament, would have been a major asterisk on this win for Scott.
7: Yeah, I've got to go teach here in just a second, but I wanted to cover two things, just like you guys are talking about. That ruling is still going to stick in my craw. If he's out there playing on any other day where there's no bleachers, no gallery, he's not finishing the hole. He's making 7 or 8 on the hole, and he makes 4. So that's for one time that the galleries and the, you know, the bleachers and things like that make a big difference for pros, okay? Where the average guy is going to lose that ball, Scotty was able to get a free drop. And I question that in a big time. But I know you guys are going to talk about it, and I'm not going to be here, but I got to go over what happened with Bryson DeChambeau because I know you're going to talk about it. And I think when you look at the video of it, okay, any pro, anybody playing the game of golf, when you're in a situation like that, you've got to be real careful where you walk and where you stand and what you do, okay? And now, if everybody had cameras on them all week long, I think you would have found something that was a little bit, different from the standpoint of everybody might have gotten a 2-shot penalty. But as it was Bryson DeChambeau, and it happened to be in that round of golf, third round of golf, that was pretty dang important, right? And so on that ruling, I'll just give you my 2 cents, and then I'm going to pick my guy for at 3 a.m., and then I got to go work. I got to tell you guys, I think the penalty was justified. And the reason why I say that, especially the last step he took to come in to hit the golf shot, he did stomp on that grass. He did put his left foot onto that grass and press it down. Now, I'll be the first to tell you, did it really affect that shot? I don't know. I don't know, but he's a world-class player. He's smart enough to know that when you're going in to hit that golf ball, you can't do that. You better be tiptoeing around in there so nobody can come back and say that to you, okay? I'll listen tomorrow, hear what you guys had to offer on this. But
8: Let me ask you this. Okay. Would you consider it carelessness or cheating?
7: No, I consider it carelessness. I do not. I think Scottie Scheffler said it best. I don't think Bryson DeChambeau is a cheater. I think human nature is if you've got something in your way, possibly on your backswing, that you might step and just step on that stuff just for the simple fact, where is that in my swing? Can I get a golf swing? I don't think he did that on purpose. I'm going to go to my grave hoping he didn't. I've never seen that out of DeChambeau. I've never seen him want to cheat. Now, Patrick Reed's up in there and he starts doing that. Now we got a whole nother story we can talk about, guys, but I've never known DeChambeau. I've never seen him in any way, Sam, try to bend the rules or cheat, okay? And Scheffler even said that. He said, I'll tell you one thing about DeChambeau. He's not a cheater, okay? So if those pros out there have that feeling, I think they're pretty much on course with what he is. He's just such a unique individual that he kind of beats to a different drum. He does. And the way he acted after, it's what I'm most disappointed. Take your two shots. Don't be a big baby. Don't pout. Don't hit balls till 11 o'clock at night and keep people there at the tournament that you don't need to. Take your two shots, get your clubs, go have dinner and take it like a man. He was a big baby, which, boy, I didn't like that. He kind of lost a little credibility with me personally with the way he performed after it, Sam. That's all I can say on that.
8: We're about to break that down here in a second, but Woody, I know you got to go, so give me your pick for the 3M this upcoming week.
7: I'm going with Sungjae Im to win the 3M Classic. I was really disappointed because I smoked a really good cigar that day picking Victor. So I think I wasted it, and I blackballed him really bad because he didn't even make the cut. So well, that's another story that we'll talk about on another podcast. But, boys, I got to go to work. I appreciate that you guys let me on for this morning to talk about some of this. But I know I'm in good hands. You guys finish the podcast without me.
8: Woody, great stuff. Go enjoy the day out at Oak Tree. See you later.
6: Don't burn up. I won't. See you, boys.
8: All right. That's Jim Woodward, teaching professional out at Oak Tree National. T-Dub, let's dive back into this Bryson DeChambeau ruling. Obviously, he would have been in the final group halfway through the golf tournament for Saturday's third round, but he ends up being 5-under instead of 7-under after the two-shot penalty. And I disagree with Woody on one thing. I don't necessarily think it was justified for this reason. I think there's a chance that they got it right. But without the camera angle directly behind Bryson and without the camera angle telling us exactly where that ball was, because the ball was buried in the rough, you couldn't exactly tell where the ball was. And again, he wasn't affecting his lie. He was affecting his backswing. And so without knowing where that fescue grass was in comparison to the line that he took, I think it's tough to say, yeah, for sure he needed a penalty there. And that kind of echoes what Sam Burns said, what Scottie Scheffler said, what Kevin Kisner said yesterday on Barstool. I did think it was interesting that essentially, and Max Homa also came out in very strong defense of Bryson. I did think it was interesting that all of the Americans defended Bryson and all of the internationals like Rory and Shane Lowry bashed Bryson. And so, you know, I've seen similar situations not be penalized, and you do kind of stomp whenever you're stepping in high grass like that. I think that's just kind of natural, but the grass that he pressed down was not directly behind the ball, and without the camera angle telling us where the ball was and where that fescue grass was about 2.5 feet behind his ball or where we think his ball was in comparison to the line he took, I understand why Bryson was so upset about that. And I also think that the RNA is kind of setting a dangerous precedent where they said that intent does not matter. But when you look at that rule, I mean, it's you need to take the least intrusive course of action around your golf ball. And if Bryson says that, yeah, I felt like I was taking the least intrusive course of action, I think you have to take his word for it. And we've seen that rule be interpreted as allowing that rule to have some intent involved with it. But the RNA said that intent does not matter. So if intent does not matter on this ruling, then intent cannot matter on any ruling going forward for the RNA. And so I think that's a little bit dangerous and something that honestly golf as a whole needs to get a handle on. It's kind of like, what is a catch in football? The USGA and RNA need to figure out whether intent matters on every rule or does not matter at all. And so I think that that's something that certainly pro golfers would like some clarity on. But all in all, T-Dub, I mean, he had it rolling on Friday and smiling and giggling throughout the round. And when he is happy and smiling, he is one of the best golfers in the world. But everything came crashing down after that round. And honestly, I thought he had no chance to win after that, because unlike football and unlike basketball, when you play angry, especially when you're as emotional as Bryson, it definitely goes downhill. And so, yeah, Bryson on the weekend kind of hung in there a little bit, but I never thought he had a chance to win the golf tournament after that happened. It definitely turned out that way. So I don't know, T-Dub. I thought he kind of got the raw end of the deal, but I also think that there's a chance that the RNA got it right, but I can't be 100% sure without that angle from behind is where I'll leave it.
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29: She had, what, 24 points in her debut? Yeah. And she only played, she played less than 25 minutes.
30: Yeah,
29: so
30: 22.
29: I don't think it's going to take much time. I think the other part of this is, you know, Fee's been practicing for a bit. And so I think she knows to a degree what she's begun to establish that chemistry with Olivia Miles is what I'm trying to say. And so I think getting this game under their belt before the All-Star break was really crucial because she could see how her body responds and come into the second half of the season again with just even more confidence in her body and where she's at. So I don't think it's going to take much time. And we saw that today in their win over the Storm.
31: Annie Costable is with us from The Athletic here on Game Night on ESPN Radio and the all-new ESPN app, talking all things WNBA. Sticking with the Lynx, Olivia Miles has had a fantastic rookie year. Are you surprised that she was able to hit the WNBA and hit the ground running like she has?
29: Not at all. Not at all. Go back, check the receipts. I've been saying she should have gone number one overall the entire time. She's an absolute beast. I think when it comes to kind of like the evolution of the game and this more positionless style of play, Olivia is really an anomaly as in the sense that she's a true point guard. And I think we're seeing the value of that in a player like her. And it's kind of like interesting to even say that because obviously there are a lot of great guards in this league. We talked about one of them already in Caitlin Clark. But when you think about like true point guards, I'm thinking about Chelsea Gray, Tisha Panichero, Courtney Vandersloot, and Olivia is up there with them. Even when you look at her passing, it's like she pulls off these magician-like passes that are just like so beautiful to watch. Honestly, I feel so lucky that I just like we're going to have years and years, decades to cover of hers. It's like honestly so exciting. I feel spoiled.
32: There was a report that Sabrina Ionescu, Caitlin Clark, and another woman turned down the three-point shootout All-Star Weekend. Sabrina came out and said she wasn't officially invited. What do you think of the All-Star Weekend and the way the WNBA has kind of handled getting their stars to participate in the events on Saturday?
29: Yeah, what I've heard about this situation is it's kind of like these half invites that went out. And Kayla McBride kind of mentioned this on her Instagram story, and that she received a half-hearted invite and was notified of it via her agent, which is, you know, sounds about in line with what's happening in this scenario. And what I think about that is, you know, if you really want a star to participate in one of these extra events, like, the commissioner should be making a direct call. She should be asking them, you know, emphasizing to them how important it is for them to participate, what they're going to do to make it, like, worth their participation. Obviously, you know, I'm not saying they need to, like, up the award that you get. You know, the money that you get is the money that you get. I'm just saying, like, when you're trying to convince players to participate in these extra events, you got to sell them on it. So what do you mean you're making a half-hearted attempt to get Kayla McBride to participate in an extracurricular, you know, like, mm-hmm, extra credit? You got to think about this as like extra credit. Why do they need to do it? Why are, like, you know? So yeah, it's an interesting scenario or situation.
31: Annie, we support the WNBA a lot here on Game Night here on ESPN Radio and the all-new ESPN app. We are very open and honest how much we enjoy the action. But it seems like, as much as we promote it, as much as there's so much great talent and it's a lot of competitive teams, it seems like sometimes the WNBA gets in their own way, especially with their leadership. How do they capitalize on what they have right now with all the talent and continuing to grow the sport?
29: Yeah, I think what we're seeing happen is where the W has had holes, there are lights being shined on it, on those holes. And what I mean by that is, you know, everything from staffing to, you know, just a top to bottom, there was a lack of preparedness, in my opinion, for this evolution, this extreme growth that the league saw almost overnight. You know, we're now into year two since, or three, Jesus, since Caitlin Clark and Angel Reese and that whole squad came into the league. And we're seeing the W in real time make adjustments. And I just don't know that there's like any immediate fix other than for them to pick speed up the pace at which they're responding to failing. And unfortunately, in my opinion, I think it's just going to take time for them to develop the infrastructure to be prepared to handle certain crises that happen and then take away from the actual basketball, you know, because that's what's happening is there's these issues that pop up that distract from the actual game. And we see that happen in so many other leagues too, but it's not happening on such a consistent basis that we're seeing it happen on in the WNBA.
32: She's Annie Costable, the Athletics National Women's Basketball Writer. I'm Emmett Golden alongside Q Myers. It's Game Night on ESPN Radio. Now that we're kind of at the, you know, halfway point, unofficial halfway point, who's been the most surprising team so far this year?
29: Are we talking good or bad or both?
32: Oh, either way. Anything, yeah. Biggest surprise.
29: Oh, my God, you guys, it's 11 o'clock in New York. I'm tired, so I'm just saying anything. But, no, I have a flight at 7 a.m. too, so I am delirious. But I think the most surprising team on, like, the top end are the Lynx. And I only say that not because, like, I was ever counting. You can't ever count a Cheryl Reeve coach team out. Like, you just, if you're a betting person, just don't ever do it. But I didn't expect them to be the best team in the league for the first half of the season without Nafisa Collier. Like I said, I wasn't surprised by who Olivia Miles is showing herself to be. I just didn't think it was going to look this easy for them this early. So on that end, they are definitely surprising me. And then on the bottom end of things, the Phoenix Mercury, man, I don't know that anyone saw this downfall coming. to go from, you know, a finals contender. And obviously they got swept by the Aces, so it's not like it was a close series, but, and there were definitely cracks in the team that they had to fix in the offseason, but they didn't. In fact, it got worse with the loss of Satu Sabali. And so I just think that's been, it's a huge failure this season.
31: Yeah, it really has, and it results in them being a 10-18 overall record, having at the All-Star break, even though they got the victory with the Sparks this evening. Alyssa Thomas had a triple-double. Well, Annie, fantastic stuff. Thanks so much for giving us some time. I know you got to catch that flight. We definitely appreciate you here on game night.
29: Thanks, guys.
31: Thank you. Annie Costable right there, the Athletic women's basketball writer, national basketball writer with us here on Game Night on ESPN Radio on the all-new ESPN app. I am surprised that, and I think we've talked about it before, Emmett, that the Lynx were able just to take off so easily.
32: Yeah.
31: Without Nafisa Collier, and then obviously with Olivia Miles, the way that she hit the ground running in the WNBA her rookie year.
32: It was super surprising. When you don't have, again, an MVP candidate in Nafisa Collier, when you lose that caliber of player for the amount of time that they did, you almost, and that's why I use the word almost, because we saw it this time, you almost never see a team not miss a beat. And they haven't really missed a beat. You know, they right. sit atop the WNBA right now. So it's like trading for an MVP, you know, right in the middle of the season. So it's awesome for them.
31: Yeah, it is, and they picked up when she dropped 24 points in her season debut this evening. Looks like she's in mid-season form. He's Emmett Golden. I'm Q Myers. It's Game Night here on ESPN Radio on the all-new ESPN app. SEC Media Days rolling on. Who is the quarterback that everyone's talking about? That's next on Game Night on ESPN Radio on the all-new ESPN app.
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31: Yes. In Trinidad Chambliss. It's game night here on ESPN Radio, the all-new ESPN app, SiriusXM Channel 80, and TuneIn. 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He's Emmett Golden. I'm Q Myers. The big conversation following the college football season, Emmett, was, is Trinidad Chambliss going to be allowed to play another year of college football?
32: Right.
31: Right? I mean, yeah. there was a back and forth on if he was even going to be eligible. When it's all said and done, he is. Now, as SEC media days were rolling on and Ole Miss was being talked about, there's a lot of conversations about he very well might be the best quarterback that's returning to school this year, which is funny because we all know, as you cover an NFL team, I cover an NFL team, a lot of the conversation has been, this is going to be the best quarterback draft upcoming because of all the quarterbacks. And now we're hearing Trinidad Chambliss is potentially the best quarterback in college football this year, and I don't even know where he would qualify as far as the NFL draft.
32: Yeah, yeah. You know, he obviously is a good quarterback. How long has he been in college? Like 6 years, if I'm not mistaken.
31: Well, he was at you know, JC originally.
32: Yeah, yeah. Right, right. And then, you know, kind of moved up in there and you know, we talked about the NCAA not having any power. This is one of the examples of them not having any power as he took it to court, and here he is. There are a number of quarterbacks in the SEC that I'm keeping an eye on. Chambliss is one of them. I'm a big Lenore Sellers fan. I know he didn't have a good year last year, but I expect him to bounce back. And what's ironic to me, I guess, is how everything around Ole Miss is really getting the attention. Is it because Lane left that now everybody's like, yeah, we're rolling with you because we don't like Lane Kiffin or how Lane left?
31: You know, I think a lot of people got on the Ole Miss bandwagon when Lane left last year. I mean, correct me if I'm wrong. It felt like a lot of people just in general were rooting for Ole Miss, were rooting for Trinidad Chambliss that might not have been aware of how good he was of a college quarterback. And then also we start to see him have Patrick Mahomes type moments, right? It's like, oh man, this guy is fantastic. And then everybody started talking about that young man. So I do think because the way that Lane Kiffin left, I think that they became that program that you looked at like, man, how can a head coach leave a team like this? I mean, they had a magical run last year, right? They were 13-2 and 7-1 in the SEC, and he bounced to go to LSU. I get it.
32: Right, but before it was, the playoff, right?
31: Exactly. Yeah. So he left his team, honestly, high and dry. Pete Colden takes over as the head coach, and it just seems like the whole country was rallying. Unless you had a dog in the fight, the whole country was really rallying behind Ole Miss. I honestly was a little disappointed when I saw him lose.
32: Yeah, yeah, and I mean, myself, I was rooting for them in the college football playoff. Once that ended, though, they were just Ole Miss to me again, you know, where I don't really have a dog in the fight, very neutral when it comes to the SEC being in the Midwest. So I can't say I have a squad now, but I did root for them kind of for that reason, because it was shady, to leave right before the playoff. And even in some cases, telling coaches, you have to leave right now, too, because we got recruiting and stuff to do.
31: None of that surprises us when we hear Lane Kiffin's name involved in it, right?
32: No
31: shady
32: doubt.
31: Left at a bad situation, tried to pressure coaches to go with him. Like, nothing like that surprises us when we talk about Lane Kiffin. But Now we're talking about Ole Miss, Pete Golding, obviously Trinidad Chambliss. Here's Chase Daniel, ESPN college football analyst. He was a guest on the Pat McAfee Show talking about the QB and the university.
15: I think he's the best and most talented returning quarterback in the SEC. That got a little traction because, well, what about Arch Manning? Look, I love what Arch did the last six games of the year. But when you look specifically at Trinidad Chambliss's playoff run, six touchdowns, no interceptions in those three games, and threw for over 300 yards, that really put him on the map. And then obviously covering the NFL a lot more than college football. When I saw his games, I started breaking them down, like from an NFL perspective, this dude absolutely can play on Sundays. And so, look, I know they lost their entire offensive staff, but Pete Golding, I think he's under the most pressure this year in the SEC because he has to replace Lane Kiffin, because he has those big shoes to fill, and because they lost four of their five top pass catchers, but they have the best running back other than Ahmad Hardy coming back and Keon Lacy. I think the Ole Miss Rebs are going to do some special stuff this year.
32: Yeah, I can see Golding being under pressure because you have your quarterback. This isn't a new guy. This isn't a freshman. Right. This isn't a redshirt sophomore getting their first opportunity to play. This young man is seasoned in college football and really good. 22 touchdowns last year, only three interceptions. You know, threw for almost 4,000 yards, 66% completion percentage. So you're looking at the cream of the crop, statistically anyway, you know, from the SEC last year. So if you're Pete Golding, you should not struggle. Now, I don't know if you need to run the table, go undefeated or anything like that, but you want to at least be as good as you were last year with minimum fall off.
31: Well, this is why I love tournaments. This is why I love playoff runs, because you don't necessarily have to be, I'm going to watch Ole Miss every Saturday. Mm-hmm. I'm going to check out Ole Miss to see what they're doing this week, that week, and the next week. But all of a sudden, you get in that college playoff, football playoff, and all of a sudden, all the eyes that might not have been on you during the regular season are on you, and you feel like in December, hey, man, I just discovered this quarterback named Trinidad Chambliss, where the ones that watched all the time knew how good he was. And I'm not going to lie to you and act like I was locked in on Ole Miss every week. Now, I knew who he was, but it wasn't like – I mean, I was way more paying attention to Fernando Mendoza than I was Trinidad Chambliss because, well, one, I wanted to see if Indiana was for real after the run they went on the year before. So I was locked in on them, just like I was locked in on Colorado and Shador and Travis Hunter the year before that. You know what I mean? Like, there's certain programs that I'll lock in on and make sure I'm watching each and every week. I feel like this upcoming college football season, Ole Miss is going to be priority football. I want to see if Pete Golding can do what he's, you know, been tasked to do there at Ole Miss. Can they lose the talent that they lost and still have a really good run? Can Trinidad Chambliss be the quarterback that a lot of us are saying, man, that dude's fun. That dude gives him a chance. That dude, he's hard to bring down. That guy's got Patrick Mahomes-like skills. Like, I mean, you know what I'm saying? Like, I feel like that's going to be the dude on Saturday when I'm at the barbershop and they say, hey, Q, take the remote. Take the remote, find us something. What's on? What's on? We're not watching what we're watching. What's up, Q? And then I'm finding, okay, where's Ole Miss real quick?
32: Yeah, and I agree with that. Look, being in Cleveland where they're not sure if they have their quarterback of the future or not.
31: Don't take Trinidad Chambliss, please. Don't ruin them.
32: Hey, I'm not taking anybody. I don't know. I'm going to watch Chambliss. I'm going to watch Manning. I'm going to watch Sellers. So it's more about the quarterbacks for me being in the market. But, hey, I understand. Yeah, there's been a lot of quarterbacks ruined up here in Northeast Ohio.
31: I kid. Sorry, Cleveland. I couldn't help it.
32: Cleveland. It's accurate. Yeah, it is accurate. I'm a little surprised with how well he played at the end that he didn't enter the draft. You know, that he did fight to go back to college. Mm-hmm. Obviously, he felt he had some things to work on, but he could have got drafted before Ty Simpson.
31: Think so?
32: Or at least where Ty got drafted.
31: I'm about to say, Ty Simpson went number 13 overall, and I was surprised. As a guy who loves Alabama football, I was surprised Ty Simpson went that high. But he ends up with the Rams, who don't need a quarterback, so that makes sense.
32: Right.
31: You know, because
32: you can develop. And Chambliss in that situation would have had a great opportunity to grow some more, too. So I was surprised he didn't come out.
31: Well, he didn't. He's back in college, Ole Miss, you know, Pete Golding. There's a lot of expectations, but that'll definitely be a name to watch throughout the course of the season. He's Emmett Golden. I'm Q Myers. Emmett gave us his top five defenders earlier. I'll break mine down next here on Game Night on ESPN Radio.
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31: Came in March. In the NFL, Seahawks standout safety Nick Emmanuel is expected to miss some time in training camp, but he should be ready by week one following right ankle surgery. Sources told ESPN he was placed on the physically unable to perform list on Monday. It was not immediately clear why, as he had participated throughout the spring. According to the source, the Seahawks knew that he might eventually require surgery. He tried to manage his ankle over the offseason, but as he was ramping up for the start of training camp, he continued to experience soreness and opted to have an arthroscopic procedure that was performed earlier this month. The Seahawks will hold their first practice of camp on Saturday, and they open up the season with a Super Bowl rematch against New England coming up on September 9th. Also, the Dolphins and linebacker Jordan Brooks agreed to a three-year, $51.3 million contract extension with $35 million guaranteed. That was according to agent Eric Burkhart. He told that to ESPN's Adam Schefter. He becomes the third key Dolphins player to receive a multi-year extension with the team this offseason. For more scores and analysis, check out ESPN.com and the all-new ESPN app. Coming up, more game night with Emmett Golden and me, Q Myers, here on ESPN Radio.
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About 15 minutes away from taking you all around the WNBA as they hit the All-Star break. We'll give you the highlights and let you know what to look for coming out in the second half. But, Emmett, I wanted to get into this conversation about what I saw on ESPN.com today, and it's a conversation that I've been very passionate about over the years, for many years now. And this is an article that's on ESPN.com right now from Chris Rimm, Kalen Kaler, and Jason Reed. Inside NFL Rooney Rule, coaches say is rigged against them. Now, the Rooney Rule is set up in place where you have to interview a couple minority coaches before you hire somebody. So it's almost like if you're in a normal job and you got to go through EEO, I think that's what they call it, where, you know, equal opportunity and everything, and you got to check a few boxes. Well, there's steps that you have to take before you hire a head coach. There's steps you have to take before you hire a GM. So the Rooney Rule has been put in place to try to even and level the playing field. So minorities get an opportunity to sit in front of the decision makers and potentially get a job. If you look across the landscape of the NFL and you look at the head coaches, you look at the GMs, and you see it's not very balanced, right? So the Rooney Rule was put in place to try to even the playing field. The problem is, and this article goes on to talk about Patrick

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1: That young mother who was stabbed to death at a bus stop in Virginia by a man who had more than 30 prior arrests, including for violent crimes, soft on crime policies, prosecutors who don't prosecute. 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
0: 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The Guy Benson Show. A fresh take on the news of the day.
1: Commander Bovino, he's been ordered basically to leave Minneapolis by the higher-ups in the federal government, along with some but not all of the Border Patrol agents who are on the ground there. 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
1: 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WNBA All-Star Game coming up this weekend, Wednesday, leading into the break. 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
2: Sasai Harris trying to get it back to Clark. Caitlin Clark is perfect. 5 for 5 from outside tonight. 17 and counting for CC.
3: It's filthy. And the thing is, you got a player in Diamond Miller who has got range, 6'1", trying to come out and close out with a hand in the face. It doesn't matter.
2: 6:20 to go in our third quarter. Caitlin Clark, how does she do it? The circus shot finish and the foul.
3: And Diamond Miller is a versatile, long, strong defender, blanketing her, trying to do everything she can.

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1: If Democrats in Virginia and Maryland, or maybe elsewhere, if they decide that they're going to continue the escalations, they are not going to see the de-escalation modeled by those red state Republicans in the Midwest, then I will shift my position to, okay, it's on. 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
1: How far can local leaders go in resisting law enforcement through official acts and policies encouraging local agitators to interfere with federal operations against the federal government and lawful authority under the laws of this country before it actually crosses a line into you yourself are breaking the law?
0: 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The Guy Benson Show. 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
1: NASA had the successful launch, and there are American astronauts in space. 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
0: 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Spin, no nonsense. The Guy Benson Show.
1: They want failure. There's a failure narrative. Journalists and others and elected officials and commentators, etc., they see basically an unsubstantiated report or rumor that looks bad for the U.S. war effort, and they get very excited about it because that means Donald Trump is failing and they can pile on.
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1: Commander Bovino, he's been ordered basically to leave Minneapolis by the higher-ups in the federal government, along with some but not all of the Border Patrol agents who are on the ground there. And I think the president saw and has been under-impressed recently with some of the people doing the talking and doing the so-called leading, and he's made a change with Homan. I think that is an upgrade, and I'm glad that he has done it.
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1: 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WNBA All-Star Game coming up this weekend. Wednesday leading into the break. Fever blowing out the Sun.
2: Sasai Harris trying to get it back to Clark. Caitlin Clark is perfect. 5 for 5 from outside tonight. 17 and counting for CC.
3: It's filthy. And the thing is, you got a player in Diamond Miller who has got range 6-1 trying to come out and close out with a hand in the face. It doesn't matter.
2: 6:20 to go in our third quarter. Caitlin Clark, how does she do it? The circus shot finish and the foul.
3: And Diamond Miller is a versatile, long, strong defender, blanketing her, trying to do everything she can to show resistance.
1: USA Network with the game as the Fever blow out the Sun, 123-88. Indiana tying the largest home win in team history. Caitlin Clark, 27 points in the win.
4: Caitlin, franchise record in scoring. What made you most proud about this win?
5: Yeah, I thought we just started off really well, and we kind of have got off to a couple slow starts in our last couple games, so that was a focus coming in for us tonight, and I thought we shared the ball really well. We played up tempo, and then obviously everybody just had one of those nights where the ball was going through the hoop, and I thought we finished well, too.
4: Another double-double for you. How are you?

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1: I've seen some people say the system failed Sheridan Gorman. 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
1: It's amazing that the people who view themselves as progressive, in their definition of progress, that entails enshrining racial gerrymandering. 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
1: So the New York Times has once again platformed Hassan Piker, being interviewed in very sort of polite terms about assassinations of business executives, including the CEO of a healthcare company gunned down in cold blood, allegedly at the hands of a young man who has something of a cult following among some on the dirtbag left.
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1: It won't be as hot today as it was yesterday.
2: Don't peek ahead at the 10-day.
1: Don't?
2: Just don't.
1: Yeah, you don't want to know.
2: Just stay away from the gates of hell that await you next week.
1: 97 today, tomorrow, and Friday. And then Saturday is when it all literally goes to hell.
2: It's hot in here this morning, man. It's good to have you guys arguing. It's good to be back. Just a little bit of data, just for some data, comparative data, what you guys were talking about. Manning last year, 26 touchdowns, 7 picks, Stockton 24-5, so pretty comparable numbers. And I don't want to get involved in the fight because I'm enjoying listening to you guys too much, but I will argue one point that I think if OU drops two of those first three and they went out, they'll be a playoff team.
3: Oh, if they went 10-2, they're absolutely
4: not be the end of their season.
2: Okay.
3: No. 10-2 is guaranteed in the playoff. Mark it down.
2: Oh, I thought you had said that they need to win two of those three games.
3: No, I said if they win two of three, they're looking great.
2: Okay, gotcha. No, listen, it's a hell of a challenge.
4: I think
2: if they roll out
4: 4-1 is the best possible start for OU.
2: If they roll out of that, as Kerry said, 4-1, you're going to be going, this team can win a national championship.
3: Absolutely. No doubt. No doubt about that.
1: Teabag and I were talking off the air. And what is the movie you're recommending right now?
5: Obsession.
2: Mm-hmm.
3: Well, I've seen the trailers.
4: That's the one with the social media guy, right?
5: The director?
4: Yeah.
5: Yeah, Curry Barker. He's 26 years old. The budget for the film was $750,000, and they made over $440 million so far.
1: Holy moly.
5: It's like a 96%.
4: What is it about? I don't think I've seen the trailer.
5: It's like a 96% on Rotten Tomatoes. Pretty much, I don't want to give too much away.
1: Is it a horror movie, or is it
5: Yes, but it's not like jump scare horror. It's more creepy horror.
1: Okay.
3: Craig the movie guy.
5: I can't recommend it enough.
3: I think Craig liked it, too.
5: Yeah, it's like a 96% on Rotten Tomatoes. I mean, I watched it on Sunday, and I'm still thinking about it. That's the level I'm at with this movie.
4: He and his friend do this stuff on the internet. It's really good. He has one of my favorite little skits where he goes to a restaurant, and he can't afford to pay the bill, the entire bill, so he gives a negative tip, so his bill goes down. And the waiter comes over, he's like, you can't give a negative tip, and he's arguing with the... And then they bring the manager over, and I did it. I did it right there.
2: He's saying
4: minus $18.
2: The waiter owes that share of it?
4: Yes. So he was like, and the manager comes over, he's like, you're going to have to pay for this out of your own pocket to the waiter. And he's like, I'm not doing that.
2: That's funny. Well, Kerry, listen.
1: Oh, that's great.
2: I have a movie recommendation for you, Kerry, if you need to step away, if you've just had enough.
4: Oh, and
2: you need a little brain candy for you. There's a college football recruiting. If Hallmark and college football got together and had a baby, it's called Signing Tony Raymond. He's a five-star guy.
4: I'm out. It's
2: Amazon. It's not on Hallmark. It is an Amazon movie, but it's corny yet fantastic.
3: I like to.
4: It's not a romance though.
2: No. It's just charming.
4: I'm out.
2: No, it's just charming. It's absolutely. It's college football recruiting. Brian Bosworth.
4: It would drive me crazy because that there's so many factual inaccuracies in that.
3: Spinozzi.
2: Brian Bosworth is in it. Marshawn Lynch is in it. I mean, it gives it a little bit of credibility.
4: Brian Bosworth is in it.
2: He is in it.
3: You know better than this, Spinozzi. And listen, we all like.
2: The guy's dad. The guy he's Tony Raymond's father.
3: I think we like to help each other out. Hey, we think like Spinoza.
2: I just want
3: like
2: Kerry to be able to step away. I want him to be able to step away and enjoy.
4: That's
2: his...
4: not stepping away. Kerry
3: Murdoch hates the Blind Side, which no human alive does.
2: This will fix that, Kerry. This will make you okay.
4: I hate the Blind Side. I hate Tom Lemming's appearance.
3: Okay,
4: in the Blind
3: you're the
4: Side.
3: Weirdo that cares that, about that Tom Lemming, but that's what I'm saying,
4: been.
3: Kerry. This is backing up my point. If it's recruiting, anything involved with that in a movie, you're not going to like it.
4: Yeah,
3: so
4: no,
3: I'm saying,
2: Kerry, when you see the lengths that this one assistant coach will go to land a recruit, it's charming and it's heartwarming and it's everything you need in your life right now.
3: I will watch it. I don't think Kerry
2: signing Tony Raymond. Two enthusiastic thumbs up from your friend Spinozzi.
1: All right.
3: Is it family friendly, Spinoza?
2: Yes, it is. Watch it with the kids.
5: Spinoza, okay. I don't think you'd like Obsession.
2: No?
5: Too creepy.
2: Okay.
1: What? Okay, so I need to know at least a synopsis.
5: Okay, so pretty much there's like a group of like four friends.
1: Yeah.
5: They all work together.
1: Yeah.
5: And one of the guys has a big old crush. And he's...
6: A big old crush on...
5: The movie starts off, this guy's mentally unwell.
2: Okay.
5: It shows he has a lot of prescription medicine.
1: Sure.
5: So he's probably just mentally very unhealthy. And
1: that's not true. He could have a heart condition. Well, yeah, you know, I take 8 pills a day every morning.
5: Anyway,
2: it's his choice to take.
5: He has a big crush on this girl, and
2: yeah,
5: he makes a wish for her to feel the same way.
2: Uh huh.
6: And then what
5: and
6: happens?
5: The wish that he made super aggressive.
2: Does a genie show up or anything?
5: No, I don't want to give too much away. Pretty much.
6: So there is a genie.
2: Does he get his wish and wish he didn't wish for that?
5: Yes. Yes.
2: Oh, okay. Be careful what you wish for.
5: Be careful what you wish for. Okay. You can't force love, in other words. You can't force love. So, I don't want to give too much away because you just have to watch it.
6: You can't force love is what the preacher said to my wife right as we were getting married. Another movie, by the way, that I would totally suggest for all of you, especially Curtis, because it's time travel.
5: Yeah.
6: Good Luck, Have Fun, Don't Die. It's got Sam Rockwell in it.
5: Okay.
6: And Juno Temple. Two people I think are fantastic actors. Michael Pena's in it. And it's about a man who claims to be from the future, and he takes hostages at a Los Angeles diner to recruit unlikely heroes to help him save the world. And Sam Rockwell is the guy. And yes, he does figure out a way to dance in the movie very quickly.
3: Man, what's it called again?
6: Good Luck, Have Fun, Don't Die. Because if you die, it messes everything up with the timeline.
3: Well, I tested my time travel love on the JFK show.
6: Did you finish it?
3: Yeah. No, it was great. I liked it a lot. I'm sad that What's His Face got canceled, but
6: yeah, he was great in it. So, Good Luck, Have Fun, Don't Die. It's on Hulu or Disney Plus.
2: There you go. Some summer blockbuster watching.
4: Is that a paid deal? You get paid for this?
6: No, it's just awesome. No. That and my other pick to click is, and will always be, Sheep Detectives.
2: Yes. I like Pick to Click.
6: Sheep Detectives.
3: I've got Sheep Detective on the list of what I need to watch.
2: Didn't have time to watch that with my mom. It was on my list of things to do, but we didn't get done.
6: One? Yeah, yes, it's great. And yeah. You think you won't like it. You think it's going to be like a corny kids film. It is nothing like that. It is fantastic.
3: Spinozzi, did you go to the cinema with Madge?
2: No, we didn't make it there. But I will tell you, because it's Christmas in July on the Hallmark Channel, so Madge and I had plenty of Christmas movies to watch. There is an alternate Hallmark type of channel that they decided that Hallmark's too unsavory, a much more Christian version of it. So imagine
4: was the one where
2: Dana McKellar's moved over there and Cannon Descammon Bure. Just imagine a Hallmark movie for those of you who don't like them, and they made them worse. I'm just going to say, because my mother and I got 30 minutes into it, and we were like, how could you possibly sanitize and make Hallmark movies worse? Well, congratulations to that network, because you've succeeded. It was horrible.
6: Even your mom couldn't do it.
2: Yeah, I screamed at them. I was like, Mom, change the channel. I hate this.
3: Why? Like, was it because it was too predictable?
2: Oh, it just sucked. It was just like, listen, Hallmark movies are sugar and just, I mean, brain candy. And they were just like, okay, let's take all the fun out of it.
4: Very religious people put together a bunch of money because they were offended. Like, there was a Hallmark channel that actually mentioned that there were, like, lesbians in the world and everybody, you know, clutch their pearls.
2: And it's not because
4: they have to start a new Christian.
2: And it's not because they're preaching at you or anything like that. I mean, because they're clearly not doing that at all. I'm just saying it has anything to do with religion. I'm just saying they homogenized movies that didn't need homogenizing. It's like, come on, man. Anyway, don't watch that network. That's my recommendation.
6: Okay, that is your
2: stay away.
6: Your pick not to click.
4: I will say I was very confused while I was thanks to Spinozzi, it clicked pretty quick, but I was very confused. When I was flipping through the channels and there was a Christmas movie on, and I was like, oh, this is Hallmark because it's Christmas in July.
2: Yep.
4: Like,
2: Between that and Sharks, man, you are set right now. And Signing Tony Raymond, Carrie. I'm telling you.
6: Signing Tony Raymond.
2: Signing Tony Raymond.
3: And your flight movie that you watched was what again?
2: It was called Wolves. It was with Brad Pitt and George Clooney. They're both like cleaners.
4: Both, yeah.
2: It's enjoyable. It's very enjoyable.
4: I haven't seen it, but I know what
6: I think it's an Apple movie. If you go to Apple,
4: yeah, I think it's Apple TV.
2: It's impossible not to like the movie.
6: Yeah,
3: I was saying, Carrie, that I rewatched with Connor the other day, just trying to find something that we watched, Moneyball, and it's a very good rewatch. It's a very it's kind of timely, you know, with all sports have gone to the analytics stuff, and it's a very good movie.
6: We are the Morning Animals.
7: Alexa, play the sports animal.
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0: animals. Nzinga, Spinozzi, Curtis Fitzpatrick, and Carrie Murdoch.
1: I'm so curious to see if it's still going.
0: By the way, sorry, Curtis, I meant to play this going into the break.
2: This season, like many others, we chose to study a successful brand or team or follow someone. And this year, the reigning NBA champions at the time when we studied them was the OKC Thunder. And they talked about being uncommon and how you can be uncommon in today's world. And our guys took a week-by-week section of being uncommon, believing in the success of others is greater than the success of yourself in a day and age when that's not normal. That is uncommon.
0: Too much?
1: Yeah, it's not the song
3: Maybe a
1: anymore.
3: Little bit much.
1: Yeah. Are you guys still got any more fight left in you? That's all I want to know.
3: I don't even remember what we were fighting about, to be honest
1: with
3: you.
1: That was very clear, the SEC versus the Big Ten.
3: No, listen, Kirby Smart was there yesterday, and I did not expect him to talk about the Thunder, but he did. But he is, you talk about the consistency of that guy. He is a machine, and he is not, I mean, they don't lose a lot of guys in the portal. They pick up a few, but they don't pick up a lot. But they just use it when they need it to fill gaps, but they retain a lot of their guys. OU's kind of the same way, Kerry, I think. They develop at Georgia. I think OU's done a really good job of developing.
4: Yeah, I think you still have programs where it's still a football factory. It's still a machine. But I, you know, it's funny because Kirby Smart and Brent Venables, they're like, if you talk about people that have buddies, fellow coaches or coaches that, you know, kind of pair up and seem to like each other, like, Brent Venables and good Lord, my
1: Kirby
4: brain
1: Smart.
4: Is, Kirby Smart, they're like a buddy cop movie. I mean, they're pretty tight.
3: And what's crazy,
4: you
3: know,
4: talk
3: they're gonna
4: about
3: play
4: Gentry
3: each
4: Williams. I mean, Gentry Williams transferred over there, and Brent had really good things to say about Gentry Williams, and Kirby Smart had really good things to say about Brent Venables and his defense. And if you get a player from Oklahoma that plays defense, he's probably a pretty good player. And Gentry is really good. I mean, he just has never been able to stay healthy. It's been his problem.
3: Shoulder, man. There's a shoulder injury. Just, it's going to be we've talked a lot about, the Michigan game in Texas. The Georgia-OU game on the road for OU. That is fascinating to think. It's hard to believe they've only played one time, and that was in the famous Rose Bowl game. And now they're going to play at Athens. That's going to be cool. It's going to be cool to see those two teams on the same field.
1: That could be a pre-panic game, because if they don't play well against Michigan, and then the sandwich game in between the three big ones is Georgia, and you know you have Texas sitting in front of you, that is really – look, they could lose to Michigan. Good game. They lose by a field goal at the end, something like that, if Michigan's is much improved.
4: Look, if they lose to Michigan, they're in trouble, because Georgia and Texas are just better than Michigan.
1: Yeah,
4: I mean
1: – it's just, but just it could are. Be a, it could be a panic time if you lose that game to Michigan going into Georgia, knowing – It's a must win in the fourth week of the season, whatever it is. There's a couple of non-conference
4: games
1: sprinkled in there.
4: And then you have a rum
1: down. It's non-conference Michigan, non-conference
4: Georgia.
1: Texas. Right.
3: Yeah. I think if you're looking at, all right, playoff type discussion, need to win two out of those three. Win two of three and you're in a good spot.
4: Just being honest, I think everybody would say, what game are they losing? It's at Georgia. Doesn't mean they'll lose by a lot, but, you know, that's going to be the most difficult to win.
3: Yeah, if you looked at right now on paper odds, you know, what does Vegas say? They're underdogs in all three, but they're a slight underdog against Michigan. So winnable game, obviously. And then probably Texas, neutral field, not as much of an underdog as they will be against Georgia. So that would be the pecking order. Toughest to easiest would be Georgia, Texas, and Michigan.
4: I mean, how many games that early in the season are you going to have where you have, you know, two top 10 teams that have returning quarterbacks? I mean, it's crazy because you have, you know, Gunnar Stockton's really good quarterback. You'll be facing John Mateer. The next week, you have Arch Manning and John Mateer. You'll have the Underwood kid and John Mateer facing each other again. Yeah. Like, Those are some great returning quarterback matchups that you just don't see a whole lot of
1: in the first 5 weeks of the season.
4: Yeah,
1: that's crazy, right, man? I mean, that's just absolutely. It's easily. I mean, and you guys, listen, you've been around here forever, paying attention to OU football. Have they ever faced anything even remotely as daunting as what they're looking at leading up to the Texas game?
3: Including
1: that early portion of the season,
5: Red October.
3: Well, he's talking about
1: to start the season. Oh, yeah,
3: okay. I mean, they played
4: October's
3: Michigan
4: later in the season. T-Bag.
5: Okay, sorry.
3: Obviously, they played Michigan a year ago, but they didn't have a Georgia prior to Texas.
1: Yeah, they also had a Michigan.
4: Well,
1: team
4: no, they've
1: with,
4: been
1: with
4: playing
1: a
4: in the Big 12. I mean, it was a terrible league. I mean, it's better now. T-Bag, I get that, but.
3: Gary, here goes Homer.
4: It's always
3: Gary
4: the qualifier
3: again.
4: With T-Bag. You know, he gets set off at so many things. I'm just saying, you know, the six home games that OU was playing in the Big 12, you know, toward the end, it was boring. I
3: they've
4: mean,
3: never
4: TCU,
3: even, but,
4: Baylor.
3: Okay, but he's talking about, like, even in the SEC, but I mean, they haven't played.
4: Well, I'm just
3: Georgia.
4: Saying, they're in the SEC now, so, okay. You know, the chances of having marquee matchups are higher.
3: Yeah, the answer is no. I mean, they're playing Georgia before Texas. That's a different level. Like Auburn last year before Texas, not the same as Georgia.
1: Hell, I don't remember Auburn anybody was starting a season with a tougher three games in the beginning of their season. It's
4: I mean, they have the number two toughest schedule in the country next to Arkansas.
1: And when you get past Texas, it's still plenty tough.
3: In every year of the SEC, this is the third year, they've had, if not the toughest, one of the top two toughest schedules in the conference every time.
4: No, I mean, you remember when they joined the SEC, everybody was like, what the hell is with this schedule?
3: Yeah, and it's not.
4: Why are they punishing OU for joining the SEC?
1: And you expected it to flip, and it didn't go quite the way you thought it was going to flip.
3: But then they took care of business last year. So that they took advantage of having the tough schedule because that's what helped them get into the playoff by winning those games.
0: We are the morning animals.
3: Oh, you.
4: But yes, if they don't beat Michigan, it's a problem.
1: Mm-hmm.
3: You talk about returning quarterbacks, Kerry. I mean, OU between just the quarterbacks. I mean, you could throw Underwood in there. He still has a lot of developing to do. We'll see. But he was obviously the number one prospect in the country. But between
4: I would go so far as to say that Gunnar Stockton will be the best quarterback that they play this year, the entire year.
3: You're crazy.
4: Like, I like Arch Manning, but. Gunnar Stockton is really
3: Trinidad
4: underrated.
3: Chambliss. Arch Manning and Trinidad Chambliss, not as good as Gunnar Stockton. That's crazy.
4: I mean, you're underselling Gunnar Stockton. I think he's a freaking good quarterback.
3: Really
4: man.
3: Good. Right, but I mean, Trinidad Chambliss and Arch Manning, those are
4: I'm not putting Arch Manning in Trinidad Chambliss's category. Trinidad Chambliss is great. He should have went to the NFL. He's an idiot for not going to the NFL.
3: Arch Manning is going to be maybe the number one pick in the draft.
4: He might be, yeah. But right now, he's not as good as Trinidad Chambliss. He's in the same category, I guess.
3: I think the NFL scouts would disagree.
4: Oh, shut up. Go to break.
0: We are the morning animals.
1: All right. Two in a row, man. Two segments in a row.
3: If it's Texas or Big 12 or any other conference other than the SEC, Kerry's going to hate on it.
4: Why don't you go worship at the altar of Barry Odom at Purdue?
5: Oklahoma's own Barry Odom, Kerry.
4: I know.
3: He's a fine Oklahoman, Kerry.
4: A sucky head coach.
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10: Commander Bovino, he's been ordered basically to leave Minneapolis by the higher-ups in the federal government, along with some but not all of the Border Patrol agents who are on the ground there. 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
18: It's been a debacle for over 3 years. 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

0: Tonight is not about the past, and it's not about the future. It's about right now.
1: On this team, we tear ourselves and everyone else around us to pieces for that inch. 1 inch at a time.
2: Fitzpatrick, Murdoch, Nzinga, Spinozzi, the Morning Animals. Let's kick this pig.
3: Moving Lou Dort, even though you definitely lose something defensively, you definitely lose something when it comes to leadership in that group. I think you will gain something, too, by freeing up some more minutes for these guys. I think all these guys are really good players. Cason Wallace is an all-defensive level player. Jared McCain is a bucket. If they can get a more well-rounded player out of him, he could be a star in this league. A.J. Mitchell is on that track. I mean, he was in the mix for most improved player this past year.
4: And you'd be kicked out of our team meeting. I swear, like, you're lucky I'm not going to throw this freaking podium right now. It drives me crazy. I would say, who is that? But I'm not going to embarrass anybody.
5: I have no ill will towards Coach Kiffin. He texts me on a regular basis, and there's certain things that we'll talk about, and there's certain things that we don't talk about. He's very competitive, just like I'm very competitive, right? And so, obviously, a lot of this went a different direction when now he had a new job with new responsibilities, and he's going to be super competitive to be the best that he can at that job, right, which is his job.
6: Welcome, and a very happy Thursday, July 23rd. We are the Morning Animals, Nzinga, Spinozzi, Curtis Fitzpatrick, and Kerry Murdoch. Clear today, the high will be 96. Tomorrow, we've got a 40% chance of showers, otherwise partly cloudy and 93. And then Saturday, hang on, because it's the first of many triple-digit digit days that we're stringing together in a row. So starting Saturday through at least Wednesday, triple digits. Currently 75 at 98.1 FM, WWLS, the Sports Animal. Good morning, Oklahoma City. Good morning, Tulsa. Good morning, Norman. Good morning, Stillwater. Good morning, world. Good morning, America. Good morning, and a very happy Thursday, gentlemen.
7: What's up, what's up, what's up? Happy first Friday.
6: Get your practice on tonight.
7: And for those of you looking for something to do, I'd like to do some good in the community. If over the years you have enjoyed the talent of Super Freak, and I know you have, at one place or another, maybe at OU Texas, down at the Team Hotel, or here in town, tonight there's a benefit. Very, very sadly, one of the members of Super Freak is fighting the fight of cancer, and there's a benefit tonight. My. And that's taking place. They're going to have a show tonight out on the patio at Louie's before it turns into 10,000 degrees. So starting at 7 o'clock tonight, there's a benefit. Together we can make a difference. So get on out to Louie's tonight. Have some fun on a Thursday night and help raise some money for a very, very nice person. A lot of people are thinking about you, Michelle.
6: I think that's a great way to start the show, helping other people.
7: How you boys doing?
8: Good. I've heard some Super Freak over the years.
6: Oh, yeah. Enjoyed I saw them time. At a New Year's Eve celebration, and they were phenomenal. Turns out the lead guitarist runs the salon where I get my hair cut.
7: Really?
6: Yeah. Really good guitar player, too.
7: Yeah, they've had a different cast of characters over the years, but currently one of the members is fighting that fight. I mean, it's just, you know, that moment in, is it baseball's All-Star Game? Or is it the playoffs where all of the players write down a name on a placard and they all stand up at a certain time standing up for cancer? I mean, there's nowhere you can go. There's nothing you can do that there's not somebody who has been touched by it one way or another.
6: Well, let's hope that she gets better very, very soon. Cancer sucks. So how's Broken Arrow?
8: Hot.
7: Are you almost done in Broken Arrow? What's your timeline?
8: It's through the weekend. The big shows this weekend. Yeah, we talked about this. I'd be here for a while, just like last year. So it's good. It's hot. It's sweaty. It's all the things. But a lot of listeners up here in the Tulsa area.
6: For those who don't know.
8: I mean, it is amazing how many people you run into in Broken Arrow in Tulsa.
7: I'm going to hate telling my friends to move out of your house.
6: Curtis's daughter is part of the Kristen Chenoweth acting camp.
8: It's like a Broadway themed kind of, you know, they learn stuff and then they have fun and, you know, and hilarity ensues at the end, Phil.
6: It's like quarterback camp or something like that. It's like it's the same exact thing, only it's acting.
7: It's the Manning Academy on stage.
6: Right.
8: Sure. It's the Manning Academy. That's right.
7: And as is a tradition, I Airbnb Curtis's house while he's away.
6: Yeah. Oh, yeah.
8: Just flush the toilets at least.
6: I'll try. Of that. But it was one hell of a party last night.
8: Mm-hmm. The Airbnb, this year's Airbnb is different. I can't do the, hey, come honk if you see me broadcasting deal because I can't broadcast from like the patio this year because it's right next to our room, which would wake up my wife and all the neighbors because we have adjoining walls. So
6: hey,
8: I have a makeshift studio in the car.
6: You tell your wife this is how you make the money.
7: Are you really
9: Are you really in your car?
8: Like getting the honk. Yeah.
7: No kidding.
6: Honk the horn. Prove
9: it. In the car all week?
7: Just a quick one.
8: I'm in the garage. I'm not honking just the fast, horn. I'm going to wake
6: fast.
8: Everybody up.
6: Just real fast. Nobody's going to hear it.
8: Can't do it. Nope. Can't do it.
6: Then you're lying. We don't know that
8: I'm
6: you're in the car.
8: Kids.
6: We don't know you're in the car.
7: Open the garage door. Let us hear it.
6: Yeah. Can you do that?
8: No. Because you don't understand. I can't. I cannot do it.
6: Can you do the show while driving around the neighborhood?
7: Start the car.
8: Not going to do that either.
7: Roll the windows up.
6: Hey, yeah. Leave the garage door.
7: Just a little bit.
6: Leave the garage door shut and start the car.
8: I'll explain another time. The situation does not allow. But, good times are being had. I know that.
6: Sure.
8: SEC Media Days. Hey, Phil, what is your deal, man?
6: What?
8: What is your deal? Before the show,
7: what happened?
8: I said, Phil, what's going on, man? Tell me things. What do you know?
6: So I started reading him headlines.
8: I'm in a good mood. You know what Phil does? Nothing. There's nothing personal. He goes, well, it's going to be hot today. It looks like there's going to be a high of just like robot mode. I'm like, Phil, stop reading me the weather. Just tell me something.
6: What's going on with you?
8: There's an actress in Hollywood. He's just reading Hollywood sleep, just like robot Phil. I don't want to talk to AI Phil. We're not at that stage yet.
6: Honest to God, Curtis, have no personal information to share. That's of any, there's no oomph to it. There's just boring.
8: And then I said, what are you hearing about? Like, what's going on at the radio station? What about you? Tell me something. He goes, I don't know anything because I leave at 8:59 every day. Oh my gosh, Phil.
7: I have nothing to offer.
6: I don't have anything to offer.
7: Phil doesn't like getting that personal with anyone.
6: No. I have nothing going on. I mean, literally.
8: Like your life, like something, anything. Off the air. I was just wanting some chat time with Phil.
6: My daughter is having the christening for the baby in October, and the person we asked, I didn't ask anybody, but the person that they asked to be godmother might be in Japan.
7: Did you do it all your Texas week so you could take a couple days off?
6: Of course I did.
7: Attaboy.
8: No, he did
6: right
8: last,
6: in the middle of it.
7: Because he's off for christening this time, Curtis.
8: The last time he took a good 4 days for it, I think.
6: No, I'm not.
8: You did have a bunch of family coming.
6: I do have family in town. I don't really think I'm going to take any time off for that.
8: Second Saturday in October, Phil. I think that is, like Spinoza said, a perfect time.
6: I am very busy on that week.
7: There's no way your family could possibly do without you from 5:30 to 9 in the morning.
6: I absolutely have to be here because we have a big to-do with Bob Howard. It's the 10th anniversary of us driving down to Texas in the most inconvenient manner possible.
8: If not for our good friends at Bob Howard, Phil would be all about.
6: Well, you wouldn't
8: just
6: see
8: fill
6: me.
8: Time.
6: You wouldn't see me. No. But no,
8: OU Texas.
6: I actually look forward to this every year. It's always it's a gas. It's
7: no green, so never seen. That's Phil's way of doing life.
6: Well, they do pay me, but I do it mostly for the fun.
7: Sure you do.
6: Yeah.
8: Awesome. Mm-hmm.
6: It's awesome. Speaking
8: of Texas, we have Texas going today at SEC Media Days. The not the penultimate, the ultimate day, the final day for Texas.
7: Free Mark Rogers. Free Mark Rogers.
8: Free. What?
9: I was texting.
7: He showed me a picture of his cock last night.
8: Yeah, really? You got to get rid of those roosters, man. He needs to leave the roosters.
7: Everybody who just heard that for the first time is like, what?
6: There's roosters
7: everywhere.
6: Well, you
7: know, we're good friends, but he sent me photos of roosters.
6: So they booked an Airbnb. Is that what's going on?
7: Uh-huh.
6: And there's roosters
7: evidently
6: in the backyard.
7: In a shady part of town where there's just birds running around.
8: Having stayed in some recent Airbnbs on the Cumulus Dime, that's typically where you go. You know how when you do filters on Airbnb and you're like, yeah, I'd like it in a with this many rooms and this many star ratings. Like, you start with like the lowest star ratings when you're dealing with our budget. Yeah. And then you prefer roosters and cocks. Yes.
9: Mm-hmm. I was texting with Preston Poole last night. And
6: he is running the show over there.
9: And well, let's just say that him and Mark found two Brits that were in America and they were slugging some beers with them last night.
7: Nice.
9: Singing karaoke.
8: Were they still here for the World Cup and they couldn't get back?
9: I never got that far. Maybe why they were still here.
6: People fall in love with America and then don't want to leave.
8: Preston, they end up in Tampa, of all places.
7: And Preston told me he also likes to watch Mark sleep.
6: Who doesn't?
9: But well, I do know last night was karaoke night for the boys.
6: All right.
8: So that's another thing on the Airbnb filter. You start with one room, so they have to share the bed. Yeah, so that is
9: twin size, too.
6: Speaking of watching people sleep.
7: Yes. Unbelievably, that brought something up. Phil's got his hand in the air. Oh, my turn.
8: Okay, so does have something to talk about.
6: At the promotion of Teabag, I watched that movie, Obsession. Unbelievable that they made that movie for under $1 million.
9: In 20 days. They filmed it in 20 days.
6: I mean, there's some crazy stuff in that
9: so
6: movie.
9: So I did a little bit more of a deep dive because Carrie's talked about Curry Barker, the director. And
6: who's
9: like the
6: 27.
9: Skits. Yeah, he's my age.
6: Yeah.
9: And
6: look what he's done with his life.
9: I know. And I looked him up, and he does a bunch of skits. And if you like scroll reels or TikTok or whatever, this guy's done a bunch of skits that have been like really popular and really funny. He's like a comedian with it, but then he just made that dark film. This guy is crazy talented.
6: There's something wrong with him, that's for sure.
8: All right, Phil, I hear your breakdown, but is it a watch or is it a no?
6: Well,
8: watch?
6: I have to tell you, if you Spinozzi, I don't think you'd like it.
9: I told Spinozzi, I said, you would like it if you embraced what it is.
6: He doesn't like these types of movies. There's no way
8: you got to quit forcing things down.
9: I'm not forcing. I just said if.
8: Because you know what happens when you force things down.
9: Yes.
8: Spinozzi's throat.
7: Well, that's not cool using it there, Phil. That's just, that was uncalled for.
8: I'm not bringing in roosters and cocks when talking about this, okay?
6: So it's not either of your kind of movie, but we've got weirdos and like that are like us in the audience who would love it.
8: So it's a no for me and Spinozzi.
6: Yeah, I would say no for you and Spinozzi and probably a yes for Carrie.
8: Well, we started, I introduced Connor last night to, I looked for the movies that you had suggested, Spinozzi. We got it in the queue. We got the recruiting movie in the queue. Was it Signing Tony Raymond?
7: Yes, it's an Amazon movie. It's, as I described it yesterday, if Amazon and, I don't know, Hallmark got together and made a college football recruiting movie, this would be it. Not that there's like a, you know, rom-com.

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2: 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The governor should be primarily held responsible, but also the local mayor and the town of Arlington Heights trustees. They fumbled it at the beginning.
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3: Suits in the 90s.
4: Yeah, big baggy. Especially, Scottie Pippen had the worst suit I've ever seen a good-looking athletic man wear when he was injured, Spinoza, and he wasn't playing.
5: I'm wondering because it was during COVID, so we enjoyed things that typically we wouldn't give
3: Lion
5: a crap
3: King,
5: about.
3: Right,
5: Lion King, the Tiger King, not the Lion King.
3: Oh, Tiger King, thank you. Sorry.
5: The Lion King is still joyous, and except when, you know, that somebody dies. But I was really curious as to whether I would enjoy it when I wasn't really being forced to watch it, when I had no other choice. I was kind of curious.
4: Legit question. I was thinking the same thing, and I found myself enjoying it.
6: That's awesome.
4: I watched it with a clean lens and actually saw some things I didn't remember in it. I'm like, oh, that's really good. Yeah, it's good. It's a rewatch. Like, if you're sitting at home on a weekend and it's on, it's definitely.
6: It's a comfort show for me. When I can't find anything to watch and there's no sports on, I'll put on The Last Dance.
4: Yeah, it's good, man. It's really good.
3: Did you, you still haven't done Sheep Detective?
4: No, see, we're waiting to do that as a family because I think the girls are intrigued by it too, but Kaylee's been busy, so it's
3: hard to tie
4: her. But she got like a full-time job. They get up, she's there like 7:30 and they're gone at night, you know, they're through the night. So it's a long day.
3: We are the morning animals. It is going to be warm today, but not like it's about to get. 96 clear tomorrow, partly cloudy, and 93, 40% chance of some rain. And then starting Saturday, a lot of triple digits. 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
1: So the New York Times has once again platformed Hassan Piker, being interviewed in very sort of polite terms about assassinations of business executives, including the CEO of a healthcare company gunned down in cold blood, allegedly at the hands of a young man who has something of a cult following among some on the dirtbag left.
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1: If Democrats in Virginia and Maryland, or maybe elsewhere, if they decide that they're going to continue the escalations, they are not going to see the de-escalation modeled by those red state Republicans in the Midwest, then I will shift my position to, okay, it's on. 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
1: Are the Bears actually going to move to Indiana? 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
3: It's been a debacle for over 3 years. 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They fumbled it at the beginning.
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1: It's amazing that the people who view themselves as progressive, in their definition of progress, that entails enshrining racial gerrymandering. 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
1: How far can local leaders go in resisting law enforcement through official acts and policies encouraging local agitators to interfere with federal operations against the federal government and lawful authority under the laws of this country before it actually crosses a line into you yourself are breaking the law?
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4: Animals.
5: You've had to answer the questions about LSU and Lane probably in every presser since November, including this one right here. I just wanted to ask, you know, once September 19th is over, win or lose, do you expect this storyline to kind of be put to bed, or do you think it's going to still follow you throughout the remainder of the season?
6: I think that's up to y'all.
5: Okay.
6: No, I mean, there's always going to be history. It's the X, right? I mean, there's always going to be the history. Like, do you have an X? Are you married? Okay. All right. Well, if you do get married, right, and you have an ex that your wife knows about, like, she doesn't ever end. She's never dead, right? Like, she's always going to get brought up. And so that's kind of it's where it is right now, right? That's always going to be there a little bit, which is fun to a certain degree. But, you know, the thing about this league, as y'all know, like, your focus better be on LSU. It better be on LSU week three. Right. And if your focus isn't on a Kentucky at home and you lose the game and go to the playoffs, your focus isn't on a Florida on the road. Right. When you're number five in the country and you lose it to the playoffs, like, you got to put your focus week in and week out in this league, which is what I love about this league. And then for us, the way our schedule set up, we got Louisville, who's a top 25 team and a neutral site to open this thing up. if we're worried about anybody outside of Louisville, you better hold on. And so I think that's what I love about this league. It allows us as coaches and players, I know there's a lot of noise out there, to put our focus back on what's matter, and it's the next opponent. But LSU will get our undivided attention in week three, and they'll deserve every bit of it.
4: 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We are the Morning Animals. 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
7: Pete's a little wound up.
8: Pete Golding of Ole Miss is definitely one of a kind. He was so I'm going to say the more interesting game to me. I kind of kidding here because LSU Ole Miss is fascinating for all the reasons, and people might actually die that weekend. Definitely will be jailed, and I can promise you that. But the very next week for Ole Miss on September 26th goes to Florida. And where I will call that the casual cussing coaching game, because Pete Golding and John Sumrall of Florida both took to the podium yesterday. And John Sumrall is a little wound up as well, coming from Tulane. Phil, I was very happy you played a clip that didn't include an S-bomb, because they both were dropping casual S-bombs.
4: Really?
8: In their SEC press conferences.
4: Now
8: they are wound up cats.
7: These are two dudes who are stepping into the SEC and saying, I want to announce my presence with authority.
4: Yeah.
8: Phil, did you catch some of those when you were...
4: I caught one of them. Now you got me nervous because I only caught one. I have to figure out which one that was. I did so many this morning.
8: I watched a lot, so we got done with the show and I helped get my daughter off to the camp. I came back and I sat down and I listened to Mark and watched some SEC Network, and I was consuming it all, and I was like, did he just drop an S-bomb in the press? Like, they're very casual cusser. Well, Pete Golding, more casual. Like, he looks like a guy like that doesn't really know what to do when it comes. Like, they're like, you want me to speak? Oh yeah, I'm a head coach now. Like, I think he forgets he's a head coach. He's like, I just like coaching ball, man. Whereas John Sumrall of Florida, that dude is, you talk about wound up. You heard in the montage, T-Bag had the clip in the montage where he starts going off on somebody who's phone.
4: Oh, cell
8: went
4: phone
8: off.
4: Yeah, cell he's phone a douchebag.
8: T-Bag, I am not far off that same opinion.
7: Like,
8: he
7: torn.
8: Just strikes me as someone who's going to come in and over douche.
9: He seems
8: and
9: like
8: he's going to fail.
9: He seems like he's another Florida crash and burn.
8: I kind of, and I know this.
7: Oh, that's an Earl. That's a quick hot take.
8: Yeah, it is.
7: For not having
8: a hot take.
7: T-Bag, I'm going to write it down. For not having the team come out of the tunnel yet, I'm going to say that's a little early, but that's okay. I like the heat.
8: I will say this. If I were arguing against T-Bag and myself, because I'm kind of on, I'm not ready to say crash and burn, but he got Tulane to the playoff. I mean, he's a good coach.
7: Yeah.
8: He knows what he's doing.
7: He's bringing along a hell of a quarterback, too.
8: He seems like a guy who you're like, really, dude? Come on, man. Like, Phil, do you have the clip of him going off on the, and there was some backstory I found. It was going around the internet on what actually happened in that moment, but he's answering a question, and a device of some sort goes off pretty close to the front row of where the podium is.
10: How things were going to unfold, and you'd be kicked out of our team meeting. I swear, like, you're lucky I'm not going to throw this freaking podium right now. Like, drives me crazy. I would say who is that, but I'm not going to embarrass anybody. But no,
4: that's a little late for that, buddy.
7: I think some people really are a little awkward when they're having fun, and it comes across a little bit differently. So I understand why some people are just slightly offended by that, but I think it's funny at the same time.
8: He is. Did you watch any of him yesterday, Spinoza? He's intense. Like,
7: yes,
8: he is.
7: He
8: looks like
7: Venables,
8: a football guy.
7: He's Brent Venables intense.
8: He's got a little, just with, he, except he cusses, you know, you don't hear Brent cuss, but he's more of a thicker neck guy versus Brent's more of a veiny, strong neck
7: I think
8: guy.
7: If Brent cussed, he'd get those veins out of his neck.
8: It
7: would loosen up a little bit.
4: We are the Morning Animals. It is Thursday, July 23rd. It will be hot once again, but it's going to get hotter. Today, 96 for the high. Currently, 75 at the Sports Animal.
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19: Bryce Hamerson! Bruins with an exclamation point for Ben Rice.
8: All right, so a little confusing yesterday. There are a lot of doubleheaders in baseball. So that was game two for the Yankees after they lost game one. They won that one against the Pirates, I believe. Although he said it was 3-3. Yeah, they lost 5-3 in that game. So never mind that game. The Yankees split a doubleheader. Spinozzi's Orioles also played a doubleheader. They split. Didn't they end the Red Sox long win streak?
7: They
8: also
7: did indeed.
8: There you go. You'll take one of two when you do something like that. Mm-hmm. So congrats to all involved. We are the Morning Animal.
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4: Welcome and a very happy Thursday, July 23rd. We are the Morning Animals in Zynga, Spinozzi, Curtis Fitzpatrick, and Kerry Murdoch. Clear today, the high will be 96. Tomorrow's high, 93. There is a chance for some storms. Starting Saturday, we will hit the triple digits, and that'll continue through next week. Currently, 75. At 98.1 FM, WWLS, the Sports Animal. Good morning, Oklahoma City. Good morning, Tulsa. Good morning, Norman. Good morning, Stillwater. Good morning, America. Good morning, gentlemen. Good morning, Mr. Kerry Murdoch.
21: What about Edmond?
4: Did I miss it? Yeah. Good morning.
21: They might like to be said hello to every once in a while.
4: Good morning, Edmond and fake Edmond.
21: You're jealous of them.
7: What about Hooker?
21: Edmond.
4: Hooker, slap out.
7: Mm-hmm.
4: What's up? Goody Bow.
21: Ratliff City.
8: Phil, you obviously are not Oklahoman. You can't mention Hooker without mentioning their rival Beaver.
4: Beaver.
8: Like every time you mention Hooker, it's a Hooker-Beaver rivalry. Ask Mark at 8:15.
21: Amber and Pocasset.
4: Bowling.
8: Yeah, exactly.
21: And Jet Nash.
8: I don't know Jet Nash. Where's that?
21: It's up by Grand Lake, I think.
7: Sounds like a great morning show on a young hits station. Jet and Nash in the morning.
8: I honestly have never heard. That's, you got me there, Kerry.
4: Their rival is Wayne and Payne.
21: Mm. You've never heard
8: Wayne
21: of Jet
8: Payne,
21: Nash?
8: Definitely. I've not heard of Jet Nash. Wayne Payne for sure. I've been to Wayne Payne.
7: Well, Phil's never said hello to you, hit us on the text line right now.
21: 405-900-WWLS.
7: We would hit every municipality where we're being listened to.
21: Hello, Walters.
4: Out of nowhere, Lottery Bob says, damn, Ringling. Yankees suck.
7: What's that?
8: Kerry's now just reading the map.
7: He said where?
4: He said the damn Yankees suck. That's from Lottery Bob. For no reason at all.
7: The band, the damn Yankees.
4: I assume.
7: All right.
4: Jet Nash is northwest part of the state.
21: Yeah.
8: Grand Lake. Tip of the cap. Yeah. Northwest is not Grand Lake.
21: I want to say, wasn't...
8: That's the opposite of Grand Lake.
4: It's between Enid and Woodward on 412.
8: Okay, so
21: the boxer, Tommy, what's his name that died?
7: Morrison.
21: Tommy Morrison, I think he was a Jet Nash
7: guy. I believe he was a Jet guy, yep.
4: Hello, Arapahoe and Tahlequah.
7: Mm-hmm. Hey, like people.
21: Good morning, gentlemen. I am happy to announce I still have air conditioning. That's become my, I leave the house, I turn off all the lights just because I want, things to be efficient. And the harrowing part of my day is when I come back home. I think I got home. Usually get home about 8 o'clock. And when I open that door from the garage, just that rush of cold air, that's like the most exhilarating part of my day.
8: Was there concern that it wouldn't be there? Like, is it roulette every day?
21: Well, my air conditioner's about like 18 years old. It's the same. This house is... about that, I think I bought.
8: So any day, it could go. You never know.
21: Well, I have a good AC guy, but he's kept it going,
7: bailing wire and duct tape.
21: It's one of those things. Like we've talked about it every year. We talk about, is this the year
7: mm-hmm.
21: that I have to buy an air conditioner. You guys know an AC is
8: nuts. Yeah. You're up against the clock. You're on borrowed time.
4: I did one 2 years ago. It was very expensive.
21: Oh, really?
7: Gary, my AC guy contacts me when one falls off the back of a truck. He goes, "You need one of these, don't you?" And I say, "Yes, I do." I don't know where they fall off the backs of trucks, but he tells me what I need, new ACs.
8: Carrie, my uneducated advice is you might start now putting a little bit aside just in case.
21: Oh, no. It's either I get another watch or I get an AC. You know, that's where I am right now. The watch fund will go till the AC if it goes bad.
4: So what time is it? Time for a new AC unit.
7: Right. It's time to stop sweating.
8: We got plenty of fine advertisers that could help you when that moment arrives.
4: Damn Skippy.
8: Okay. Thanks, tough guy.
21: Does that mean I'll have to pay part of my paycheck for the next 20 years?
4: That's no big deal.
8: I mean, you could just finance it like Phil did with blinds and,
4: yeah,
8: and really
4: 25, no, 30 years of financing on the blinds. Refinance, got rid of that.
8: So you extended it, basically, if you refinanced.
7: Yeah. I mean, you didn't get rid of it. You're paying for it for 60 years as opposed to 30. Yeah, no, you just didn't, you didn't magically pay that off. Now you're paying interest on the payoff.
4: You know I don't know how things work.
7: I don't know how math works in simple interest. I don't.
8: Phil, it's amazing. Yeah. I'd take Phil for a decently smart guy, a man of the world.
7: That'd be your first mistake.
8: There are some things, like, it's amazing things that you just don't know how they
4: fake
8: work.
4: Fake it till you make it.
8: Like, it is, like, we'll talk off
4: he
8: air
4: asked
8: about,
4: me
8: like,
4: where
8: like,
4: some,
8: I don't know.
4: He asked what me what you were, I was telling you, I went to Table Rock Lake and went through southeastern Arkansas, and you're like, that's not where Table Rock Lake is.
7: Where was I,
8: like,
7: then?
8: Phil, are you directionally challenged?
4: Yes, I know it's
21: not. He didn't know where Jet Nash was.
4: Nobody else did.
8: You didn't either, Carrie. You said it was near Grand Lake, so it was not.
21: It's northwest.
4: It's near Enid.
8: Northwest is not where Grand Lake is. Anyway.
21: It's northeast, yeah.
8: Yes, thank you. So Phil was talking about having gone, and you hung out in Bentonville, I believe, a little bit.
4: Yeah, yeah, and you said, that's not where you were.
8: And you're like, I went through southeast Oklahoma. I'm like, no, there's no way you would go down there.
7: He took a circuitous route.
4: I was in the back seat. What do you want?
8: But to Phil's defense, he doesn't know where he is in the world. Like, for a travel guy, that might be important.
4: I know where I am right now.
8: Okay. But you don't know where things are on a map, and just in general.
4: Well,
7: if
4: the phone does it, then,
7: my phone knows how to spell. It knows how to find things. It knows how to give me directions.
4: But on my own, without that phone?
8: We could have trouble. It's one thing to need directions, like we all do for like streets or you're trying to find an address. 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
4: For what?
8: Just for anything.
4: I was really good at history class, and that's about it. No, I'm sad. Thanks. Way to go, jerk.
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4: We are the Morning Animals. It is Thursday, July 23rd. Which means it is time for the Thursday edition of Your Birthday.
31: Dad,
2: This would indeed be Thursday, July 23rd, which means it's First Friday. Get out and have some fun tonight. If you're celebrating anything of any significance whatsoever, then a happy, happy to you. Celebrity birthdays, gone but not forgotten. Happy birthday, Philip Seymour Hoffman. Absolutely.
7: Brilliant.
2: Actor. Earth's earliest role in a feature film was playing the douchey kid with the rich daddy in Scent of a Woman. Remember that?
4: Uh-huh.
2: Yeah, that's exactly right who he was. Then he showed up with an OU hat on in Twister, and then kind of a creepy role in Boogie Nights before he was Lester Bangs and Almost Famous. He was brilliantly funny, Making It Rain, and Along Came Polly. That's such a funny scene. For his Oscar-winning performance in Capote. Also turned up in The Hunger Games, Pirate Radio, a ton of other movies, and it cannot be argued, however, this is his finest moment.
8: Our guest has to be getting along, Mrs. Lebowski.
9: Oh, your bunny.
13: I'll for $1,000.
8: Wonderful woman. We're all very fond of her, very free-spirited.
13: Brent can't watch, though, or he has to pay 100.
8: No. That's marvelous.
2: That's marvelous, as Brent in The Big Lebowski.
14: Trivia question. I told you I watched the movie Moneyball the other day. Remember who he played in Moneyball?
2: Yes, he did. He played a guy who could not look any differently than the character he played. Art Hal, big skinny guy, Philip Seymour Hoffman, neither of those things.
14: Mm-hmm.
2: And he played a very curmudgeon-y Art Hal in it.
14: Yeah.
2: And still alive and well as far as we know. Let's go NBA. We're happy birthday to the Thunder's all-time steals leader. Look it up. Gary Payton having a birthday today. The Glove.
14: Oh, you shut your whore mouth.
2: As he was known. Followed second by Nate McMillan in the books. Look it up. And then Russell Westbrook. Also a Hall of Famer. Won a ring late in his career with the Heat. I kid, of course. Those are Seattle Supersonics stats. They attach to the Thunder when they don't know any better.
14: Well, since I'm watching The Last Dance again, when you say Gary Payton, you got to say it like Michael Jordan and laugh. The Glove.
2: Michael Jordan's really one of the only people on earth who gets to laugh anytime you mention someone else who played his sport.
14: Right, yeah.
2: He's like, that guy?
14: Yeah.
2: Okay. Remember when you didn't shut me down, Gary Payton? Yeah, no glove that day. Daniel Radcliffe is and shall always be Harry Potter. Happy birthday to him. Saul Hudson's having a birthday. He's a guitar player. Who is Saul Hudson, Phil and Zynga?
4: From the Hudson Brothers?
2: No, not the Hudson Brothers. Good guess, though.
4: Saul Hudson. Saul Hudson.
2: He goes by another name. Guitar player. Big hat.
4: Flash. Not a Hudson brother.

guys not get along and make 20 albums? My God. Martin Gore, Depeche Mode genius, happy birthday to you. Get you some Jesus, people.

0: What would you do if you had your own personal Jesus?
1: Would you hang out?
0: Since he could do anything he wanted, would you ask him for weird crap?
1: He would just hang out.
2: Phil's servant.
0: And he'd say, I'm not a
1: genie. He would not be my servant.
2: If you had your own personal Jesus,
0: Phil would call him a dirty hippie because he wouldn't be wearing shoes.
1: I'm not saying anything bad about Jesus.
0: All right. I'm just wondering.
1: I would hang out. We'd watch a lot of TV.
0: He'd become a documentary fan.
1: He goes,
0: I've seen it. Sorry, saw it. Was there.
1: He knows how it ends. Right. He knows how everything ends.
2: That part right there, not true.
1: As long as he's not spoiling anything, we'll have a lot of fun.
0: Someone took artistic license with that story, I can tell you. And, by the way, happy birthday to that guy. Andy McKay, sax player for Roxy Music. In some songs, everybody's probably got one of these. You don't know why you love it. You just do. And the heart wants what the heart wants when I say Roxy Music.

0: They were kind of fun. Any of that in the vinyl collections of either Phil and Zinger or Kerry Murdoch?
1: I had, well, not that.
2: That was from Throwing Copper.
1: Oh, wait, Throwing Copper I do have. It's Secrets
2: of Mine. That is their, you know, every person in Oklahoma City, because of the Cat, they played Lightning Crashes about 7 trillion times, especially after the Murrah bombing. But Mental Jewelry, when I was in college, that was the big album.
0: I like some of this, too.
2: Edward Qualchick, he was one of my favorite singers.
0: And his name sounds like a defenseman for the Buffalo Sabres.
2: Yes.
0: Ed Qualchick.
1: So he left Live.
0: Yeah.
1: They tried.
2: Well, they kind of left him.
1: Well, wait. They tried to go on with a different lead singer. That did not work.
0: So he called Ed?
1: So he called them back.
2: It was over at that point. I mean, they were.
1: They're done.
2: Yeah.
1: But what happened after that, he gets back in the band,
2: they came out with a song. Their biggest song after Throwing Copper was a song called When Dolphins Cry.
0: Really?
2: Oh, God.
1: Yes.
3: Wasn't that Hootie and the Blowfish?
1: No. But there is a thing about dolphins crying in one of their songs, making the dolphins make him
3: so
1: cry.
3: So confused.
2: Yeah, the dolphin football team makes him cry.
1: So he leaves the band, comes back, figures out a way to get the rights to the name, and fires everyone out of the band.
0: Oh, that ended
1: and
0: hired
1: him. Yeah, and now.
3: I don't want to be with you.
2: Well, no, Phil and I are big fans of Lakini's Juice.
1: That was one
2: great album.
1: That's Secret Samadhi.
2: And right? I paid a lot of money for that album.
1: You cannot find it for under $600.
2: What Lakini's Juice? Really? It's worth that much?
1: It's worth a ton because
2: I have the white edition too.
1: It hasn't been repressed since that original.
2: No, it sounds incredible.
1: Yeah,
2: and that's a good album.
0: Lakini's Juice. Is it? I like
3: Whose Juice?
1: Lakini. This isn't it.
0: I don't care.
2: I think they have a song on that called like Hero Psycho Sexual Dreamer or something.
1: The album's weird.
0: People can remember all the songs off certain albums. It's fantastic.
2: Mental Jewelry, they were innocent. They were like, they were kind of like a new wave Chili Peppers kind of thing. It was like, we all loved that album in college. It was like everybody on campus listened to that album.
0: I like their, because a lot of bands have a very unique guitar sound, and I thought they had a unique guitar sound. So happy birthday to Chad Gracie. Woody Harrelson, 65. First met him as Woody Boyd on Cheers before he made his way to the big screen. First, not White Men Can't Jump. No, it was Doc Hollywood, as you recall. He was his rival for a young girl in the town that he was stuck in. Then he was Billy Hoyle on White Men Can't Jump, followed by Natural Born Killers. The Cowboy Way. I love The Cowboy Way. I love that movie. Now You Can See Me. The Hunger.
2: Cowboy Way, is that...
0: Kiefer Sutherland.
2: Kiefer Sutherland. Who was the other actor?
0: Woody Harrelson.
2: Okay, yeah.
0: It was Pepper.
3: Remind me what the premise was there.
0: A couple cowboys making their way
2: to
0: New York
2: City. Yeah.
0: To help out a friend, and they just do cowboy things, and Woody Harrelson becomes an underwear model. It's just fun. It's just a fun. It's a light romp. Yeah. But it can't be argued, I won't hear it, that Woody Harrelson's finest role is in.
4: So, Roy, let me ask you, what have you been doing all these years?
5: After the hand, I... there was the 80s, for a while. drinking. Yeah, a lot of drinking.
4: Are you still drinking?
5: No. I don't. That's behind me now. Why are you buying?
0: Mr. Munson.
1: You buying?
0: He was Mr. Munson.
3: It is amazing. He pops up all the time, and you're like, man, he's really good in that role. Like True Detective.
0: Yeah.
2: He was great in 2012 as the crazy conspiracy guy.
1: He's great in, you know what, Kerry? He's great in bad movies. He'll show up, Let There Be Carnage.
2: Are you saying 2012 is a bad movie?
1: Yes. Venom.
2: You suck.
1: Venom, Let There Be Carnage is a horrible movie, but he's great in it.
3: He was... Three Billboards, Spinozzi.
1: Oh, the Three Bill Billboards and, I love and that Ebbing movie. Something.
0: Still haven't gotten there.
3: Ebbing, it's so good. You would like that movie, and he's great in that.
1: What she puts on those billboards. Ooh.
2: Oh yeah, he's great in No Country for Old Men too.
1: Yes, he is.
3: Oh, I forgot. Yep, yep. You know, I just was looking up his. I forgot he was the husband in Indecent Proposal.
0: Yeah, yeah, yeah, yeah. He was. You're exactly right.
2: I don't forget that. I mean, that's like one of his big roles, like Robert Redford, Demi Moore.
3: Robert Redford and Demi Moore, yeah.
0: Well, happy birthday, Woody Harrelson. Birthday hotness. Happy birthday to Edie McClurg, brilliant as Mr. Rooney, Secretary Rose in Ferris Bueller.
6: Oh, well, he's very popular, Ed. The sportos, the motorheads, geeks, sluts, bloods, wastoids, dweebies, kids, they all adore him. They think he's a righteous dude.
0: Mm-hmm. Stephanie Seymour is having a birthday. Legendary Victoria's Secret and Sports Illustrated model who had the misfortune of dating Axl Rose for a minute. But she did show up in the video for this magic. So never mind the darkness. She was the bride.

0: Killed her off, didn't they, in that video?
1: I believe so.
2: It's a masterpiece.
1: Mm-hmm. This day in history, really going back in time, some mostly useless trivia for you. It was 30 years ago. Holy crap, how can this song have debuted 30 years ago? Play.

0: I would let her take me.
1: Fiona Apple.
2: Well, you ain't Fiona Apple, and if you ain't Fiona Apple, I don't give a rat's ass.
1: That's exactly right. Her album went on to win a Grammy that year. 15 years ago, this day in Great Sadness, 2011, Amy Winehouse died of alcohol poisoning. Everybody loves Rehab, but I have come to love this song.

0: It's a very cute video, too.
1: I kind of thought that was just a Commitments ripoff.
2: That song is a cover, right?
0: I don't know. I don't know. It just showed up on my friend's playlist at her pool, and I was like, who's that? What's that?
2: No, she,
0: I love it.
2: She upped it up, took it up a notch for sure. Like, the better version, 100%. But
0: Valerie.
2: I think it's a cover.
0: Okay.
2: I think it's
0: all
2: a
0: right.
2: cover.
0: Well, that's it for me. Phil's giving me to wave off like he's in a tower, and I'm landing an airplane.
3: Mm-hmm.
0: So let's move on. Let's get back to birthday boy Woody Harrelson, A White Man Can't Jump. In that movie, which I only watched once, I wasn't a monster fan of it, but I know you guys were. He was a street ball hustler who had played some college ball. Now, I don't remember this being mentioned in the movie, but evidently it was because it was part of Facts About White Men Can't Jump. All I need to know for 29 seconds, your favorite song is, where did Billy Hoyle play college basketball?
3: 405-900-WWLS. That's how you get a hold of us this morning on the Lucky Star line, 405-900-9957. If you know the answer, you should call right now.
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16: Orioles now away from a very important victory for them. The pitch. A looper to right, caught by Holiday, and that's your ball game. And that's where the winning streak ends for Boston. At 15 games, stopped by the Orioles, and Baltimore grabs a 4-2 road trip out of the gate in the second half. A 5-1 win at Fenway.
2: I was expecting some Orioles magic to pop up.
3: You said it, and it happens.
2: That's a big win. 15-game win streak for the Red Sox. Snapped. Orioles-Red Sox split a doubleheader yesterday. So congrats to them. It is day four, final day of SEC Media Days. Mark Rogers joins us at 8:15. Lane Kiffin and LSU. Texas. Steve Sarkisian, Arch Manning. They'll be there today. We are the Morning Animals.

0: fire and a whole lot of anger.
1: Our daily reminder, we've got men and women who serve. Thank you for your service. Thank you to your families as well, because when you have someone deployed overseas, you don't know where they're at, and there's a lot of worry that goes along with it. So thank you so much for all that you do. Before the break, Spinozzi asked a trivia question for 29 seconds of your favorite song.
2: Woody Harrelson, who you've enjoyed in so many roles over the years, but very early on, White Men Can't Jump, that's the one that jumps out at you, and he blew up from that movie. Well, in the movie, he's a street hustler, along with Wesley Snipes, or actually a street ball hustler. Let's add that in there. And he played college basketball. It was revealed at some point during the movie. I wanted to know, where did he play college basketball?
1: And first of all, we have to say hello to Dallas from Shawnee.
2: Hey, Dallas from Shawnee.
3: It's been a while since we talked to Dallas from Shawnee.
1: The answer? Tulane.
2: That's exactly right. The Green Waves. That's where he played basketball. And for knowing that, what did Dallas want to hear?
1: He wanted to go romance. Marvin Gaye, Come to Get This.
4: Girl, you've been gone away a real long time. Oh, I really went out of my mind.
2: Dallas is feeling a certain way this morning.

0: Marvin was all kinds of naughty. I want to do something freaky to you.
1: Love me some Marvin Gaye.
2: Well, there you go.
1: By the way, sub-trivia question.
0: Okay.
1: What was Woody Harrelson traded for in the movie Semi-Pro?
0: How did I forget that, Carrie? God, smack me right now.
2: A washing machine.
0: Yes.
1: That's correct. Yes.
0: Oh, my goodness.
1: I actually looked it up. Semi-Pro never mentions where Monix went to college.
0: No, it was White Men Can't Jump, Billy Hoyle. He mentioned where he went to college. But Monix.
1: No, I'm just saying. I know. I realize that. Yeah, but I'm just saying. His basketball character in Semi-Pro, it never mentioned where he went to college.
0: But he did have a ring from winning a championship. Who did he win a ring with?
1: The Celtics, yeah.
0: There you go.
2: Hey, coming up next in Hollywood Sleaze.
1: Coffee Black was very jealous of it.
2: He's done sports. He's done wrestling.
0: Yeah.
2: And now he's doing country music. We'll tell you who that is coming up next.
0: Yikes.
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2: Welcome. We are the Morning Animals. Time once again for Hollywood Sleaze, sponsored by David Stanley Chrysler Jeep Dodge in Midwest City, across from Tinker. That's where the big birds fly. Pat McAfee has officially announced his debut country album.
7: I saw this yesterday.
2: It's called The Diary of a Polarizing Figure. Oh. It'll be released on August 14th. And as I as I can already tell from a hardcore country music fan, this is not going to go over well.
8: I want something bad to happen to him.
2: You know what? I don't like
7: it.
2: I can
7: confidently say this right now. It will not even come close to being as good as Gary Patterson's country album.
2: I would probably say, yeah.
8: There's no question. Right, yeah. Gary Patterson's a damn talented man.
9: Take a step back, Kerry. Mm-hmm. You shut your mouth.
7: Take a step back, Pat McAfee.
2: So he's been teasing this project for a while. Luke Combs, actually, once the announcement came out, tweeted him and said, not calling me on this, unforgivable.
10: Probably called Jelly Roll.
2: I don't know.
9: See, I mean, that's an unfair... Why you got to bring Jelly Roll into this?
10: I'm sure that's who they called. They're probably boys.
2: His dirty wife just left him.
10: Jelly Roll?
2: Yeah.
10: No, I think he probably left her.
2: Money XO? Is she a porn star? I know she was a former escort.

0: and stripper.
1: You're the Hollywood sleaze guy.
0: I'm just seeing if there's any porn.
2: You seem to know a lot. She's got a certain
3: skill set.
0: Yeah. The series premiere, and I can't wait for this, and maybe this is just me being a mega nerd, but the series premiere of Stuart Fails to Save the Universe will be tonight on HBO Max.
3: Yep, it's just you.
0: Kevin
2: Sussman. By the way, did you see J.J. Watt on with Pat McAfee yesterday?
0: I did not.
2: He basically called him out for the reason that everyone's getting fired at ESPN.
1: Yeah, I'm going to find the audio.
0: Okay, that's awesome.
1: We were talking about this yesterday, actually. He said all of his boys, they're blaming Moana for it.
2: Yes, really? Yes, they were doing that too. Yeah.
1: JJ Watt was blaming McAfee, and they're like, that's unfair. Blame Moana for not doing better at the box office.
2: And McAfee was so uncomfortable, it was pretty funny.
1: Yeah.
0: That's good. I like to see that. Let him be uncomfortable. Anyway, where was I? Kevin Sussman returns as Stuart Bloom in the spinoff to The Big Bang Theory, where Stuart travels the multiverse looking for a way to stop the apocalypse.
2: What's it called?
0: Stuart Fails to Save the Universe.
2: This is on what?
0: HBO Max. This is the guy who ran the comic book store in Big Bang Theory.
2: Right, yeah. He also moved in with the...
0: Yes. With the Wallowitzes.
2: Howard and Bernadette, yes. Once they had their kid as the nanny. Yeah.
0: Big Bang Theory fan, I see. This really... I mean,
2: are there any other sitcoms out there that have been worth a damn?
0: No. Young Sheldon. William Shatner and his daughter Melanie have been cancer-free since late 2024, but before that, they both fought stage 4 cancer at the same time. His daughter was diagnosed with breast cancer in July of 2022, and then 11 months later, Shatner was diagnosed with stage 4 malignant melanoma on his cheek that spread to his lungs and his brain.
2: Damn.
0: Yeah. In a joint interview for People magazine, his daughter said, I remember vividly thinking, I don't have the strength to take care of myself and lose my father at the same time. But they both made it through. And they're all going to be fine. But that's just kind of crazy to be going through that while your daughter's going through
2: it. How old is William Shatner now?
0: William Shatner's 95 years old.
2: Gee, many Christmas.
3: And he's still incredibly sharp.
0: He's going to be at Riot Fest performing with his...
2: I don't know what that is.
0: It's a big festival in Chicago with all these different types of hard rock and acts. And he's going to be there with his metal band, William Shatner. And that's all the time we have.
2: Can I just say something?
0: You can say whatever you want.
2: There was an ad, and it's been on. It plays during our show. It drives me insane. It's like Jim Traber for that steakhouse. You know what I'm talking about?
0: It's for the
3: bulgogi?
0: Yes.
2: It's bulgogi. It's not bulgogi. Like, I either watch sports or the Food Network. I know these things. Like, good God, Jim. Bulgogi. Gee.
0: Yeah, but
2: that's, idiot.
0: That's going to be one of those things like Opa. He said, what does he say? Oopa. when it's time for the Greek fest.
2: It's bulgogi.
3: If you say it wrong long enough, it becomes right.
2: Oh, my God. That drives me insane more than anything else in this planet right now.
0: See, I look forward to it every morning.
2: Bulgogi.
0: By the way,
2: my God.
0: The place he's advertising, I've been there, it is awesome. And the bulgogi is great. That's all the time we have.
3: I want to make him pronounce another word that sounds very similar to that.
0: You could have gotten him to do it. It's pronounced like
3: I would have written that into the script and he would have done it.
0: That's all the time we have.
2: Like, did he ask someone at the station, like, how do you say this? And they told him to say it wrong? I want to know who did that.
0: He asked Julie... And she decided it was time to make him look like a fool.
3: Oopa!
0: That's all the time we have for Hollywood Sleaze, sponsored by David Stanley Chrysler Jeep Dodge in Midwest City, across from Tinker. That's where the big birds fly. Please stand by. We got your first take coming up next on 98.1 FM WWLS, the sports animal.
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13: 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Ha! You lead! 3-run, 2-out, 3-run home run, 4-1 Tigers in the fourth.
1: I have been told that is a Tigers play, indeed, Phil. Yes, that's what they tell me. The best part about that is that the Tigers beat the Cubs. 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But they haven't done a lot of losing this year. They're still first in the wild card standings. The Tigers, you know, everybody's talking about them being a traitor at the deadline. They're not terribly far off the wild card spot. They're only 4.5 games back, even though they have a losing record. 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
6: moving Lou Dort, even though you definitely lose something defensively, you definitely lose something when it comes to leadership in that group. I think you will gain something, too, by freeing up some more minutes for these guys. I think all these guys are really good players. Kaysen Wallace is an all-defensive-level player. Jared McCain is a bucket. If they can get a more well-rounded player out of him, he could be a star in this league. A.J. Mitchell is on that track. I mean, he was in the mix for most improved player this past year.
14: And you'd be kicked out of our team meeting. I swear, like, you're lucky I'm not going to throw this freaking podium right now. Like, it drives me crazy. I would say, who is that? But I'm not going to embarrass anybody.
15: I have no ill will towards Coach Kiffin. He texts me on a regular basis, and there are certain things that we'll talk about, and there are certain things that we don't talk about. He's very competitive, just like I'm very competitive, right? And so, obviously, a lot of this went a different direction when now he had a new job with new responsibilities, and he's going to be super competitive to be the best that he can at that job, right, which is his job.
0: Welcome. It is Thursday, July 23rd. We are the Morning Animals and Zynga Spinozzi, Curtis Fitzpatrick, and Carrie Murdoch. Warm today, clear in 96, but get ready for what's coming. Tomorrow, partly cloudy in 93. There is a chance of some rain. And then starting Saturday, we hit the triple digits, and we'll take that all the way into next week. 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
14: How things were going to unfold, and you'd be kicked out of our team meeting. I swear, like, you're lucky I'm not going to throw this freaking podium right now. Like, it drives me crazy. I would say, who is that? But I'm not going to embarrass anybody. But no.
1: All right. So a little taste of SEC Media Day. That was John Sumrall, the new Florida Gators coach, coming over from Tulane. It was a day of unnecessary cussing at the podium yesterday. A couple first-year head coaches, Pete Golding of Ole Miss, who took over for Lane Kiffin on an interim basis during the playoffs, got the full-time gig as well. John Sumrall, both those guys dropped some casual S-bombs in the press conference. So a different era, it appears, at SEC Media Day. And listen, he's trying to have fun with the reporter. The story on that deal is that somebody had left their phone with an alarm on and wasn't at the seat, and a guy next to him was trying to figure out how to shut it off. So he's trying to be funny there, but still came across as a little bit of douchey, a little douchey for John Sumrall. We'll see. He seems a little too intense for me. I don't know. I'm skeptical about Florida. Florida's had a really rough go of it lately. They were 4-8 last year. You know, they built all their hopes around DJ Lagway. He's gone. I look at Florida being on OU's schedule, and I think, you know what, it's Florida, but, you know, that doesn't, even though it's a road game, doesn't seem as daunting. Some of the games, when you look at it around the league, I mean, you got new coaches coming in. I would question how well these coaches are going to do early on. John Sumrall, I think, is going to have he's got his work cut out for him. I know Florida's got a massive chunk of money they can throw around in the NIL game, but I think they're still going to be a couple years away. So, you know, there are some teams that have a long rebuilding path, and Florida, I think, is one of them. We can talk about Ole Miss here in a second as well, how much we think, how good we think they're going to do. But I think Florida could be a struggle this year.
3: I
2: hater, man.
3: Well, Carrie, get in. You got some heat here. Dive right in.
2: I did not expect
1: Gator Carrie. I mean, let's go.
2: I didn't expect John Sumrall hate today. I love that. Do you not know that that's kind of a rule across every meeting room in the country? Like, you cannot have your phone not on silent or vibrate. Like, that's a
1: Carrie,
2: thing.
1: I'm
2: just
1: all
2: about everyone.
1: Hey, I get it. I understand the rules. I'm just talking about, I don't know.
2: Let's face it. There are slappies in every profession. There are plenty of them in journalism.
3: That's me and Phil.
16: Slappy.
2: Phil, yeah, I mean, Phil is definitely a guy whose cell phone would go off in the middle of a press conference. I mean, there's no doubt about it.
0: Were I at the press conference?
2: But, right. And then he would get yelled at, and then he would blame everyone else. I mean,
1: I don't know.
2: See, that's what a slappy does.
1: I just think, I don't know. There's something. I'm not going as far as
2: I can't believe that you're defending the slappies.
1: I'm not defending the slappies.
2: You are. You're absolutely defending the slappies.
1: I wouldn't leave my phone going off either. But
3: let the slappies take their slaps is what you're saying.
1: I'm just saying.
0: Slappies live.
1: I don't think John Sumrall, Pete Golding.
2: And I love cussing on the podium, by the way. I mean, I love cussing on the podium. That's the best.
1: I'm just saying
2: You're just so.
1: Stop, Carrie.
2: You're so soft.
1: Hold on for a second. Hold on for a second, Gator Carrie. Teabag. I'm not going as far as Teabag saying that John Sumrall is going to be a disaster.
16: Douchebag, crash and burn.
1: He said douchebag, crash and burn. I'm just saying I'm not a
2: Teabag. You're being soft too. My God, what's going
3: I'm
2: on?
3: Playing
16: there
3: little
16: are children watching that press conference, Carrie.
3: Playing a little Gator music for you here, Carrie. Listen, I think some guys are actually just so intimidating on their own. They have a presence. And he's one of those guys who, even when he's having fun, it's still a little scary. If Brent Venables made that same joke, it would be funny, but you'd still be scared because you think he might really throw a podium.
1: No, I think, yeah.
3: I think he was being funny, but he's just... Football coaches sometimes come across as... They scare the crap out of you.
2: Did you see the whole part about how, you know, he played at Kentucky and some guy came up to him on vacation and said, "Hey, are you John Sumrall from Kentucky?" And he's like, "That's like the only person in the history of the world that's ever come up to me and asked me about my playing career because I wasn't any good." Like, he was self-deprecating a little bit too. I mean, Curtis, your first take just it has me.
1: Yeah, I'm not intimidated by Florida this year. How about that? If you think OU's going to lose, you go with that. I'm not. I don't think.
2: Look,
1: we're all talking about
2: Michigan. Georgia and Texas over here, right? Yeah. Nobody's worried about Kentucky. I agree.
1: So he's at Florida. I ain't scared of Florida. I ain't scared this year, Carrie. I'm sorry.
2: I mean,
1: that guy does not scare me.
2: I guarantee you, by the time that game comes up this year, everybody's going to be like, "Is this the trap game for Oklahoma? Like, is this the game?" I mean, it could be a game that knocks them out of the college football playoff if they lost that.
3: A lot of pressure on that game already, as you hear.
1: Yeah. Florida is not going to be very good this year. Now,
2: but
1: Pete
2: maybe
1: Golding
2: a Florida
1: also...
2: player's cell phone will go off, and you know, in the middle of the game, and John Sumrall will lose his mind and start throwing stuff.
1: That would be fun. I would like to hear it. You want to hear some Pete Golding? Also, seems like an unserious head coach. Like that was a bad hire. I think I know it was in the moment, and they had to do something. But full time. I don't know if Pete Golding, he even said, "Yeah, I never really wanted to be a head coach. I just like coaching," which is great. But like we've seen.
3: They offer me enough money, I'd do pretty much anything.
1: I mean, that's pretty much what it is. He's like, "Yeah, I've always skeptical of being a head coach because coaches don't get to coach. They're just CEOs." And like, it just, I don't know. Phil, you want to give me a taste of some Pete Golding at the press conference? He was funny, I thought, more than John Sumrall.
0: Stand by.
1: Give me some good shucky here.
18: You've had to answer the questions about LSU and Lane probably in every presser since November, including this one right here. I just wanted to ask, you know, once September 19th is over, win or lose, do you expect this storyline to kind of be put to bed, or do you think it's going to still follow you throughout the remainder of the season?
19: I think that's up to y'all.
18: Okay.
19: No, I mean, there's always going to be history. It's the X, right? I mean, there's always going to be the history. Like, do you have an X? Are you married? Okay. All right. Well, if you do get married, right, and you have an ex that your wife knows about, like, she doesn't ever end. She's never dead, right? Like, she's always going to get brought up. And so that's kind of it's where it is right now, right? That's always going to be there a little bit, which is fun to a certain degree. But, you know, the thing about this league, as y'all know, like, your focus better be on LSU. It better be on LSU week three. Right. And if your focus isn't on a Kentucky at home and you lose the game and go to the playoffs, your focus isn't on a Florida on the road, right? When you're number five in the country and you lose it to the playoff, like, you got to put your focus week in and week out in this league, which is what I love about this league. And then for us, the way our schedule set up, we got Louisville, who's a top 25 team in a neutral site to open this thing up. If we're worried about anybody outside of Louisville, you better hold on. And so I think that's what I love about this league. It allows us as coaches and players, I know there's a lot of noise out there, to put our focus back on what's mattering, is the next opponent. But LSU will get our undivided attention in week three, and they'll deserve every bit of it.
1: He had some fun stuff to say about tampering also in college football, because there's that whole thing about Dabo Swinney getting mad at him. And he's like, let's not act like that. You know, his college football recruiting hasn't been shady for 100 years. Like, he was like basically owning the fact that, oh, yeah, we're all tampering.
3: Right.
1: What are we doing here? I don't know. Seemed like a that seemed like a hire that was kind of like a reactionary, like, oh, we got to do something.
3: Well, if you're walking into the big boys club and the SEC is a new head coach, come in with a little bit of heat. And both guys stepped in and said, yep. I'm a guy, let's have some fun.
1: It seems like Pete Golding would be more of a guy you'd want to hang out and drink a beer with than John Sumrall.
3: I don't know. Right. John Sumrall would be fun because he'd be right there on the – you could talk him into going across the bar and flipping somebody off their bar.
1: He would do that, yes.
3: John, did you see what that guy said? Meanwhile, Pete Golding would be the guy with you goading him into doing something stupid.
1: Probably so, yes.
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6: 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Right now, traffic and more. Slow traffic at I-35 northbound between 19th Street, exit 116, and I-240. Please make sure you buckle up and drive safe. That's Right Now Traffic, and I'm Tyler Adams.
0: We are the Morning Animals. It is Thursday, July 23rd, and I do believe we've got a birthday.
3: We do indeed. Before I play the recorded version of Chuck E. Cheese, I think it's so much fun when people walk up, and please always walk up and say hi when you see us out and about, and say they've been listening for many years, especially when it's a young person who has been listening since they were a kid, listening with their parents. And we've got one of those this morning. Carrie Bias sent me a message and said her son, Jace, is 12 today. 12.
0: Hey, Jace.
3: 1 year away from that teenage thing. But he's been listening to us for so long that listen to this version of Chuck E. Cheese. This is young Jace. That is his version of it. A very,
0: Wait, play that
3: very,
0: again. Play that again.
1: I cannot hear anything
0: Hold
1: there.
0: Hold on, I'm going to turn it up.
1: Yeah,
0: I'm gonna
1: I couldn't either.
3: That is shaping the minds of America's youth, ladies and gentlemen.
0: Could you hear it that time? You could hear it that time, right?
1: Barely.
3: Anyway, that
1: Not
3: was him.
1: Really.
3: That's him. That's his recorded version. Because another thing that I enjoy is when parents record their kids' faces when they hear when we're saying happy birthday to them. That's always a fun thing, too. But that was young Jace, and a very, very young Jace, way back when we started saying happy birthday to him. So here you go.
7: Chuck E. Cheese.

0: for my birthday.
1: Happy 12th birthday, young man. Also, another celebration to a dear friend. Way, way, way back when your Oklahoma City Thunder won a championship. We had a parade. It was a lot of fun. And then I was photographed trying to flip over a police car. It was a one-man riot. Well, nice. Actually, it was a two-man riot because a dear friend of mine tried to join me, or tried to help me flip that car, and that's my attorney friend, Brad McClure, and he and his wife, Jill, are celebrating their 45th anniversary. So happy birthday, you crazy kids. They said it wouldn't last.
2: Very nice.
1: 45 years.
2: Congratulations. Damn. It was a very long time.
3: There was some thundery news yesterday. A little note that popped up last night. Chip England, the shooting coach that you remember,
1: the guru.
4: Spurs, yeah, I saw him.
3: Guru,
4: yeah.
3: Saw that. Going to the Houston Rockets.
2: What the hell?
3: Damn. Now they're not going to make any threes now. No three. No, they're not going to be able to shoot, Phil.
2: It's terrible news.
3: Lose your shooting coach. Can't shoot.
5: I just love how like sports fans work. Because yesterday, you just see Thunder fans just all coming like, well, we can all admit now he wasn't any good.
2: What?
5: Sure. Yeah.
3: They won a title with him.
5: their shooting was probably the best it's been in this since the Thunder have been here. But that, like, again, I just love how sports fans' brains work.
3: All I know is that a lot of guys swore by him while they were here. So that's a big loss. I would say it's a big loss.
1: He's the reason we had to send Lou Dort away because he couldn't shoot threes anymore. So, Chip, good riddance.
3: He also got Lou Dort to 40%, which
1: he did.
3: I mean, you think about it, he came in and helped guys like Lou Dort, helped
1: Shea's gotten quite a bit better at shooting threes. Shea's gotten quite a bit better. Yeah.
3: Yep. Josh Giddey credited him for his improvements. Is even if you didn't see it, it was there.
1: Well,
3: I think
1: if the improvement wasn't here, it happened once he moved to Chicago. All that improvement happened.
3: Well, it hit the improvement got us Alex Caruso. How about that? But no, listen. It's not nothing. You know, that's a loss. I'm glad he didn't go back to the Spurs. Don't need that. But he went to the Rockets. That's a curious move for him. And it was interesting. He had like a. Presti had known him from the Spurs days, so there was a built-in relationship there. But he had an interesting deal. It wasn't like on record, but like, it was like off the record. He wasn't there full time. Like he lived in Texas and came up. He was like an as needed, and then like during the playoffs, he was here all the time. But like he wasn't. You know, he didn't have to travel all the time. He had like select cities he went to and. He had a pretty good deal here. I wonder if he's getting the same kind of treatment in Houston.
1: I'm just wondering what kind of cash a guy can make as a shooting coach in the NBA. I'm actually Googling that right now and trying to figure out what that answer is. Be a pretty good gig.
3: I'm sure. Listen, if you're on a really good NBA, within an organization that's really good and really well run, you probably do all right. Yeah. I mean, that's a good specialty to have, shooting.
1: The Thunder went through some stretches last year where threes were hard to come by.
3: I mean, it happens. Happens to everybody.
2: Like ED. Wait, what? It's not happening to everybody? Never mind.
3: What just happened?
2: Oh, don't worry about it. Never mind.
1: When was the first time Sharon said, no, it happens to all guys,
2: Phil? It's a common thing.
1: It's very common. It's much more common than you
5: think. Don't be
2: embarrassed.
1: It's okay. Those words aren't comforting at the moment. I'm just telling you.
2: It's just it happens to everybody. Don't feel bad, Curtis.
1: But there's not a needle you can get to improve your three-point shooting.
2: Mm-mm.
1: Or a pill.
3: No. Hard work.
1: So
3: get in the gym, Phil.
2: Jeez.
5: Hard work. I see what you did there.
3: Repetition.
1: Do it again.
2: You are becoming an old man before my eyes, T-Bag.
5: I spend way too much time with you guys.
2: Yeah, you're like rocking the dad jokes a little too much for someone your age. Knock it off, Curtis.
3: Hey, Phil, will you cue up the beginning of the montage, the Chris Mannix audio from... Well, he does a lot of different places. I think he's still connected to Sports Illustrated, but he does stuff with Turner, and this year was on Amazon a little bit. He does boxing and NBA, which is an interesting combination. But he was talking about the Lou Dort trade, and it's stuff we've talked about, but I thought this was a pretty good take on everything.
0: moving Lu Dort, even though you definitely lose something defensively, you definitely lose something when it comes to leadership in that group. I think you will gain something, too, by freeing up some more minutes for these guys. I think all these guys are really good players. Cason Wallace is an all-defensive-level player. Jared McCain is a bucket. If they can get a more well-rounded player out of him, he could be a star in this league. A.J. Mitchell is on that track. I mean, he was in the mix for most improved player this past year.
3: That was with Rachel Nichols, your girl.
1: I like Rachel Nichols, I like that.
3: But no, listen, it's going to hurt. I mean, we talked about this. They did get worse by not having Lu Dort on the roster. They're not as physical. They're not as big. But it does not mean they can't be really good, possibly even a better team. They just might have to go about it a little bit differently. Because Cason Wallace, as great a defender as he is a different type of defender than Lu Dort. So you're going to look different. And A.J. Mitchell, good defender, really good. I thought he had a really good defensive year. Offense is where his game is. Jared McCain, not known as a defensive guy, but he seemed like he was getting better, and maybe an offseason with the team. You know, they're just going to be built a little bit differently this year.
1: Yeah, it's just, look, it's one of those deals. It's depth. All three of the guys who left were depth guys. If McCain would turn an ankle during the season, boy, you'd sure like to have an Isaiah Joe. If a lot of guys turn an ankle, you like to have an Aaron Wiggins. And just think, if it's Cason Wallace or it's a number of guys, whether it's A.J. Mitchell or whether it's Caruso, all, I mean, those are three really good defenders right there. It's good to have a Lu Dort. And Lu Dort, as you said, is a different kind of defender. He can defend different kind of humans than those other three guys can. I think Caruso can defend 1 through 5. We've seen him do that. So we can separate him and put him over here. But Lu Dort could just beat people up and take away their will to live.
3: I did not like, there's a video the Atlanta Hawks put out yesterday. It was Lu Dort on vacation doing the Hawk. And they put like the Shaq TNT audio, the Inside the NBA audio underneath him doing the arms.
1: He's flapping his wings and jumps off the front of a boat. He's having fun with it.
3: Yeah. I didn't like it, but it's going to be, you talk about when Atlanta comes to town to play the Thunder. Not one, but two tribute videos. A Lu Dort, Aaron Wiggins special. I mean, that's going to be quite the night.
1: The Atlanta Hawks were already one of the more curious, more interesting teams this offseason. Yeah. Heading into next season, adding Lu Dort just adds more to it.
3: I agree.
1: Man, you always, when you talk about the NBA, you talk about the five that a team can put on the floor, the five players they can put on the floor and cause you problems. Lu Dort adds to that five for sure. They got a bunch of dudes who can defend.
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8: Bryce Harrison, and this game is tied! A three-run shot into the second deck for Benny Barrels. It's 3-3. Home run number 30 comes with an exclamation point for Ben Rice.
9: All right, so that was a game the Yankees actually ended up losing, but it was the 30th home run for Ben Rice. They lost to the Pirates in that game. They did win another game in a doubleheader, 2-0. Spinozzi's Orioles played a doubleheader, split with the Red Sox, but ended a 15-game win streak from Boston. Shout-out to my Cardinals last night beating the Angels, 1-0. Cardinals 3 games above 500. It is day 4. Of SEC Media Days. Mark Rogers joins us at 8:15.
10: We are the Morning Animals. It's Thursday, July 23rd.
11: Happy Thursday, Phil.
10: Thank you.
11: Happy First Friday.
10: Get your practice Friday on.
11: Mm-hmm.
10: I don't know if you guys are familiar with the squatty potty.
11: I am.
10: I think most people are.
11: Elevate your feet to make a wrestling.
9: Is that a Shark Tank product, yep.
10: Curtis, was it one of those that failed that didn't get a deal, or they did get a deal? Because there's a lot of times people
12: don't. I think Lori did the deal, didn't
9: yeah,
12: she?
9: Yeah, somebody did it. Yeah, Carrie's right. It was a hit.
10: Because like the Ring doorbell, they went on Shark Tank and nobody thought that would work.
12: Really?
10: Yeah, Then it did. And that obviously. Well,
9: the guy then sold it to Amazon for $1 billion, and then he became a shark. Like, he got on the show as a shark.
10: I love the irony.
12: I think they turned down that Neuro Gum company, and that's really big now, too.
10: Wait, what is it called? Neuro Gum?
12: Neuro Gum. It's like, it's kind of like, there's a lot of stuff on Instagram that might be hokum. And I think that, I ordered that once, and I thought it was okay, but everybody else in the office was like, yeah, I don't feel anything.
10: Well, there's a gut health company called Let Loose.
11: Mm-hmm.
10: It was created by a woman who was suffering from bloating, constipation, and what have you. So they're all into she's all into the gut health. They actually have a supplement you can take.
11: She needs to let loose.
10: Right. Well, they've gone viral for the toilet shoes that they just created and they released.
11: Toilet shoes?
10: They're actually called bleep shoes.
11: Okay.
10: Like as in bleep show.
11: I gotcha.
10: Okay. And here's the thing about these shoes. It's very much like the Squatty Potty.
11: Are they platform shoes?
10: They're huge platform shoes. They look like two 1970s disco shoes, like big.
12: They're Gene Simmons shoes.
10: Right. But the idea is that you only wear them in the bathroom.
11: I don't want to slip into a new pair of shoes just to go to the bathroom.
12: Well,
10: you don't wear them outside of the bathroom.
11: I understand that, but I don't want to put a different pair of shoes on. This is a dumb one, Phil, but play it anyway.
10: Play it anyway.
11: This is so dumb. Squatty Potty actually makes sense because you could just elevate your feet, and it absolutely makes sense. But putting shoes on, this is...
10: Well, the reason for this is if you travel, you can't put a Squatty Potty in your luggage.
11: You can use anything else in the room to elevate your feet.
10: Like
11: any
10: what?
11: Number of things.
10: An ottoman?
11: In a hotel room. Any number of things.
10: They claim this is the perfect height. And the toilet shoes... by the way, they're available for purchase at takeletloose.com. They went viral, and they sold out. They're $69 a pair.
11: Good Lord.
10: People will buy anything.
11: Hey, there were pet rocks that people bought, so don't ever underestimate dumb people.
12: This is why the 1% exists.
11: Mm-hmm.
10: I was gifted a Squatty Potty for Christmas from my daughter. She bedazzled it. Like, she literally...
12: You having some trouble pooping?
11: Yeah.
9: Did it work?
11: You okay?
10: It does work.
9: It does work. Like, it works how, like, you just feel different? Like,
10: no.
13: Well, so, the natural way a human should
12: I thank the Lord that I have never come out of the bathroom saying, I just can't do it.
10: Listen.
9: Okay,
10: I don't want
9: to
10: hear about your bathroom stuff.
9: Teabag was going down a path that I'm fascinated.
11: Give us about
9: the
11: anatomy here.
13: The natural way for a human to poop is to squat because a long time we didn't have toilets.
11: Right.
13: You would squat down in the woods, you know, dig yourself a hole.
11: Right.
13: And that's how you're supposed to do
11: say
13: it.
11: Cop a squat.
13: And that's why the Squatty Potty, because it elevates your legs into a squatting position.
10: Yes.
13: It makes the bowel movements.
10: Your
13: feel
10: knees
13: smoother.
10: Need to be higher.
12: Do you poop standing up?
13: No.
10: No,
12: you're always squatting when you poop.
13: No, like
12: you're
13: sitting.
10: There's
12: how do you
10: a big
12: poop?
10: Difference because
13: you're squatting
10: legs,
13: and sitting are two different things.
10: Your knees have to be up, and not to be gross, but it makes
12: how
10: your
12: high
10: colon,
12: are your toilets?
10: They're not high enough. The average American
12: my butt
10: toilet
12: is low.
13: You should
12: on
13: be
12: ground
13: squatting
12: when I
13: like you're, you know. Like you're, I don't know what position that
10: would be. There's less strain, more flow. Okay, you align your colon, you elevate your knees, and you unleash.
12: There's nothing about my toilet that says you can't lean over and really get after it.
11: I can't believe your fancy toilet doesn't do it for you, Carrie. It doesn't actually change the position.
12: Just sucks it out of there.
11: And put you into the exact perfect angle for launch.
10: Leaning.
11: And then clean you up afterwards.
12: How are you? How have you managed to get a bidet owner to say that something about pooping is stupid?
10: It's not stupid.
13: The squatty potty works.
10: The Squatty Potty's like one of the best-selling inventions of the 21st century.
12: Work, but you don't really need it unless, you know, you have
10: You don't
12: problems.
10: Know you need it until you try it.
11: Hey, I didn't know a poop knife existed either before meeting Carrie Murdoch.
10: I think, by the way.
12: Well, I have to blame How I Met Your Mother for that one.
11: So for those of you who have such a hearty yield that it won't make its way down, you need a knife to help it.
10: Yeah.
12: To cut it up, yeah.
10: And you know what? If you had a Squatty Potty or the bleep shoes, you wouldn't have that problem.
11: That thing just crawls out of you like you're giving birth to a chihuahua.
12: I've always been fine with the squatty potty. The shoe thing is stupid.
11: Yeah.
12: I mean, it's just stupid.
11: You could just move your suitcase into the bathroom. If you needed to elevate your... There's 100 different things you could put your feet on
10: in
11: a hotel room.
10: That's a great idea. I mean, put your feet on your suitcase while you poo.
11: Anything to elevate your feet. It's a very simple thing. These shoes are stupid. I'm just telling you, this is a really dumb thing.
10: You can bundle and save. You can get the daily capsules and the shoes together.
11: Hey, listen, man, if you need all of this, consult a physician.
10: Ask a doctor. Oh, we're getting, let's see.
9: Getting text on the Johnny's charcoal.
10: Love me a good squatty potty.
11: No, squatty potties are effective. People do use them, and they need them, and they work.
12: I get the squatty potty thing.
11: I get it. I get the whole thing. If some people just need a little bit, and the squatting thing, as T-Bag said, it's why it's called copping a squat.
10: Yeah, you were a catcher. You know how to squat.
11: Gary had a tough time not doing it behind the plate.
10: How do you not poop?
11: Every time the umpire missed a call, it was like,
12: yeah,
11: are you kidding me?
12: I never thought about, I might go. Like, that was never a thing.
11: That was a strike.
12: Mind.
11: I poop on you.
10: So I'm just...
9: I like the fact that we have, like, anatomy lessons from Teabag. It's very educational.
11: No, thank you, Teabag.
10: Yeah, Teabag, do you have
13: I'm a pooping expert.
10: Do you have a squatty potty?
13: I did in college. My roommate
9: I would have just have assumed, Teabag, that Adam and Eve came and there was a toilet waiting for them, but you're saying that was not the
11: case.
10: No. Back when we were all cavemen, I don't even believe we squatted. I think we just walked and just
13: like horses
10: just fell out. Yes.
13: Like a horse?
10: Yes, like a horse.
9: Gosh, that's disgusting.
11: That's funny.
9: That is disgusting.
12: When we invented toilets, we lost our little flipper tails like hippopotamuses.
11: And then we wiped with small woodland creatures.
10: Yeah, we didn't
11: pick up a rabbit and go, come here, you.
10: That's why we evolved to have hands. So we could wipe.
11: So we just scoot like a dog across carpet. Yes. Scoot?
10: Yeah. It was back then it was for throwing too, you know. We were like apes.
11: The things you learn here on this show. The first thing you learned was you don't need those shoes. Just don't do that. Don't spend that money.
10: All right. Well, anyway, it is available. You could have it if you want it.
11: With Christmas upon us.
10: Yes.
9: So. Is it really available though, Phil? Unless it's
10: well, no,
9: Amazon,
10: they sold out. Yeah. They sold out. No, I bet you $10 that it'll be on Amazon soon. People will buy this.
11: Now every time I see
12: money, are soon parted.
11: Now every time I see somebody who's just being cool, maybe going with that goth look like Abby on, you know, in the lab, and they're wearing those cool shoes.
10: You know why?
11: I'm going to go. Are those poop shoes? Or are you just going for a look?
13: These shoes are stylish.
10: See,
13: look at these, Spinozzi. Oh crap.
10: Do you see?
11: That's what
13: look
11: said.
13: How stylish they are!
11: Oh my God, they're like the tallest. They're the same thing as a squatty potty, but you can
10: spread
11: slip
10: your
11: into
10: legs.
11: Them, but you can slip into them. Yeah.
9: Okay, wait a minute. Now you're saying
11: no? They are like these giant
9: squatty potty.
11: It's like flip flops, but they're about 8 inches tall. You just slip. Oh, wow. You sit down to slip it, and yeah, you can rest your feet. They're a much more stylish squatty potty. So, okay, listen, I'm coming around. I'm telling you, I'm coming around. They're kind of cool. Mom, I know what you're getting for Christmas.
10: By the way,
13: they say let loose on them?
10: As I'm...
11: They do say let loose on them?
10: Yes. Well, yes. Because that's the name of the company is called Let Loose.
9: Here's the question.
11: All right, they're funny.
9: You're talking about, like, gifts, Spinozzi. Like, how do you know one needs... something to aid in that.
10: Because you live with her. I know what you're going with this.
9: If it's gift for somebody else that doesn't live in your house, like how would you know, like, you know what? That person needs a squatty potty.
11: Well, I mean, sometimes you don't.
9: Shoes.
11: Sometimes as a person, we don't know what we need. But somebody giving it to us, we're like, wow, I didn't even know I needed that. It's just such a pleasurable experience now.
10: That's what she said. When I bought her the squatty potty, because I did, I bought my... Here's the thing. The squatty potty and these shoes, they're for everybody. It doesn't matter who you are. You're not sitting properly on your toilet.
11: I see a construction job site
13: right now.
11: Well, Wimbenyama
13: probably is.
10: What was that?
13: Wimbenyama probably is sitting properly.
10: Well, he has no choice. He's a very tall man.
11: Every toilet that's currently made is too small for him.
10: Right. And yes, you can bring them with you to the job site.
11: No, I was going to say,
12: he has a poop knife.
11: You leave it next to the porta potty on a job
10: site. You leave those set of shoes.
11: And every guy goes, hey, Steve, where are those shoes? Oh, I'm sorry, I wore them out of there. You don't got to leave them by the door.
10: You can't wear them to work.
11: You got to come down off the rig.
12: Well, you can if you're a drywaller.
10: I guess. Yeah, you know what? What a handy little thing for working on the ceiling. You can paint the ceiling.
12: Why don't they just repurpose those drywall stilts things for
10: the problem?
12: Yeah, the stilts.
10: They're too tall. I don't think your butt would make it down to the toilet if you were on drywall.
12: You think
10: stilts.
12: Drywallers have like always pooped better than everybody else, and that it's been their like trade secret? Because they just wear those into the bathroom.
10: I think they don't even wear them into the bathroom. I think they just go into the backyard, keep those shoes on, and they squat, and they're fine. Because they're in the proper position to align their colon.
11: Who saw this happening today? Good morning, everyone, and thank you so much for listening.
10: I did. We are the Morning Animals. 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
10: We are the Morning Animals.
11: Mm-hmm.
10: It is Thursday, July 23rd. It will be hot here and in Norman, Carrie. Today's high will be 96, tomorrow's high 93, and then triple digits starting on Saturday and throughout next week.
12: I noticed yesterday, it's not just about the temperature, but it's, you know, the news stations are out there. And, you know, I think somebody was complaining about this at the office yesterday, and I was like, I was just kind of like, look, you know, old people die sometimes in these temperatures. They gotta warn people. Like, they're not really, you know, it's not fear-mongering so much. I mean, unless Phil's doing it.
10: No.
13: I agree. I'm curious, what were they complaining about?
12: Exactly? Well, because they were reporting on the heat index and not actually how hot it was.
11: Mm-hmm.
12: It's 100, the heat index is 106 where I am right now. And they had, like, one of those heat monitor things where you could point it like at the concrete and tell you what the temperature of the concrete.
13: Did anybody
12: was
13: try
12: stuff?
13: To fry an egg?
11: Yep, you
13: got to
11: fry the egg at a certain point if you want to prove your point. Fry an egg, but you know, you need to check on pets and old people. It's nice to remind people, check on pets and old people.
12: Yeah, that's
13: water
12: to me
13: both.
12: That's what I take out of it. Like,
13: water them both.
12: Check on your people.
11: Old people walking past though and hit them with the hose.
10: The one I saw,
12: and do not leave anything alive in a car. You know, that's the biggest thing.
13: Right. Like a kid.
10: Yeah, I left Max in the car yesterday.
12: Oh my God. Are you admitting to potential homicide?
10: He's okay.
11: He's grown-ass men have to.

0: You decided he's never leaving the house, and you're just going to leave him in the car now.
1: He was all right. He knew how to turn the air conditioning on, which was amazing for a man who's 22 years old.
2: Does he still sit in the back seat where he has the child locks on?
1: I crack a window. Yeah, well, we don't trust him with the windows.
0: Well, Phil, I'm going to see my nephew, who also is in my parents can't get out of their house as well on Monday to see.
2: Carrie, you
0: Odyssey
2: got the big Odyssey viewing this weekend.
0: Yeah, right? We're going to go see Odyssey. He's
1: how old is he?
0: He's had us tickets for months, or a month at least. So
2: you can't. I mean, impressive. Is it your dad who booked him or your nephew? Because
0: my nephew books all that stuff. Yeah,
2: because those tickets.
0: He's like the family entertainment coordinator.
2: Okay,
1: is that how he earns his keep?
2: Is that the Thunder fan, Phil. Carrie? Is that the Thunder fan who comes?
0: Yes,
2: up to games?
0: Yeah. He went to a lot of Thunder playoff games this year. Drove to Oklahoma City and stuff. And
1: see, I get it, because for the longest time, when my son was unemployed, and it was the longest time,
0: he has also quit his job. Apparently, I'm told.
3: There you go.
1: Without having another one.
0: Yes.
1: Because he's living with his grandparents.
0: Yes.
3: I'm looking into what...
1: Okay, like, he's got minute, I got to introduce him to my son.
0: But on the plus side, Phil, he is now giving drum lessons, which he didn't ask for approval to do. So,
3: oh, wow.
1: So, wait a minute. He moved the drum kit into your parents'
0: parents
1: house?
0: Cannot get rid of their grandson, he's also giving drum lessons
2: he's
0: upstairs.
2: Running a business, Carrie. Oh,
0: yes, he's running a business out of the home, which is very loud.
1: I love this guy.
3: It sounds like Curb Your Enthusiasm.
1: You know, Max plays bass. I'm telling you, they'd be best friends.
3: Right. Move Max in down there.
0: He has one of my basses, and I'm never getting that back, I'm sure.
1: Oh, perfect. So Max won't have to put one in the car when I drive him down there.
3: They're putting a band together.
1: Because I'm dropping them off.
3: It's a reality show waiting to happen, putting a band together in my grandparents' house.
1: So Max's job in lieu of working was the dishwasher.
0: I mean, if we get you and Gary together, I mean, so many stories to tell each other and talk about. It'll be like therapy for the both of you.
1: It would be. So he quit his job to be a drum teacher?
0: I think he was an alcohol salesman or something.
1: That's a good gig.
3: Right.
2: And
3: people like to drink.
2: He's a sports fan. He's a movie fan. He's a music fan. I like it.
1: So he was the guy that went to the liquor stores to make sure they get what they need?
0: Yeah, that's what George's wife does.
3: What a great gig.
1: That's a great gig. But that pays well. And he quit?
0: And I think there's like competition between these companies to like steal each other's alcohol.
1: If you get a good salesman,
4: there's two in Oklahoma that I have friends that work for.
1: Yeah,
3: it's almost always a very very attractive women.
0: I think George's wife went from one to the other.
4: Mm-hmm.
1: That's and he quit a job like that in the Dallas area where there's
0: so much money
1: to be made.
3: And by the way, if someone wants to hire Phil and I in the afternoons to do that for you,
1: yes,
3: I like bars anyway. I'm more than happy to be there.
2: Phil, you're looking at this completely wrong. You should be very impressed with that kid's decision. He is living his best life.
1: No, I'm worried about Gary's parents. Carrie's parents.
2: Running, he's teaching drumming. He's going to
1: in
2: IMAX
1: somebody
2: movies,
1: else's house.
2: Thunder playoff games.
0: He's
2: that's living
0: rent,
2: the best
0: believe,
2: life.
0: No.
1: The fact that he's teaching children how to play drums. Or is it his stoner friends who's coming over to play drums?
0: I don't know.
3: You're just putting on headphones and drumming along with Rush?
2: I'm impressed. I am impressed.
1: This is great. Where?
3: The hell of a scam.
1: Where?
0: Phil, see, I've just improved Phil's life. He's like, it could be so much worse.
3: Right.
1: No, I'm just glad there's another one out there.
3: Yeah, you have two grandchildren now. Which one's going to move in with you?
4: One's coming.
1: I'm already thinking the boy. That's just how it goes in my family.
3: He's got a lazy look in his eye.
1: He's got that Phil look. He does.
2: So, Carrie, you're actually, this is going to be at the true 70mm IMAX.
0: Yes.
2: Wow, that's impressive. Those are hard to get.
1: And who paid for it? Not your nephew, right?
0: I don't know.
1: Did he say,
0: I,
1: Grandpa, I need your credit card?
3: Right. I'll do the internet stuff.
1: By the way, how many times does he call him Grandpa? He'll say, Grandpa, can I have some money? Is that usually how it goes?
0: I don't want to get into that conversation with my parents.
1: Grandpa, I need to go to Taco Bell.
3: He screams, hey, money bags, hook a brother up.
2: You don't need to know. Just
1: this is phenomenal.
3: Gary sent me a friend request on Facebook, but I'm accepting it right now. Don't make me unfriend you, Gary. I'm just saying.
1: He doesn't post anything.
2: I'm friends with Gary.
1: There's no upsetting posts from Gary.
3: Okay,
1: ever.
3: Good.
1: They're all informative.
3: I just confirmed just now in real time.
0: You're going to get a lot of Coffeyville High School reunion information back and forth.
1: Embrace it.
3: Well, he needs to start posting photos. I don't have a lump on my sofa. It sits on his rum kit.
1: Hey, you know what? He should track your nephew's what he does every day and put it on Facebook.
0: I'm probably in trouble for even discussing this, to be honest with you.
2: I will say this, Carrie, for Gary. Gary is the opposite of Carrie. He is the most positive person on Facebook you'll ever see. Like, it's always like, that's a good heartwarming post from Gary Murdoch.
1: So you get it from your mom's side of the family.
0: Man, they listen.
3: Is Gary nodding his head right now going,
1: I'm not the problem.
3: It all came from not those people. It was my people.
1: What is your nephew's first name only?
0: Will.
1: Yeah. Tell Will he and Max are going to get along. How old is he? About 22?
0: You can see, I'm getting so much
1: If he's
0: trouble.
1: In his 30s, it's going to be even better.
0: No, he's 20. Yeah, he's around. He's turned 21 by now. Yes.
3: Where there's a will, there's a way to live free.
1: All right. Right on. Live free, my man.
3: Live free, Will. Live free. They ain't never kicking you out. You're a grandchild.
1: It's a grandchild.
0: They're losing the battle because my parents have, they've been cleaning out, like, before he ever moved in, like, the upstairs kind of became storage for a lot of stuff. So, like, I think I've sent a video out before of, like, my dad's baseball card collection, which is just, it's massive.
1: He's going to have to sell it to take care of that boy.
0: But, like, the closet that he keeps it in is actually his bedroom. So, he's kind of been complaining that he doesn't have enough closet space, so they've been trying to clean out the closet for him.
1: What is he paying rent?
0: Nothing.
1: So he's complaining about
2: the closet. Hey, he's the IT support, Carrie. He's got a very important
3: job. That's exactly right.
2: IT support.
3: Buys movie tickets with somebody else's money.
1: See, Max doesn't complain about closet space or bedrooms. He just destroys them.
0: But you don't have any forks.
1: No. They're all in under his bed or in between the mattress and where the bed meets. But he doesn't complain. He doesn't complain ever.
0: Actually, you and Janice would probably be a better match, I think.
1: I think
0: for therapy purposes.
1: I feel their pain.
0: I just saw a story where a 21-year-old refuses to work because he didn't ask to be born.
3: By the way,
0: a legitimate Instagram account.
1: I think that is admissible in court. It is not my fault. I did not ask to be born.
0: So he's just staying with his parents and not getting a job because he didn't ask for them to have him.
3: You dirty rutting pigs.
0: So this is not just a Phil or my parents
3: this
0: problem.
3: Is a corny
0: this is becoming a worldwide pandemic.
3: One
0: yes.
1: Oh, I feel their pain.
3: Wow.
1: We are the morning animals.
0: We're gonna get so many texts from people who've 21-year-olds are still living at home.
3: That's a good
1: story.
3: A
1: lot of failures
3: Madge
1: to
3: Benton's,
1: launch.
3: Madge Benton's one of those people. She's like, yep. We need to get him the hell out of here, too.
1: Does he scream to your ma for the meatloaf?
0: Maybe someone can start a business. It's kind of like Failure to Launch, the movie with Matthew.
3: Yeah. Cotton.
1: Get him out of the house.
0: Like, start a business. Because that's what they did. I mean, that was.
3: No, you have to
0: By the way,
3: him out
0: I so
3: with a woman.
0: Badly want to tell John Mateer to watch that so he can see naked Terry Bradshaw. Because I guarantee he's never seen that movie.
1: Hey, we got a wrap here. But these are all good ideas. Have your parents think about a tiny house in back of their house where he can give the drum lessons. That might work.
0: That's not a tiny house. Have you seen a drum kit lately? They don't fit in tiny houses.
1: We are the morning animals. 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So it's an abnormally large drum kit.
0: Giving lessons again.
1: He's upstairs. We are the morning animals. 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
14: 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Right now, traffic and more. Slow traffic at I-35 northbound between 19th Street, exit 116, and I-240. Please make sure you buckle up and drive safe. That's Right Now Traffic, and I'm Tyler Adams.
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16: Orioles now away from a very important victory for them. 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A looper to right, caught by Holiday, and that's your ball game. And that's where the winning streak ends for Boston. At 15 games, stopped by the Orioles, and Baltimore grabs a 4-2 road trip out of the gate in the second half. A 5-1 win at Fenway.
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17: Happy Thursday, July 23rd. We are the Morning Animals. Just a reminder, Mark Rogers will join us here in just a little bit. Live from Tampa for the final day of SEC Media Days. It was a marathon, but it'll finally be over today. Currently, by the way, 73 degrees. Don't forget Saturday, triple digits for the rest of your life.
0: Have any of you, Teabag, maybe you have, I would guess. I don't know. Spinozzi is that familiar with this? I don't know. He couldn't be, though, because you see the commercials all the time. But have you ever placed a bet? Anyone ever placed a bet on a predictive market company?
3: No.
0: Kalshi?
2: No, I've not done the Kalshi.
0: Polymarket?
3: Teabag is using the Squatty Potty right now, so he'll be with us in a moment.
2: I would bet, well, Teabag would be the one who would have tried it.
17: Absolutely.
2: But I think he's
0: there's a couple of reasons I ask. One, on Monday I've been told I have a 2.5 hour Zoom with one of these companies because they're coming on as a sponsor for Sooner Scoop.
17: Nice.
0: 2.5 hours, Phil.
3: There's not that much to cover.
0: I read something yesterday that Elon Musk, like, he's big on efficiency, and I wish he owned Cumulus sometimes because he tells his employees, if you're a part of a meeting and you feel like you no longer have anything to add, it's okay for you to just get up and leave.
17: Oh, that would be the perfect way to live.
0: I don't think that On3 will just let me leave in the middle of this thing. But so Lane Kiffin is going today at the SEC Media Days. I'm curious if there was like a Polymarket or a Kalshi where you could bet on what is the one thing he's going to say that's going to stir up the sports world today. Like, what would you say the subject would be?
2: Well, first of all, I bet you can place a bet on that.
0: Yes.
2: Or something like that.
3: Because all you have to do is say, I'll bet you this happens or I'll bet you that doesn't happen.
0: Well, they'll have probably say, like,
3: I disagree.
0: You can bet on these subjects. Like, Ole Miss,
2: Number one's going to be the Ole Miss game on September 19th.
0: Yes.
2: That's going to be by far the number
0: but
2: one.
0: But what will he say about it?
17: That's exactly what I was going to say. Is Lane Kiffin, or is there anything with Lane Kiffin as far as what he'll say today?
3: I'm sure you could wager whether he has an opening statement with regard to Ole Miss and
0: will
3: he said, let's move on. I'll bet
0: Will he say something negative about how their season finished without him last year?
2: The problem with that in regards to resources. The Polymarket, you got to be very specific. You can't say, is he going to talk about, it's got to be like, because money's at stake. I mean, it's got to be very specific. He has to mention this thing.
0: Will
2: this
0: it be word. Tampering or will it be, there's got to be, or Pete Golding, obviously we played some stuff earlier, like, he was very sort of confident. He did kind of take some little shots here and there. Like, did that rile up Lane Kiffin to where he's just going to go guns blazing when he gets there today?
3: Will he take a shot at Ole Miss saying, I would have thought they would have handled it differently at the end and allowed me to keep coaching?
2: I would hope he's
4: over
2: that.
4: Oh, he will.
2: That,
4: he will.
2: He probably.
4: I'd bet on that.
3: Is he going to take total responsibility for how it played itself out, or is it going to be somebody else's fault?
4: Well, he went on the Part of My Take podcast, and he talked about how things could have been differently if he was there.
0: Right,
4: he was
0: like, yeah.
4: Not to discredit what the job Pete Golding did. He did a great job, but... Like, if I remain and things, were as running the way they were all season, maybe the Miami game turns out different. We're in the national championship. He's already said that.
2: Teabag, have you placed money on a Polymarket before?
4: I refuse.
2: Okay. See, I thought that about you.
4: I'm a true degenerate. Give me a bookie. Give me a bookie and a -2.5 at -110.
2: You're old
4: school.
2: That's
4: a true degenerate.
0: I think they have all that. It's just,
2: It's scary that you can literally bet on anything And it's like, all right, well, you're just, and it's just your, you're just trusting that the market is what it is. I mean, it's not, it's, I'm like T-Bag. You got a game, put a line on it. Who's the favorite? There you go. But here it's like, yeah.
0: But I mean, you've had prop bets forever. I mean, you know, who's going to score the first touchdown, that kind of stuff.
2: But this is like, will, it's like Lane Kiffin would have to utter this word within the first 5 minutes. And
0: right.
2: It's like,
0: yeah.
2: Yeah.
0: But those have been prop bets too. It's like, how long will the national anthem last?
2: Yeah. Well, now you just do it legally, you know, and not have to go to Vegas.
0: Let's get on that sales team.
3: I think there's a pretty solid chance that everybody's going to be disappointed because they expect fireworks from him, and he may just roll through and go, look.
0: Oh, there's no way he's just going to not do something. Like, that would be my biggest
3: bet. Well, that would be
0: a
3: wager then.
0: If I could bet, like, will Lane Kiffin say something controversial? Like, that would have to be, like, a, you know, a plus 8,000 or something, like, if it was a money line bet.
3: Can he stop himself?
0: Yeah, he cannot stop himself. He can't.
3: I would think just his opening address, he'd be just fine, but he'll probably take shots at people. But once you get him off the page and start asking him questions, that's where the fireworks may fly.
0: Like will he take a shot at Brent Venables? I mean, like, you know.
2: He's already done that, though.
0: Yes.
2: Now.
0: But will he do it today?
2: Well, you would have to ask him a leading question, which
0: everyone will be doing.
3: Well, that would be a game. That would be the game in itself, is just asking him one leading question after another to get him to go crazy.
2: That's the problem, is they don't play OU. Yeah. So,
3: what shot did he take at Brent Venables, by the way? I don't recall that. What was
0: called
3: it?
0: Called him a sign stealer.
3: Oh, really?
2: And then he went on talking about, like, he kept going unprovoked about, oh, well, were they stealing signs and we beat them? And like, he rolled off every victory he's had over OU in his career. And
14: I forgot like about these, that.
2: Yeah, he would. He had his own little agenda.
0: Well, on. They beat them.
14: He went all the way back to the
0: Clemson
14: days.
2: Yeah. Yeah, I mean, he went to the USC OU game. Yes. And like he was
0: 2004.
2: He's a history guy. He's a college football historian. I would say of all the we'll talk to Mark. I believe he's going to join us at 8:30 today.
18: Yes, he's recovering.
14: Yeah, I have him impressed.
2: Well, okay, hey, touche.
0: They increased the number of beers last night.
14: They were parting with Brits.
18: It was day three. I mean, what are they supposed to do?
14: I don't know. I'm surprised it took until day three.
2: Day three is the perfect day to do it because nobody wants to be there by the time you're getting to day four. Everybody's already ready to go home. It's too long. So you're like, let's let it all out. If we're still here, we're here for the long run tonight. There's a lot of people leave after their team is gone, but for those that had to wait, you're waiting. You're like, I might as well go all in. But here, so far through 3 days, if you're talking about buzzworthy, like, you know, headline-grabbing press conferences, I might offer up Will Stein of Kentucky has had the most headlining press conference moment. Him talking about, I'm the reason why we would win. Like, we played the audio. It was great audio. But I'm thinking from the actual podium, Pete Golding was really good yesterday, I thought, for that kind of content. But that, I think Will Stein of Kentucky might have the one.
0: All the new guys have had their moments so far.
3: Yeah, they've all come in strong. A lot of smoke, a lot of steam, a lot of confidence.
2: Alex Golish, did he come in hot? I don't remember anything from
3: Auburn.
2: They're
3: really, really, they understand what they're stepping into, and they come in strong. And that's how I'd walk into the room. That's how I'd walk into the conference.
2: Yeah, I mean,
0: but they're all getting ready to get a master class today.
3: You don't think there's any chance that he's going to leave you wanting?
0: I mean, zero. Zero. Zero chance.
3: You're giving a 0.0,
2: I would say Kerry's
3: I'd take that Kelsey
2: right.
3: bet with you, Kerry. I would actually take that bet with you just to take the other side. I think he would do it just to be spiteful and go, nope, not giving you anything.
2: Although
3: he's crazy.
2: He does things on his own terms. So mm-hmm. when you think he's going to go crazy, he's not. And then when you don't expect it, he is. I was, you know, the 2 years ago in Dallas, I was expecting him to come in hot, and he was very mundane. Like it was like old. He had, I, and part of it, he had gone through I mean, this sounds terrible, but he'd gotten sober, and like he was very, and you know, he was very reflective as his father had passed away. Like it was very solid. It was like a really good version of Lane Kiffin. And then you know, the last couple of years, he's taken it up a notch.
0: Well, it was like after you watch that 30 for 30 that they did on him, you're like, okay, I might kind of like this guy now.
2: Right.
0: And everything after that has just been him dropping bombs on the college football world.
2: Yep. That's right. That's yeah, I would take Kerry's side of the argument here. I think that's probably going to happen. Steve Sarkisian, he'll come across as he always does, which is double D douche.
3: Yeah, smarmy. Lots of smarm. Smarmy. Yeah. Very, very punchable face.
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14: Traffic accident report at I-35 northbound approaching I-40 mile marker 126. Please make sure you buckle up and drive safe. That's right now traffic, and I'm Tyler Adams.

the morning animals on this Thursday, July 23rd. Could I get a Chuck E. Cheese?

0: for my birthday. It says here, my name is Dalton.
1: Hey, Dalton. Great name.
0: It's my birthday today.
1: Happy birthday, Dalton.
0: Can I get a Chuck E. Cheese? Yes, you just did. Happy birthday, Dalton.
1: Enjoy the movie Roadhouse and celebrate your big day.
0: There you go. Back to you, Curtis.
2: I believe Lane Kiffin is at the podium. That probably is why Mark is delaying his arrival.
1: Hopefully he's asking him leading questions right now to get him all wound up.
2: So there you go. I guess after yesterday, we wouldn't want to take anything live.
3: No.
0: No, no, you can't. Because they're swearing like sailors, and they do it in such a way.
2: Give Carrie an example, Phil. Play a lot.
1: Yeah, play some. Play somebody cussing yesterday.
0: Actually, I do have one. It was Pete Golding on his call with Brent Venables. I'll play the tale, because it's a really long...
2: He did cuss during the Venables answer. Yes. That's right, I forgot about that.
0: Yeah, and it's easy to forget about because it happens so casually.
4: Yeah. I'm like, hey, you manage this and you do this because this is no fun to me, right? Like, you do that, let me go coach.
0: Oh, great. Stop.
2: Okay, so the reason why you're talking about Brent Venables is he said Brent was the first guy he called when he was trying to decide, like, whether to hire a coordinator that was going to call the defense.
3: Mm-hmm.
2: He wanted to know if he should hire a CEO or be a CEO or be more involved. So basically he's doing the Brent Venables model now, where he's like, yeah, because Brent told him, I mean, you can play the audio back and we can hear from him, basically saying, if you like what you do in your system, then call the defense.
0: I'd play it for you, but my computer just shut down.
2: Oh, man.
0: Well, you heard it go nuts.
3: I swear, man, I'm so sick of Microsoft right now. Like, you realize I have like 5 computers in the office, and they're doing so many updates right now. It's driving me crazy.
0: Well, I wish it would do the update needed to keep this thing from freaking out.
1: So is T-Bag.
2: The one Carrie's running the latest version of Microsoft Windows, where we're maybe a few versions behind.
0: Yeah, well,
3: you're like, your computer is not fast enough to run this version.
0: We have the jackass version of whatever it is.
3: You have the behind the 7-Eleven version of Microsoft Windows.
0: It's literally like every fifth time I play something, it just jams up, and all you hear is over and over.
5: Do you guys know how mad I get when I'm editing the podcast and I'm like 3/4 done, and then that
0: happens? And then that happens, and no saving.
5: No, you can save.
0: You can?
5: I can save, yes.
2: Yeah, Lane Kiffin.
1: Go ahead and cuss like a coach.
0: Phil, Lane Kiffin, Phil just calm scared down, himself right there. I'd rather Phil, talk about... Lane Kiffin than talk about this stupid computer.
2: Well, let us know when we're up and running.
0: We're up and running. You. Would you like the call on his call with Brent Venables?
2: Yes.
0: The whole thing? That. Here we go.
2: The whole thing.
0: If we can get through it.
6: Kevin Daniel, OU Nightly. Pete, you're one of only kind of a handful of head coaches who take over defensive play calling. Brent Venables at Oklahoma is another one. What have you learned from him about what it takes to take on that responsibility as a head coach?
7: Yeah, well, I think I've said this before, but he was my first phone call, and obviously there's so much respect for him and the job that he's done and that run that he was at Clemson and all that and being young in the profession. So I knew he had went through it and didn't do it year one and did it year two and brought in the protege and then didn't do it year three. And then now he was doing it. So I was like, look, man, let's just go ahead from a dude that's been there, a very, very similar path. And that was the first thing he's like, look, man, he's like, don't stop doing what got you there. And I was always hesitant on taking one of these because I love coaching. I got into coaching for $27,000. Like, I didn't get into coaching for money. And so I was making more money. I knew what to do with. Like, I love designing defenses. I like running rooms. I like going recruiting. And so that's why I was really hesitant on taking a head job, because in my mind, you got to be the CEO. And then you stop doing the things that you actually really enjoy doing and making a difference in kids' lives, and everything comes CEO and very PR and fundraising and all those things. So I went the other direction after talking to him. He's like, look, man, nobody's going to call it like you. It's your system. You've done a great job. I went and hired people that have done the head coaching stuff. And like, hey, you manage this and you do this, because this is no fun to me, right? Like, you do that, let me go coach. And so then the combination of that's worked pretty good up to this point, but he was a big part of me deciding who I was going to hire and how I was going to hire him and building a staff, which I was really grateful for.
1: It's a cool perspective for him to share. I mean, you know, we don't think about that as fans, about guys who like the coach get into it because they like the coach. And then when you become a head coach, somebody says, well, you're not supposed to do it that way anymore.
2: Yeah, you're supposed to be the CEO.
1: Yeah,
2: which,
1: it's like, it's not any fun. It's like, I want to coach.
2: Yeah, and you do have to be a CEO. And if you want to do both, then you got to figure out how to, you know.
1: Mm-hmm.
2: Brent Venables clearly likes calling defense, but he's had to learn how to be a CEO.
1: Yeah, he's tried everything possibility. Learning. I mean, Brent has tried it this way, as he described. He's tried this, he's tried that, he's tried the protege thing. And so hopefully he's got himself in a place right now where he's satisfied.
8: 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It is Thursday, July 23rd. Mark Rogers is live from SEC Media Days in Tampa. Lane Kiffin right now at the podium. 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
2: All right, we are in day four of SEC Media Days. Lane Kiffin has just left the podium. No fireworks, nothing crazy being said. Still a long day for Lane to meet with more media. I'm sure some things will be said, but pretty standard Q&A session. We'll talk to Mark Rogers from Tampa, Florida, coming up. And Mark will have great coverage all day long here on the Sports Animal. We are the Morning Animals.
11: We are the Morning Animals. It's Thursday, July 23rd, and now joining us from SEC Media Days in Tampa, Mark Rogers. Good morning, Mark.
12: Good morning, guys. How are y'all doing today?
1: Good. I'm glad they saved some fun for you here at the end because it has to be quite a grind. You about done with them? You about done with talking to football coaches?
12: Oh, I'd come back and do it again next week.
1: Yeah.
12: I mean, I'd go. I'll go do the Big Ten next week. Yeah. No, it's. I mean, Preston and I were watching the. No disrespect to the sport or those ladies. The 12 and under softball yesterday that ESPN was broadcasting. So I think we're officially in that time of the summer where ready for football season. So any football is good to be around.
2: Oh, good God! They had 12 and under softball. On
3: well,
2: the ESPN
3: Little League
12: Curtis, you know, it's
3: World
12: like, it's,
3: Series.
12: Yeah, that's right. Yeah, that's correct. Okay. It's not even the World Series yet. It's just qualifying for the World Series.
2: Right. That's, yeah.
3: Well, that's what happened with ESPN is like, they were like, oh, well, people are watching the World Series, so let's do the regional qualifiers now.
2: Oh,
3: so,
2: gosh. Yeah, they need to stop.
12: They even had a group in studio that they were going back to that was analyzing the games. Of all the people that they fired at ESPN, I'm sure that the people that were doing that wish they were fired.
2: Just simulcast the SEC network during the day, Mark. Just give us the SEC Media Days.
3: Mark, I've been thinking
12: totally,
3: about this.
12: I'm totally for that.
3: I'm sorry. I know we're SEC Media Days, but you're a great person to ask this to because you've been involved. Your whole career has been high school football. Like, we all know it's gotten crazy, just parents spending ridiculous amounts of money on their kids and trainers and equipment and stuff. Like, I can't imagine how much worse it's gotten with NIL being a part of it. Like, parents thinking that their kids are not just going to get a scholarship, free school now, but millions of dollars. It's got to just be getting insane out there.
12: And I think just the players that are moving constantly. I mean, we're supposed to be past the deadline of July 15th, but I think we still have a lot of players. So I'm getting a proof of the Oklahoma Pigskin preview, I think, sometime today or tomorrow. But, I used to worry about, oh, man, did we miss some things? now we're
3: sure
12: going to miss some things.
3: Are. Yeah.
12: For sure.
2: So,
12: yeah.
2: Mark, we just had Lane Kiffin hit the podium, and I was kind of watching off during the break and kind of listening off air. Nothing crazy said. Is there anything that you took away from what he had to offer?
12: I think yesterday was pretty crazy. I mean, from Summerall wanting to throw a podium at a guy for having his cell phone ring to Pete Golding, being real candid about all of that. So it's a little bit of a disappointment. So we still have Texas to go. Today, I mean, this is the SEC's grand plan to have the couple marquee figures here on Thursday.
0: So what do you?
12: Hey, we did have a great time last night at the SEC and the Tampa Bay Sports Commission hosted us at Raymond James Stadium, and we were able to walk onto the pirate ship with the Tampa Bay mascot.
0: Nice,
12: which was really cool. Only to be informed about 30 minutes later that you can go anywhere in the stadium you want, but do not go on the pirate ship.
1: Uh-huh.
12: So we got in. We grandfathered ourselves in.
1: Just in time you got that message.
12: Yeah.
1: Nice.
12: I mean, the mascot was on the ship. I mean, it looked like he was there.
2: Like the Buccaneer?
12: Just waving us over. Yeah. The Buccaneer.
2: That's impressive.
12: It was probably 120% humidity last night, and that guy had, the full full costume on. He was up there taking pictures with everybody, and then all of a sudden he bolted. I mean, like, he ran off of the boat, down the stairs, and into the locker room.
1: Ivy.
12: And he was gone, never to be seen again.
3: Bathroom emergency, I'm sure.
1: So next time you see that mascot, there'll be another human inside.
12: I thought it could be a bathroom emergency, but I think it was more heat-related.
2: Are the Rays in town? Have you been able to check a baseball game out? Or
12: you would think the Rays did not exist here. Preston was looking for a Rays hat.
1: Good.
12: They didn't have it. It's all Lightning and Bucks.
2: Yeah.
12: So, no, the Rays are in town tomorrow against the Guardians, but they are in Toronto. But we would have definitely gone to a game.
3: How prominent, like, do you know? Like, when you're in Tampa, are you like, oh, this is Baker Mayfield's home? Are there any signs of, like, Baker around, or is it just kind of no?
12: Tons of Baker Mayfield stuff at the stadium last night, but no, not really any Baker advertisement or anything. Lionel Richie and Earth, Wind & Fire were in concert here last night, right across the street from the hotel.
1: Very nice. Okay. That's a good double
12: dip. If I'd have known that last week, I mean, I might have gone to that, but did not.
2: You mean across the street from the hotel where you are, but not where you're allowed to stay?
12: Correct. That's true.
2: Okay.
12: I mean, it is
2: so wasn't
12: literally
2: convenient.
12: Across the street.
2: Yeah. So, any rooster sightings this morning?
1: Yeah, I was going to say, any roosters inside that venue?
12: No cocks this morning. Zero cocks. I don't know what, maybe it's getting too hot for them, but no. We stayed out pretty late last night. There was a unsanctioned karaoke event.
5: I've heard.
12: A couple of blocks from us.
5: Some Brits with you guys?
12: What's that?
5: A couple Brits with you guys?
12: Yes. There were two British fellows there.
13: What are they still doing in America?
2: The World Cup's over.
13: It's over, man.
12: I'm pretty leery when somebody talks to me in a distinct British accent that getting trolled. That it's somehow some kind of ruse. But these guys were the drunkest people I've seen in 2026.
13: That tracks with what I know about English soccer fans.
3: Were they just walking around looking for biscuits and gravy?
12: They were singing karaoke. Hey, Preston, were they together? Were they a couple?
14: Yeah, they were two friends here from England, and they were mansplaining England to us.
1: Okay.
13: And what did you learn?
14: Nothing. I told them I know about England, so I don't know why you're sitting here screaming at me about England.
12: It was loud in there. I can't hear, so I was only pretending to act like I heard them.
5: And you said Preston, we were texting last night, you said they're Crystal Palace fans. And they were crying, damn near crying, talking about their FA Cup win a couple years ago.
14: Yeah, he explained to me how we have no clue about true fandom here in America.
13: Oh, man.
14: And that he is a long-suffering Crystal Palace fan who's never won anything
5: that
14: in his
5: was
14: life
5: the
14: except
5: first
14: the
5: trophy.
14: Last couple of years.
5: That was the first trophy that they won in like 60 years, so was a big deal for them.
12: I also tried to cheer him up. I said that England had about as good a World Cup as they possibly could have ever imagined.
5: Oh, Mark,
12: I mean, they beat Mexico.
1: How'd that
12: Mexico
1: work?
12: City.
5: Mark, that's
12: and they
5: mean.
12: Hammered France. Yeah, they weren't having that.
2: Mad.
1: Yeah.
12: No, we made some friends last night from Alabama and LSU, and I don't know. I felt like I was dad on the chaperoning the event. There were a lot of younger people.
2: Here's Mark. Here's one thing not a lot of people have talked about that with LSU and Lane Kiffin. Ed Orgeron's on his staff. He brought him back. I bet you that's probably a topic today.
12: Yeah, that's not a bad question to ask. I mean, it's kind of odd that you see a coach that won a national championship kind of come back in a subordinate role. But, you know, go Tigers. I think that he probably adds something to that staff, at least in terms of recruiting.
3: Now, you know, it's going to be interesting today, Mark, just not because of the coaches, but a lot of those Texas media have been there since Monday. You're going to get to see kind of the Arch Manning show today a little bit.
12: Yeah, that's right. Last year when he walked in to the College Football Hall of Fame in Atlanta, everybody kind of gathered around. So I'm sure that Texas effect will be here today too. So a lot of questions on, you know, I think he played better last year towards the end of the season, even though Texas didn't make the playoff. So they should have if they can protect him and block, should have a pretty good offense this year.
1: Yeah, they're loaded, man. What they brought in to go with him on offense this year with the running backs and receivers. How does Sarkisian come into, I mean, what's his deal when he walks into a room? Smug, confident, just a guy? I mean, how's he come across, whether it's either in a press setting or just walking through the room?
12: I'd say affable. I mean, he's not arrogant to me. I mean, I think he's usually pretty friendly from what I've seen. But, you know, you got to be here for 5 hours at the most. I mean, you know, surely you can act like you care. It's not that difficult.
3: Is it? I mean, I have to think that it is just normal to be a little skeptical about Muschamp coming back into football. And just, I mean, Pete Kwiatkowski was known as one of the best defensive coordinators in the country, and for whatever reason, he and Sarkisian couldn't get along. But to bring Muschamp back, to me, is that's quite a bit of risk for a place like Texas that, you know, controversy surrounds you no matter what.
12: Yeah, it is interesting. We are right next to the On Texas guys, and we talked to Bobby Burton yesterday, and he said that Sark really wanted to hire Muschamp from the get-go and made some good points. Like, if you remember last year, the Vanderbilt game, I mean, Texas is having a great day on offense, but they almost get beat after having a big lead because it just – you know, I mean, there's no reason for them to be giving up that many points late in that game. So the Texas defense kind of let them down, especially after the Oklahoma game. I mean, they played well that day, but they didn't play as well towards the end of the season.
2: So, Mark, today we'll possibly get Jeff Lebby on and Paul Feinbaum, right? Paul Feinbaum today?
12: We are a little concerned that the Lebby and Feinbaum interviews could be almost simultaneous, so hopefully we'll play it by ear. I mean, if Lebby walks up and Feinbaum's sitting there, it'd be better than just, like, you know, some Joe Schmo. I think hopefully we'll make it happen.
13: Let them fight it out.
3: Were there any legend signings yesterday?
12: No, but we will ask Paul if he's checked in on legend.
13: All right.
12: No fans have been trying to gain illegal access to the second floor, as far as I know.
13: Will you be?
3: Well, if he just hadn't been interviewing people, he probably would have gone unnoticed.
12: Well, I don't know. We did have a very awkward encounter with a guy yesterday that was walking around that was credentialed. We figured we could swap his credential for legends.
13: Mark, do you fly back tonight?
12: That's the plan. I hope so. I don't want to be flying back tomorrow. I mean,
13: got it. Totally understand.
12: Yeah. Tram scared me to death with his travel story. I will not be Ubering home from Tampa.
2: If you did an Uber situation like Barry and you tried to turn that receipt into the corner man, you would be laughed at.
13: That would be I want to be there if it were to happen.
12: If we have to Uber from here, there will be a GoFundMe page started, and you guys will have to publicize it tomorrow morning.
13: We'd push it.
12: We'd need it. Yeah, thank
2: absolutely.
12: You.
13: We'd call it Bring Mark Home. Bring him home.
12: There was one interesting thing is that there was the trolleys that we ride every day, one was wrapped, and it had Hi-Li on it. And so I immediately text Jim. I'm like, man, they got Hi-Li here. We could go. He said, man, you've got to take Preston to Hi-Li and show him what that's all about. Well, there is no Hi-Li here, but that is a beer, Hi-Li beer, that's brewed by a local brewing company. Had a few of those last night. They were $9 a can, but it was tasty.

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2: 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Pritzker, and the legislature that never did anything to even engage in meaningful conversations. 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
3: 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On this Thursday, July 23rd. It'll be hot today, but not like what's coming. Currently, 73 degrees, but it will be 96 by the end of the day. 93 for a high tomorrow, but it might rain as well. Then starting Saturday, we have triple digits, and it stays that way through next week. 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
4: By the way, back to that Will Muschamp discussion. You know, he was, I want to say he was the first person that was ever named coach in waiting.
5: Coach in waiting. That's
4: to
5: the
4: Mac Brown.
5: Kerry, the first thing I thought of when you mentioned Will Muschamp is that is coach in waiting.
4: And the way that I remember it, Curtis, was kind of like he ended up taking another job because his defense
5: Florida
4: wasn't exactly lighting up the world.
5: And didn't he leave for Florida?
4: I think that's right, yeah. And because he had that moniker of Coach Blood, because he like headbutted somebody, was bleeding on the sideline, wouldn't like wipe it off his face. It was like so, staged, it seemed. But the Texas fans loved it. But it seemed to me like he took that Florida job because he almost felt like his defense wasn't playing good enough and they weren't going to end up giving him that job. Like it just and that Mac never seemed to want to leave.
5: Mac wasn't going to leave, too. Yeah, I think it's a combination of, yeah, for sure.
4: And, of course, it did not work out at Florida. But, you know, that's a head coach, you know, situation. But I don't know. He's been out of the game. I mean, things have changed a lot. You wonder how this is going to go.
5: So, crazy thing about Will Muschamp, remember, he was Nick Saban's defensive coordinator when they beat OU at LSU.
4: Yeah,
5: he was LSU's defensive coordinator, and Jimbo Fisher was the offensive coordinator that game. So he kind of cut his teeth with Nick Saban, and then was at Auburn. He's with the Dolphins with Nick Saban, was at Auburn as coordinator, got the Texas job, and like you said, went to Florida, went back to Auburn, then got fired, got another head coaching gig at South Carolina.
4: I totally forgot
6: about that.
5: Yeah. And then he's been bouncing around, and now he's been an analyst at Georgia, and now he's back. And you talk about the epitome of smug. That was Will Muschamp. That guy, he fit Texas so well because you love to hate him. It was like he's perfect for Steve Sarkisian. Two guys. As an OU fan, they're perfect because you love to hate those guys.
4: It'll be interesting.
3: Curtis, you remember that conversation we had about getting an email where I'm like, oh, the company's trying to trick me again into clicking on something.
5: Did you click on it?
3: No, but it turns out it is training I do need to take.
5: Oh,
4: no.
3: It was real.
5: I got one. Guys, I got one this morning. I had to ask Phil. I said, did you get one from our boss, Cisco? He's like, yeah. But mine said, hey, corporate needs your bank account information. Please put it in this email. I'm like, okay.
3: It was one from our boss, and it said, you have training you haven't completed. Click here. And I'm like, I'm not falling for that.
7: We got one yesterday.
6: and it's a company email from Cumulus that says travel for less with unmatched savings. And I thought Phil and Team Nzinga Travel sent a company wide email.
4: He got a hold of the Cumulus email list.
6: Yes. You know what? I never really click on those emails. I clicked on this because, like, there's no way Phil did this.
7: I think I am going to do it. If I can get like five people to fall for it, I'd be doing all right.
5: Good for business.
7: Yep. All right, that wraps it up for us. We'll be back tomorrow morning, bright and early, starting at 5 a.m., whether you like it or not. In the meantime, enjoy what's left of your life.

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10: Get relief from the rough, the bad lie, and the heat now with 3 to 6 happy hour specials Monday through Friday at 5 Iron Golf in Norman next to Legacy Park. 5 Iron Golf is now open in Norman.
11: The traffic accident report at I-35 northbound approaching I-40 mile marker 126. Please make sure you buckle up and drive safe. That's Right Now Traffic, and I'm Tyler Adams.
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15: Good morning. Welcome to The Drive on The Sports Animal. Day 4 of SEC Media Days. This thing is such a marathon, and it gives us some interesting content. It is talking season, after all, and everybody's real excited about their teams right now. Everything's going great. John Summerall, for example, all excited about playing a 9-game conference schedule. Easy to say before you have coached a single game in the SEC. So this season right now in July, a little bit closer to silly season than the real thing, which is going to kick off here in September and roll on through the fall. So that is going to take center stage today. The NBA offseason continues to offseason. I do think I've got a little bit more clarity on why LeBron has not yet made a decision, which we can talk about momentarily here. And in the midst of baseball season, Line Drive coming up at 9:45, brought to you by Thunderbird Casino, where we will look at the Triple Crown candidate in the MLB and take a look at MLB standings coming up on the trade deadline. So lots to discuss here today. I got a question for you and for Matt Meyer off the top. But first, salutations, Matt. How you doing?
0: Hey, dude. What's going on?
15: Just talking to sports, man. Happy to be here. Feels good outside. It's only going to be like 93 or 94 today.
0: Yeah.
15: Only.
0: Major
15: so.
0: Cold front moving in.
15: I know. Really looking forward to that. I was thinking about something last night. A lot of times when we talk about teams, and especially teams in a historical context, the superstars take center stage and the role players kind of fade into the background. There were three role players traded this summer for the Oklahoma City Thunder that helped them to win an NBA title to varying degrees. Wiggins and Isaiah Joe, even last season, kind of got phased out of the playoff rotation. There were several times, Matt, in last year's playoffs where Lou Dort absolutely saved their bacon. You would agree with that, right? Game 5
0: in the
15: Denver series sticks out.
0: Absolutely. The Game 5 here, when it's a 2-2 series and Thunder were trailing by, I don't know, 8-9, maybe even double digits in the third period, and then Lou Dort had those three threes in the fourth period of that Game 5 against Denver, and the Thunder came back and won that game. Yes, they lost Game 6, but if they don't come back and win Game 5, then maybe they get eliminated in Game 6. And, of course,
15: know.
0: They come back and win Game 7. But, yes, absolutely. And that's why, while we've talked about how the Thunder, you know, with their desire to be under the second apron, this was a move that was inevitable. Hopefully people don't forget the kind of impact that Lou Dort had on this team and this organization. They very much so, Matt, might not be an NBA championship team last year without him.
15: Yeah, he played a big role in that. I still maintain, I don't think he is going to be the ultimate difference in winning them a title or not. There's going to be a bunch of other things that decide that. They're not a better team moving forward without Lou Dort. They may be better in certain areas. I think, on the whole, they're not better without Lou Dort. But I started to think, Matt, about some of the role players in Thunder history. I thought it might be fun if we came up with like an all-time Thunder role player team.
0: Okay.
15: One through five. I think point guard might be the most difficult spot, just off the top of my head. Point guard might be the most difficult spot. If you're talking about role players, because the point guard position in Thunder history has been occupied by Russell Westbrook and Shai Gilgeous-Alexander. Like, those have been, you know, basically the two guys. Chris Paul, you know, I think played a big-time role for this team in terms of not necessarily in what he was doing in a basketball sense, because he was a pretty big part of what they were doing on that playoff run in 2020, the bubble year, where they took Houston to seven games. That was a team that had Lou Dort and had Shai on it. Danilo Gallinari was on that team. You know, that was the post-Westbrook, post-Paul George trade. Obviously, team. He played a big role on that team, but it's hard to say he was a role player. So it's really like 2 to 3 point guards in Thunder history when we talk about it. That's a little bit of a difficult one. I think about a guy like, you know, like Derek Fisher came to mind for me right away. He played a role for them in the playoffs. I wouldn't say he was just one of their best all-time role players. I think Reggie Jackson was pretty good. I think that the point guard position might be the most difficult. The shooting guard position, I think, is the easiest one on this entire thing. I think if we are naming the best role players in Thunder history, it's hard for me to say it's not Alex Caruso. That he's like not the number one best role player in Thunder history. With everything he does, he's a universal donor. I mean, he does just a little bit of everything on the basketball floor, but you know where his bread is buttered. It's on the defensive end. And so many times I've seen him, like a defensive back running a route for a wide receiver, anticipate what these players are going to do, almost as if he knows ahead of time what they're doing before they do. And he was also, I think, an indispensable part of the Thunder winning a championship last year. In this year, this past season, I think was a huge part. So that one's pretty easy to me. I think that Dort needs to slide into that all-time shooting guard spot. I think you give some consideration to a guy like Isaiah Joe, who's been tremendous. I think Thabo Sefolosha probably needs to be mentioned there. Andre Robertson, incredibly polarizing. He's not going to take the top spot for me, but he's worth mentioning. I'm going to go ahead and cheat and throw Dort in that three spot, just because I think that he played more along the lines of a three than a two, even though he was undersized. But if Caruso's the best role player of all time for the Thunder, I think he takes that two spot. I think I'm going to give that three spot to Lou Dort. I think I'm going to give the four to Serge Ibaka, unless anybody else has a better idea. So basically two bigs, or excuse me, two guards, two wings, one big is how you do this thing. So Ibaka as another forward, and then Steven Adams, I think, as their big. To me, that would be close to, at least on first brush, first glance on this thing, what the all-time Thunder role player team would look like. Point guard, again, I think is the most difficult position here, but placeholder at point guard, I would say Alex Caruso at the two. I'd say Lou Dort at the three, Serge Ibaka at the four, and Steven Adams at the five. Does that sound about right to you? Or the, it helped me out with the point guard spot here, because that's the most difficult one for me.
0: Eric Maynor?
15: I liked Eric Maynor a whole lot. I had kind of Derek Fisher there as a placeholder, but I don't have any kind of particularly huge love for Derek Fisher, even though I do recognize his contributions.
0: So, you know me in semantics, sometimes I let them trip my own self up. Define role player. Are we talking about somebody that was never an all-star? Is that left open to interpretation?
15: Could a player not make an all-star team earlier in their career and then transition into a role player? So
0: yes.
15: That to me probably shouldn't count.
0: Okay.
15: But I think you know a role player when you see him.
0: That's what I was going to say. Are we going by our own kind of eye test here? Okay,
15: I would say this: somebody who is not focused on scoring the basketball. Would you say not primarily focused on scoring the basketball? Usually, that is not incumbent of a role player.
0: Let me ask you this: at the time that he came back to Oklahoma City, would Chris Paul qualify as that?
15: You know, I talked about that a second ago, and I think that his role playing was served more as a veteran on the team than what he did on the basketball floor.
0: Mm-hmm.
15: But if you want to include him, I think you could at least make that argument that Chris Paul would be that guy.
0: I mean, it's hard for me to put him in a role player category when the guy's going to be in the Hall of Fame. But at that stage in his career, I don't know that. I'm trying to think on that team, Matt. I mean, I don't know. He was kind of the, you'd say on that team he was the alpha, would you
15: Chris
0: not?
15: Chris Paul?
0: Yes.
15: Yes, he was very
0: because
15: much the alpha.
0: SGA has not, you know, had that point had not become what we know of him now.
15: So it's hard for me kind of to consider him a role player in a basketball sense on that team. By the way, I do think starters, like some people in text line, like you're naming starters here. These are all starters. I think starters can be role players too.
0: Yes.
15: Lou Dort is definitely a role player.
0: Yeah, I don't think anybody would classify Lou Dort as a star or a superstar.
15: I think Steven Adams was definitely a role player.
0: What about a Reggie Jackson? Does he fit anywhere?
15: I thought about that too. It's a little bit, how many years did Reggie spend here? Two, three?
0: Oh, was it that few? Really?
15: It was only a couple. Only a handful of years here in OKC. 3 years, three, and then part of four.
0: Okay,
15: he was traded in, so I was a little bit. Yeah, I was giving him a little less credit than I should for his tenure.
0: Reggie
15: was really good. He thought he was better than Russell Westbrook. That was his only problem.
0: I agree, and I understand that, you know, Reggie Jackson had a tendency to kind of, you know, rub some folks the wrong way. Wasn't he the guy? Was he not the guy that was like?
15: I think I know exactly what you're going to say.
0: Yeah, that was complaining about some kind of injury and wasn't playing or whatever, and then, like, in full view of the media one day, did this, like, incredible dunk at the practice facility or something.
15: Yeah, like a windmill dunk or something like that.
0: Something like that, yeah.
15: I think he may have even winked at him or something like that.
0: Okay.
15: So, Reggie, that's a really good submission. I knew Nick Collison would come up on the Johnny's text line. It's a really interesting one because if you were to just look at Nick Collison's basketball reference page, you would not think this guy should be considered for any sort of all-time role player list, much less a guy who has his jersey retired. But that is almost symbolic. It's less so for what he did on the court and more so what he did off the court and his stability and his ability to be the longest tenured Thunder player. But it's hard, Matt, for me to say in a basketball sense, even in his prime, that he should be one of the five best Thunder role players ever.
0: With all
15: due respect to Nick Collison, who I love, who has his jersey retired.
0: Please don't get me in trouble this morning.
15: I'm not trying to. I think everyone's got their own opinion on that.
0: I understood it from a
15: symbolic standpoint.
0: Yeah, I think if you were making a starting lineup based out of what one would consider role players in the history of the Thunder, I don't think Nick Collison would be my starting four.
15: I don't think so either. So give us a list here. I mean, all you have to do is just give us two guards, two forwards in a big, and you can kind of fudge that if you want to. We're not, you know, that's not the purpose of this exercise.
0: Well, especially nowadays with it being, you know, completely positionless.
15: Yeah.
0: Is Ibaka too good to be considered a role player?
15: He might be close. He might be pretty close, but I always looked at him as primarily a defensive anchor, a guy mm-hmm. who could come off the weak side and block shots. He did make all three all-defensive teams.
0: Yeah.
15: I don't think making a bunch of all-defensive teams keeps you from being a role player.
0: I agree.
15: And he never made an all-star team. He never sniffed an all-NBA team or anything like that. He did win a championship in Toronto, and I'm sure it's all glad that Serge got his ring with the right. Raptors, but I don't think any of those things keep you from being a role player. He averaged 15.5 points
0: yeah.
15: in 2020 for Toronto. So, and I remember too, Matt, early in his career, this is kind of when the game was changing a little bit. Still a little skeptical of the jump shooting revolution and the volume of three-pointers. When I wanted him to start to get closer to the basket and learn to do some post moves, he learned the opposite. He actually started spacing the floor and
0: yes.
15: going out and out and out towards the three-point line. And that was actually pretty wise move with the way that the game was going. But
0: I always liked
15: the way he refined his offensive game.
0: At one point, I thought that mid-range jump shot, that 15-16 footer, I thought he was lethal. Matter of fact, man, I agree he would start to space the floor more and more. I know that's the direction the game was going. I thought maybe that was stretching his strength a little bit to me. I can remember thinking, boy, I wish he'd kind of stay, 15, 16 feet away. Now, I know there's different philosophies on that, but I'll put it to you this way. If somebody wanted to tell me that Serge Ibaka was a role player, I wouldn't just say, oh, no, that's crazy. No, he's better. I wouldn't say that. I could accept that. So you're thinking Caruso at the two.
15: Yeah.
0: Dort at the three.
15: I think Dort needs to be recognized.
0: And who is your four? Ibaka?
15: I had Serge at the four.
0: And you had Steven Adams.
15: If it wasn't Serge, I don't
0: know
15: who I would put at the four on this team.
0: And really, we're more than anything struggling to come up with the point guard.
15: Yeah. Yeah, right now, that's kind of where I'm at.
0: So if you had to give me an answer in the next 10 seconds, would you have Fisher?
15: It's hard for me to put Fisher on there. I might do something crazy and like slide up Dort or Caruso mm-hmm. to one of the guard spots, and then put like one of our Texans put Seth Felosha at the three or something like that. I might do that. What about James Harden? That's an interesting conversation because he was, not to say he didn't score while he was here, but he was, I always felt, Matt, the best passer on those Thunder teams, even at a young age when he was a better passer at that point in time. It still probably is than Russell Westbrook.
0: Well, and it's fair to say
15: he scored plenty, but
0: when James Harden was wearing an Oklahoma City jersey, it's fair to say he was not a superstar at that point, right? I mean, I don't think of James Harden as being a role player.
15: It was not obvious that he was a superstar. He was kind of an ascending young player.
0: Yeah,
15: which is
0: right.
15: Those guys, we don't really categorize them as role players, Matt, until later in their career. So
0: yeah.
15: Mm-hmm. That's a little bit of a difficult one for me. I feel like it goes against the spirit of this conversation to throw James Harden in there.
0: I think you're right.
15: If you want
0: right.
15: to, then I'm not gonna, I'm not gonna.
0: No, fight.
15: There's
0: I
15: a lot
0: agree
15: of,
0: with you.
15: There's
0: I
15: a
0: agree.
15: Lot of gray areas here in this conversation. And by the way, starters can be role players for the purpose of this conversation.
0: Oh, sure.
15: But what's really funny though is to see some of the names that get brought up that you have not thought of in a long time. Like, I don't think this listener is being very serious, Matt, when they bring up Nenad Krstić. But mm-hmm. when was the last time you thought about Nenad Krstić?
0: Oh my gosh.
15: If it was recently, I would wonder the purpose of why you thought about Nenad Krstić.
0: I would wonder if you were on serious drugs.
15: Jeremy Grant, Samaj Christian, Backward James Christian.
0: Boy, I tell you, Jeremy
15: I haven't thought
0: Grant,
15: about him in forever.
0: Now, Grant's an interesting one. I remember being very disappointed when he was no longer a member of the Thunder. I thought he had a chance to be a part of the turnaround, and it just really wasn't the case for him. But I was a big fan of Grant's.
15: Me too. He came to Oklahoma City as a block of marble ready to be made into a basketball player.
0: Yeah.
15: Mm-hmm. He was incredibly springy. He had great length and athleticism, and that was really all that you could say about him. So from what I remember, Matt, about the Jeremy Grant progression is he started to work on getting into the lane, finishing at the rim, getting good shots there, and then opened up with a three-point shot. Now you're like, this is a good-looking basketball player. And he's made some money in his career. He's on a nice contract right now in Portland. But, yeah, I remember that trade to – did they trade him to Denver? Is that what it was? And they didn't get very much for him back.
0: I think that's right.
15: And
0: now
15: people were like, why didn't he get back more for it?
0: He swung through Detroit, didn't he?
15: One point in time, Jeremy did play for the Pistons. He's kind of been around. Philly, OKC, uh-huh. Denver, I thought he played. Yeah, he did play 2 years in Detroit, man. You're right. Portland and is now still in. He's actually, he got traded to Memphis. He was part of that John Morant trade. So now he's a Memphis Grizzly.
0: You know, this is one of those discussions where it would be very easy to focus on the most recent guys, you know, latest is greatest, that kind of thing. I'm not so sure, and I don't think Caruso, he is not what you would consider a true point guard, right?
15: No, I would not.
0: I wouldn't either. I'm not so sure I wouldn't fudge a little bit and have Caruso at the one and Isaiah Joe at the two.
15: I don't mind that. And Dort is your three, is that what you're saying?
0: Yeah. I understand that, you know, that leans a little recent, but then again, I mean, you know, the best players are the ones normally contributing to winning championships.
15: If we're going that direction, two players I want to ask you about. Isaiah Hartenstein over Steven Adams. What do you think about that?
0: I think if
15: winning that ring holds a lot of weight in this conversation, but yeah, it just depends on how much you want to give.
0: I think I would have Hartenstein over Steven Adams.
15: That might be the right answer there. And what about AJ Mitchell at point guard? That is probably a little premature, right? You need to see a little bit more from him.
0: I think so. Is AJ Mitchell?
15: He's got a chance to be that guy.
0: Is he somewhat akin to James Harden? I'm not saying he's going to go on to be a Hall of Famer. I'm not saying he's going to go on to be an MVP. But is he kind of in the James Harden mold of, you can see that he's got a lot of untapped potential? I shouldn't say untapped. That's the wrong word. I don't know that we've seen anywhere close to the most or the best out of AJ Mitchell yet.
15: I think that's fair to say, especially if he stays healthy.
0: And that was the way it was with Harden, too. I think he might be a little bit past this discussion.
15: I think that might be fair. That's probably
0: it's,
15: right.
0: Again, it's all in how you define role player, and I don't have any problem with anybody's definition. Now, I will say this. I can remember the Ultimate trying to sell Scottie Pippen as a role player. Jim said he was the greatest role player of all time. I always felt like, you know, I tried to fight hard not considering role player to be a demeaning term in that context. I always thought Scottie Pippen was better than a role player.
15: Can I throw another caveat in here in the role player conversation? If you are eligible, like if you are a for sure first ballot Hall of Famer, you're probably not a role player.
0: Yes.
15: For the purposes of this conversation.
0: Of this discussion, right.
15: That is,
0: right.
15: Now, if you're talking about a guy whose job was to play defense and get Michael Jordan the ball, that's playing a role.
0: Well,
15: but he's not a role player.
0: No,
15: he's
0: better than a role player. Now, I do think that, we can talk more about him another day. I do think Scotty was so gifted in so many areas, whether it was defense or passing the ball, rebounding, he could score. I don't know that Scotty was ever the number one lead dog on like a championship level team. I mean, we saw what happened.
15: When he was, it didn't go very particularly well.
0: Yeah, right. I mean,
15: as well as it went in Chicago, at
0: correct.
15: Least.
0: Right.
15: Which is not saying very much because that went incredibly well. There were a couple texts I want to respond to before we hit this timeout about, hey, what do you think about the Thunder shooting coach, Chip England, moving in? And if you did not hear about this, this is a guy who was considered the best shooting coach in the league, whenever he left San Antonio to come to Oklahoma City. And the results are difficult to argue with. Just about everybody's 3-point percentage has gone up under him. If you go and watch videos, Matt, of Shai Gilgeous-Alexander from before Chip England comes here to now, you will see a difference in his jump shot. Remember that little hitch he used to have? It used to look a lot less smooth than it does today.
0: Mm-hmm.
15: I give him a lot of credit for that. There's a lot of guys on this team who improved their shooting percentages when Chip England came along. That's not gospel. That's not end-all, be-all. There's a lot of things that can happen to improve shooting percentages. Having a better team around you can improve your shooting percentage just by the quality of shot that you have. So I don't think it's as simple to say, Chip England is here, we shoot better. Chip England is gone, we shoot worse. Now, last year, though, the Thunder won an NBA title, being one of the worst 3-point shooting teams in the NBA Finals that we have seen just by percentage. The playoffs last year was not incredibly good. The reason why Houston hired him is they've got a guy named Amen Thompson, who, if he were to ever possess a jump shot, is immediately like at least a top 10 player in this league, in my opinion, with all the other incredible athletic gifts that he has and is already one of the best. His brother's a better defender. But Amen Thompson is still a really, really good defender. His ability to jackknife into the paint, kind of understand those angles. If he were to ever gain a jump shot, he would become that much more difficult to guard. And they've got a guy named Alperen Şengün as well, who can't shoot. And if he were ever able to learn to shoot for the three-point line, he would become a lot more lethal as well. So this is one of those things that you would much rather have him around. But I'm going to say the same thing about Lu Dort that I'm going to say about Chip England here. This is not going to be the difference in you winning a championship or not. So we'll see who they go and hire for a shooting coach. I'm not going to act like that's not incredibly important, but don't make too big of a deal out of this. That's what I'm trying to say.
0: I think it's fair. I think, you know, that'd be one of those things that some people might minimize, some people might maximize. It's not nothing. It's something. Why did he leave? Did Houston offer him more money?
15: And a position on their bench, on the front bench.
0: That's what I was going to ask. Was he getting something of a promotion to go there?
15: Yeah. Now he's going to move from the second row to the first row of the bench, which that's big too. So good for him. He deserves that. Ime Udoka is going to bring him into the staff, and he is, it's not just shooting, just development in general. I've had a chance during pregame shoot-arounds and before games and all that to see his interactions with the players. Matt, he's always a guy who's very involved, seems to be very well-liked and respected by everybody, and that's everything you've ever heard about Chip England. You know one guy whose shot has not gotten better over the last couple of years? I feel like his shot has actually gotten worse over the last couple of years.
0: Well, Lu Dort has. I mean,
15: a different category. It's like, it's impossible to predict if Lu Dort is going to make a three or not. I don't know if Chet's shot looks a whole lot better than it did whenever he came into the league. I think his release has gotten slower. Do you feel that way? His release.
0: I hadn't really thought about it, but I could see that.
15: Painstakingly slow to the point where any advantage that you have by being 7 foot tall and a guy who is, like, for example, 6'8" or 6'7" runs out on you and closes out, like, in theory, you should be able to still rise up over him and launch that shot. But his release is so slow that there are times where he gets caught in between, and then the shot clock's ticking down, and it feels weird, and that possession feels stunted. That's a guy whose jump shot could become better. So I only bring that up not to ding Chip England by any means, who's done a great job here and deserves that recognition, but just as an example to say there's a lot of other things that go into players making and missing threes, even if you have the best shooting coach in the league. So yeah, if he can give Amen Thompson a jump shot, that'll be a master stroke. And any team in the NBA is lucky to have that guy. Any team in the league, if you're a shot doctor, if you can add a percentage point or even 2 percentage points to a guy's 3-point percentage, you know, that's a worthwhile investment. And, you know, within a couple of years, Matt, this team went from literally the worst shooting team in the NBA to one of the, you know, a team that was at least good enough to make it in the postseason. So he deserves a lot of credit for that. This is something that they'll miss him. There's no doubt about it. We'll see who they go out and hire him. All right, this is The Drive on the Sports Animal. Going to take a quick timeout. Check our Johnny's Charcoal Broiler text line when we return.
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0: I don't know about you, but I get unreasonably hyped when I hear the song for some reason.
1: Dire Straits is
0: an awesome song.
1: It's a really good song. Money for Nothing.
0: Ages even better every single year, too, especially when you read the lyrics. I finally got tickets to the Odyssey this weekend, Matt. They have a 7:15 a.m. showing at the Warren Saturday and Sunday. I will not be going to that one, but I would like to know, you know, and I'm not a morning person by any means whatsoever, definitely more of a night owl, but 7:15 a.m. to go and see a movie, even a three-hour-long movie, Matt, that's a little extreme to me.
1: My son has seen it twice already.
0: Really? Did he like it?
1: I think he liked it. I can maybe get you a little bit more detailed report. Kristen...
0: I've heard incredible things.
1: Kristen saw it once with him, said, yeah, it tends to be a little long.
0: It is a three-hour movie.
1: Yeah, but my son enjoyed it enough to go a second time. He saw it, I think he went on Friday with his Nana and his cousin, and then I think it was the next day, or maybe it was sometime earlier this week that he went and saw it again with Kristen. I have not seen it.
0: The things I have heard have been like, this is not just a good movie, it's like one of the best movies I've ever seen.
1: Wow.
0: Like, I've had like three different people tell me that.
1: That's which pretty impressive.
0: It's hard when the hype gets to that level, because then how could it possibly meet the hype? So I'm trying to keep my expectations down, but I'm very excited. Very, very excited. I have a couple updates from you from SEC Media Days on Lane Kiffin, if you'd like. One without any context whatsoever. You ready for that?
1: Yeah, I love it out of context, Lane Kiffin.
0: Sometimes in context, Lane doesn't make any more sense than out of context, Lane does. LSU's Lane Kiffin, this quote courtesy of Brett McMurphy. Lane Kiffin, quote, "We're all going to die."
1: Oh, well, that's a nice... thought this early in the morning.
0: Good reminder, huh?
1: I think I can't disagree, as much as I would like to disagree with Lane Kiffin a lot of the times. I can't disagree with him when he says that.
0: He said, "When I grew up, I thought there were two people that were never going to die: my dad and Hulk Hogan." That's actually really sad, because when did Monty Kiffin pass away? It was
1: it's been a few years
0: last couple
1: now.
0: Years.
1: Yeah, uh huh.
0: And then obviously the Hulkster passed away last summer. I think it was a year ago yesterday that Ozzy Osbourne passed away.
1: Oh, wow. Has it already been a year? That one hit Landry hard, real hard.
0: Only reason I remember that is because I remember exactly where I was. I was sitting poolside on the honeymoon when I got that one. I was like, oh wow. Okay, no more Ozzy, I guess. Here we go.
1: So Monty Kiffin died a little more than 2 years ago, July 11th of 2024.
0: Lane Kiffin also says that he, out of all of the people in college football, is probably the foremost poster. Like online, he is probably the most prevalent user of social media that I can think of. And he's probably the biggest character in college football too.
1: I'm not saying he is the most character,
0: but he is a character.
1: I think that's probably right. Was he saying in terms of quality or quantity? Because I think he may have both.
0: That's just my assessment. I would say quantity for sure. I don't know about quality. He said he has given up social media. His son Knox challenged him to get off of social media. Now he's not posting. Good for Lane for taking a little social media detox.
1: Why do I think that could only be temporary? Something tells me that that Lane will make a triumphant return to that forum at some point.
0: I'm sure he will.
1: Maybe
0: coaches like to do recruiting stuff on Twitter. Mm-hmm. They like to post the pictures of the athletes, and that's a valuable tool.
1: Yes.
0: I would think you would want to have the ability to do that. There's probably not a lot of value in sitting and doom scrolling in June or whatever.
1: No.
0: So I could completely understand that. So there's a couple updates for you Lane Kiffin from SEC Media Day. This is The Drive on the Sports Animal, 405-900-9957. That's 405-900-WWLS. We don't need to go through here, Matt, and predict every single SEC team. But I want to know who you're going to pick to win the SEC. And most people have one of two teams. Do you have a different team than one of the two teams that everybody's picking, being Texas and Georgia?
1: I don't think so. Probably Georgia. I'd like to see a little bit more explosivity out of their offense. But I would think they or Texas, are the right choices by most people.
0: We talk about Georgia taking a step back, Matt. They've been to the SEC title game 5 years in a row.
1: Yeah,
0: they've won three of the last four, and if they win this year, it will be their third in a row. So, you know, we talk about them not being as good as they've been. That's just because they were really, really, really, really damn good.
1: It's because they won a couple of national championships. I mean, that's why. And when you don't win the national championship, then you kind of fall down a little bit. I mean, but But yeah, there's a lot of people that would like to have that kind of regression.
0: So I like Georgia at the top. I'm buying Texas too, by the way. That is not a knock on Texas, because when you looked at where they needed additions, it seemed like they handled that in the transfer portal. I think the offensive line is going to be the biggest thing.
1: Mm-hmm.
0: Arch's consistency is going to be a big thing. But we had a conversation yesterday about I don't think people gave him enough credit for what they did later on in the season. Where will you be picking Oklahoma to finish in the SEC? Because I see wide-ranging answers. I've seen people pick Oklahoma as high as third in the SEC. I've seen them picked as low as that group that includes like Tennessee and Florida, down towards like 8, 9, 10, where probably most people have them.
1: Well, like most things, I'm normally in the middle of both ranges there. I could see in that 3-4 range, something like that. I do think Oklahoma will be better offensively. I still think they're going to be really good defensively. They return a lot, particularly in the back seven. I think Oklahoma's going to be pretty good. I would, as specific to the SEC, sure would like for them to at least get a split of those first two big SEC games between Georgia and Texas. Now, again, I'm not even bringing up the Michigan game right now, because we're talking strictly about where are they going to finish in the SEC. If they could somehow find a way to win either at Georgia or against Texas, you know, they're not going to have a game. Now, they're going to have some difficult games, but they're not going to have a game as difficult as Georgia or Texas once they come out of the Cotton Bowl.
0: That's the stretch I'm worried about, though, man, because if you lose those couple games in Michigan non-conference, but I do think that's very important for them to win as well, and they can win that. It's a very winnable game against this Michigan team. You might already be out of the race in the SEC come week six things go poorly for you.
1: It's going to be very difficult to work your way out of an 0-2? Is that what it'd be? Okay, yeah, they go.
0: Texas and Georgia would be the first two SEC games, yep.
1: Because they're at Georgia, and then they have a bye week, right?
0: There's a week in between. Yeah, you're exactly right. Kentucky at home, you should win that.
1: Yes.
0: At Mississippi State, should win. South Carolina at home, you know, I think about a couple of years ago and should and will and all that, but they should win that.
1: Yes.
0: I think Florida might be a tricky game.
1: I agree. I don't think it's going to be easy to go down there and win.
0: Ole Miss, you know, that's not going to be an easy game by any means. Same thing with Texas A&M.
1: By Ole Miss last year here.
0: And probably same thing with Missouri. Breaking news. Turns out week in, week out, it's difficult in the SEC.
1: Sure.
0: A couple more teams I want to ask you about. Alabama. This is a team that is plenty talented, top to bottom, but there are also a lot of good teams in college football that have returning quarterbacks and don't have a quarterback question like mm-hmm. Alabama does.
1: Does have one.
0: They've got an older statesman who's been with DeBoer since Washington, and they've got like a five-star blue chipper young quarterback who are on the line. A lot of people think it's going to be the younger guy who are going to win. I think defensively, Matt, they're incredible, but opinions on Alabama are also wide-ranging.
1: Mm-hmm. Oh, I don't think Alabama, at least it would not appear to me that they're as good as what they were, you know, 4, 5, 6 years ago when they really had things rolling with Coach Saban. But I don't think Alabama's going to fall off the face of the earth. You know, but the quarterback, yeah, I mean, that's the deal. And, you know, which road does DeBoer choose to drive down, you know?
0: We will find out. There's going to be a ton of pressure on him. We can have a hot seat discussion a little bit later on, but I just wanted to talk about some of the teams at the top of the table. You know, some of the teams we think are going to be finish extremely high in the SEC. I think right now this cast of coaches in the SEC is going to make for a lot of fun in this league.
1: No doubt about it.
0: Do you think that we have shifted in college football away more so from players being stars and coaches being, and I know coaches have always been big stars, but you know, obviously there's Jeremiah Smith. Okay. There's Ryan Williams. There's some really, really recognizable college football. Arch Manning. I still don't feel like the star power for whatever reason is what it used to be in college football. The coaches though, we hear from all of the time. It's
1: That's an interesting
0: balance.
1: I haven't thought about that. I still think that there's some pretty good star power out there. I mean, you've got, you know, Smith at Ohio State. You know, you have Dante Moore at Oregon. But I understand where you're coming from. It does seem like some of the coaches and their personalities have kind of taken center stage a little bit, even though, you know, Nick Saban is no longer around. He's been gone for, what, a year or two now. But, yeah, I think to a certain degree, maybe that's true.
0: I'm not trying to say it's, like, totally shifted, but outside of just a couple guys, feel like the coaches get discussed way, way, way more. Lane Kiffin might get discussed more than individual player in this sport. All right, this is the Driveline Sports Animal. We will get back to talk to you on our Johnny's text line. The next segment is all yours. 405-900-WWLS. 405-900-9957. What sort of fate befell Mark Rogers at SEC Media Days last night? You'll have to listen at 11 when he joins us to figure out. But we've got a lot coming up here in the next hour of the show for you, so stick with us here on The Drive.
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5: Big shout out Thunderbird Casino for bringing us the Line Drive each and every Thursday at this time, where we talk a little Diamond Sports. Not the only time we talk about it, but if we want to carve out this time each and every week, make sure that we discuss it. Matt, the Red Sox run, it's over.
3: Yeah,
5: the Orioles, 15, though. That's a pretty healthy win streak.
3: That's pretty good. Well, and what it's done is it's gotten the Red Sox into the final wild card spot, I believe, pulling up the standings. I believe they're in the final wild card spot right now. You win 15 in a row, and I realize they lost the second game yesterday, but that has a tendency to improve your playoff positioning. And this time of year, Matt, it can also kind of change possibly the way your front office looks at the trade deadline. You know, I mean, we've heard GMs over the years talk about to bring up an example from a different sport, wasn't it Presti before 2 years ago or 3 years ago that, you know, the famous quote, this team is going to have a chance to declare themselves? Well,
5: it's an arrival, not an appearance, or something like that,
3: those lines. Well, when you win 15 in a row, you know, and it happens a week or two before the trade deadline, then you're kind of telling the front office, hey, listen, we're good enough. Help us, you know, make some moves for us. And that's what the Red Sox have done. So right now, Boston is in that final wild card spot. If the playoffs started today, which I know it's probably the most useless phrase in sports, but if it started today, they'd face the Texas Rangers, who somehow are leading a division. They are leading the American League West, an incredibly mediocre American League West, by a half game over Seattle.
5: I thought we could just take a look down the standings. So that seems like a great place to start. So yeah, they're battling the Mariners right now. The Astros are just two games back.
3: Yeah,
5: so
3: yeah,
5: they're very much in that thing. A's are 16 games under 500. The
3: right.
5: Angels are awful as well. So they're not relevant. In the Central, Matt, it is the White Sox leading the way. They're going to do the battle with the Guardians, who are a game back, and the Twins are five games out. The Tigers 6.5 games out.
3: Tigers have had they just took two out of three from Chicago, from the Cubs. That's why I'm kind of familiar with them right now. Not that they're really high on my list right now, dadgummit, but they just went to Wrigley and won two out of three. They've been kind of up and down, somewhat like you and my favorite team, the Cubs. Like, they, you know, have had a good stretch, a bad stretch, and now they're playing good again. The Tigers still being six back, I think, Matt, they probably will have the most eyes on them come the trade deadline because of the
5: Scoop.

0: possibility of trading Scooble. I also thought it was interesting last night listening to Buster Olney on ESPN had the game last night between the Cubs and the Tigers. And Olney, kind of like almost mad as a matter of fact, said, yeah, the Padres are trading Mason Miller. I thought, whoa, wait a minute. I mean, just the way he said it, I think he said it like there's a couple of GMs he had talked to that wholeheartedly believe the Padres are going to move Miller. As a matter of fact, I saw a list, Matt, where, and I think Mason Miller still has like 3 years of team control. So somebody's going to have to pay the Padres a lot to get him. But yeah,
1: that would be smart, though. They're 14 and a half games back. People don't know. It's the Dodgers that are just running away with that division. So no surprise there.
0: And the Dodgers aren't even healthy, and they're running away with that division.
1: That might be smart. I mean, that might be as much as you're going to potentially get back for Mason Miller. And I don't even know, Matt, what a trade looks like that. But there's a lot of teams that are within playoff contention right now.
0: Oh, yeah. Yeah.
1: And I think so. I think because of that, this could be a very interesting trade deadline. Although the NL West will probably be a fire sale between all those teams, besides the Dodgers, obviously.
0: White Sox have been a very pleasant surprise this year. They've hit a lot of home runs. We've talked about Murakami. We heard. You know, we played some of his comments, some of his favorite music selections the other day. He was talking about with McAfee. But between him and Miguel Vargas, who's hit 21 home runs, Colson Montgomery has hit 24 bombs. The White Sox have been a very pleasant surprise this year. They appear to be ahead of schedule, and they're a fun team.
1: Speaking of Pat McAfee, you ready for that album to drop? I know you're excited. I know you got that thing pre-ordered.
0: You know, I'll just borrow it after you get. Well, of course, nowadays everything's digital download, so I don't know. I mean, I'm
1: buying that thing on vinyl, buddy.
0: I still think of things as CDs. That's how old I am. But
1: listen to that on your 8-track.
0: That's right.
1: So AL East, just to wrap that, up the American League. Tampa up 2.5 games over the Yankees. We'll get to the wild card here in a second. Red Sox still 7 games back, even with that big win streak. Although it's L1 right now for them, as we mentioned. The Orioles 10 games back. The Blue Jays are 13.5 back. And so the wild card in the AL looks like this. Yankees 57-45 at the top of the wild card. The Guardians are right there. And then, as Matt said, the Red Sox there as well. They've got a 2-game lead on the Mariners, who would be the next team there in the wild card in the AL.
0: What do you know? Another year where not a lot of people before the season think that much of Tampa, and you look up and they're leading the division.
1: Yeah, I wonder when you're going to learn a lesson on that.
0: I know. It seems like most every year they're
1: the
0: better
1: Brewers
0: than what
1: the Rays.
0: I know
1: it.
0: Both of them.
1: Year.
0: Junior Caminero's having a heck of a year for Tampa, hitting .290. He's hit 29 home runs. If it wasn't for Yordan Alvarez with what he's doing in Houston, I think Caminero would probably be getting, and he may still get a lot of attention for the MVP because, you know, Tampa is having a better year than Houston, even though I think when Alvarez is leading at the Triple Crown categories, I think right now he'd have to be my selection for MVP, but Caminero's having a tremendous year.
1: The alternate uniforms, Matt, the Devil Rays ones, among the best.
0: Oh yeah, the ones that they first wore. Oh yeah, those are great.
1: Those are among the best. I still like the Tampa Bay Devil Rays, but if you want to just be the Tampa Bay Rays, so be it. So Brewers, we mentioned, are at the top of the NL Central, 7 games up on the Cubs. The Cardinals are 11.5 games back. Really in lockstep with the Pirates. And then you got the Reds bringing up the rear at 16.5 games back in that division. We already kind of talked about the NL West and that setup. Just long story short, Dodgers win big. In the NL East, Matt, you got the Braves 4 games up on the Phillies, who are also 4 games ahead of the Marlins in the Nationals. And then the lowly New York Mets 17 games back. And so in the wild card in the NL, here's how it looks. You got the Cubs at the top. They are 1.5 games up over the Phillies, who are 2.5 games up over the Diamondbacks. And those would be the 3 NL teams as of today. But the Cardinals are 1.5 games back of the Diamondbacks. The Pirates are right there as well. You've got the Marlins in the Nationals, 1.5 games back of the Diamondbacks for that third spot. So I think this is going to be a really fun playoff race. And I think because of the proximity, because there are so many teams that are in theory within reach of the MLB playoffs, I think it could be a fun trade deadline.
0: It's just amazing what the Dodgers have done with all of these big-time names dealing with injuries between Blake Snell and, remember, Edwin Diaz and, you know, Will Smith, their all-star catcher, and Kike Hernandez. And there's been, you know, other guys as well for L.A. Now Shohei Ohtani has been a little bit banged up, and they're talking about, you know, maybe shutting him down on the mound for a little bit. And yet you look up, and the Dodgers are just running away with things. You know, in recent years, even though the Dodgers have had good teams, somebody like San Francisco or San Diego seems like they've at least been pushing the Dodgers a little bit. Well, that's not the case this year. The Dodgers are just running away with that division. You know, the NLCS last year, the Dodgers swept Milwaukee, but I will say this. I did see a story where Milwaukee is they're kind of keeping an eye on Jacob Mizorowski's workload a little bit. I would think that would be done with the intention of making sure he's fresh and ready to go in the playoffs. Dodgers and the Brewers, should they meet in the playoffs? I think that's going to be a little bit better series this time around than it was last year.
1: I agree. Did you see what happened to Otani, by the way? He got his elbow spiked by his teammate, Alex Cole. Tough guy. That's the last thing you wanted. How would that make you feel?
0: Oh, man.
1: Out of all of the, and this is not an original thought, I saw this on the internet last night, but of all the body parts in America, you know, and Ron Jeremy does not hold that title anymore, but a lot of valuable body parts in America, Otani's elbow has to be up there.
0: I would say
1: his right elbow has to be up there if you were to insure that thing. So,
0: well, and the deal is he may be having a better year on the bump than he's ever had this year. I mean, his ERA is below 2. He's still having a really good year at the plate offensively, but on the mound, he might have been maybe in the midst of the most dominating year he's had on the bump, and now, you know, and the Dodgers can afford to, because of the lead they've built up in the National League West, they can afford to be a little careful.
1: I guess they're going to have a 30-for-30 on his translator and the gambling scandal and all that.
0: Okay.
1: I'm really interested to see what that looks like.
0: I would be too.
1: So there you go. Thank you again to the Thunderbird Casino for bringing us the line drive each and every Thursday. We will take a time out here. We're going to incorporate your text messages throughout the show. So keep texting 405-900-9957. I want to hear a little audio coming up next year. What does Pete Golding owe potentially to a guy like Brent Venables, the new head coach of the Ole Miss Rebels? We'll figure out when we return next.
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6: Hand up, Matt Meyer. I did not realize that Ron Jeremy was still with us. I thought he had moved on. So we can alter that that Shohei Ohtani conversation that we had in post a little bit later, probably for the best.
7: Maybe a very durable man, Ron Jeremy.
6: I mean, you talk about an Iron Man.
7: Yes. Well, I mean, they say your best ability is your availability.
6: That's one of his best abilities, for sure.
7: That's among his skill set, I would say.
6: I learned this about him during the break. He used to be a teacher, and he left teaching to pursue an acting career on Broadway. And you can imagine how that went for him and why he then went into the career that he did.
7: Some would say he never left education.
6: That is that. Well done.
7: Just saying. I mean,
6: extremely well done. Well done. I promise you I did not plan to talk about any Ron Jeremy today. I don't know if you believe me on that or not, but you just have to trust me. This is SEC Media Day 4, where you might find even more characters than a guy like Ron Jeremy. Brett McMurphy, Matt, had this stat. If you want to talk about records at SEC Media Days, because we love the stats, we love the research. Even in a day like Media Day, we can have stats. The fewest and the most number of words in a coach's opening statement. Both of these have come within the last 5 years. One of these coaches is unfortunately no longer with us. One of these happened today. Fewest number of words in a coach's opening statement goes to Mike Leach. Man, in 2022, he had a 5-word opening statement. I don't know what exactly he said. We could probably find that, though, but I love the brevity there. Lane Kiffin.
7: What year was that?
6: 2022.
7: Okay, we'll effort that.
6: Yeah, I would love to hear that opening statement because it won't take very long. What I do not want to hear, though, is Lane Kiffin's opening statement from today, because he said, Matt, in his opening statement, 2,807 words. And that is the longest opening statement in SEC Football Media Day recorded history. So if you're asking me which of those guys I like a lot more, not even close. Not even close. But Lane Kiffin right now is on the SEC Network set. I don't know if he's going to have a little rough and tumble with Paul Feinbaum later, but when those guys get together, that's always interesting. Their win total is about 8.5 this year. So we'll see what Lane Kiffin and the Tigers look like. We'll be able to hear from some participants in SEC Media Day.
7: Okay, I'm sorry. I was trying to get this audio ready here. So this is not the year that you were talking about. This is, I think, the year previous. This is from July 21st of 2021. This is a little bit longer opening statement from Mike Leach, who is no longer with us, by the way. We can confirm that. But not too much longer of an opening statement. Mike Leach, SEC Media Days 2021.
8: All right, I'm not a big opening statement guy, and plus you guys are going to ask whatever you want to know anyway. So let's just go ahead and get started. Is there any questions?
6: Dude, that is what I'm talking about right there. If that is the way this needs to be handled.
7: You could boil that down to say that his opening statement was, quote, is there any questions? Now, shouldn't it be, are there any questions? This is something that really tripped me out during the World Cup.
6: It should be, but
7: Well, but Leach, I mean, he can do whatever, he can say whatever he wants.
6: Yeah, exactly.
7: That, I have to say, though, that really tripped me up. You know, hearing sentences like Spain are this, that, and the other, Argentina are, like, help me.
6: It's the same thing we do with the Thunder, right? The Thunder is or the Thunder are. Like, technically, the Thunder is, it's a singular thing. But yes, we say the Thunder are doing this because that sounds somehow better.
7: I get, yeah, I don't know. I really struggle with that during the...
6: Like the collective unit, and now we're getting into a grammar study, which I don't really want to do at all. But, you know, you're right. It is a little weird. It is a little strange. You know what always trips me up too is when people say anhistoric. I know that's technically
7: even though
6: right,
7: that's proper.
6: It sounds so bad to me, though. Just say ahistoric. Anhistoric. Ahistoric sounds so much better to me. I like the Mike Leach opening statement. That's a whole lot better than whatever self-indulgent BS Lane Kiffin was throwing out there. I didn't even hear his opening statement, but there's got to be some. If we made a word cloud, the word I and or the letter I and the word me would be highly represented in that. I'm positive.
7: Here is from 2022. This is Mike Leach. You'll hear him kind of walking up to the podium. This is after Greg Sankey does his introduction.
6: Okay.
7: And so we'll pick this up with Leach walking up on stage towards the microphone. That's him telling Sankey, thank you very much.
8: All right. Well, I appreciate that. Any questions?
7: And go. That was Mike Leach's opening statement from Media Days 2022.
6: Technically, that's six words, but I'm not going to ding Brett McMurphy. Brett and I share a similar education, being that we are both UConn Millers.
7: Both UConn men.
6: I don't want to besmirch the education system that is UConn, but he did miscount by one word there. He said it was only five words. That was definitely six. But hey, what's the difference between five and six? And then Lane Kiffin almost throwing a War and Peace out there. I mean, that's kind of what happened today. I like Mike's style. Always did, in fact. I want to hear Matt from Pete Golding here. Pete Golding, to me, is like if the Delta House had a flag football team and had a head coach that somehow got elevated to being an SEC head coach, that would be Pete Golding. Like a frat guy in head coach form, and he's different. He's not afraid to speak a little different, not afraid to get up there and let the swear words fly as well, which I don't know how the SEC feels about that. I don't think he cares, though. I really don't think he cares.
7: No, I do. I don't think he does.
6: What did he learn from Brent Venables, or what did he... you know, what is his relationship with Brent Venables, and how did that lead him to calling plays defensively?
9: Kevin Daniel, OU Nightly. Pete, you're one of only kind of a handful of head coaches who take over defensive play calling. Brent Venables at Oklahoma is another one. What have you learned from him about what it takes to take on that responsibility as a head coach?
10: Yeah, well, I think I've said this before, but he was my first phone call. You know, and obviously there's so much respect for him and the job that he's done and that run that he was at Clemson and all that and being young in the profession. So I knew he had went through it and didn't do it year one and did it year two and brought in the protege and then didn't do it year three. And then now he's doing it. So I was like, look, man, let's just go ahead from a dude that's been there, a very, very similar path. And that was the first thing he's like, look, man, he's like, don't stop doing what got you there. You know, and I was always hesitant on taking one of these because I love coaching. I got into coaching for $27,000. Like, I didn't get into coaching for money. And so I was making more money. I knew what to do with. Like, I love designing defenses. I like running rooms. I like going recruiting. And so that's why I was really hesitant on taking a head job, because in my mind, you got to be the CEO. And then you stop doing the things that you actually really enjoy doing and making a difference in kids' lives, and everything comes CEO and very PR and fundraising and all those things. So I went the other direction after talking to him. He's like, look, man, nobody's going to call it like you. It's your system. You've done a great job. I went and hired people that have done the head coaching stuff. And like, hey, you manage this and you do this, because this is no fun to me, right? Like, you do that, let me go coach. And so then the combination of that's worked pretty good up to this point. But he was a big part of me deciding who I was going to hire and how I was going to hire him and building a staff, which I was really grateful for.
6: If you remember, Matt, too, Brent took a lot of flack for his role in the defense, especially early on in his tenure at Oklahoma, when maybe game management, time management, mm-hmm. having an overall feel on the game maybe took a backseat because he was so involved with the defense. But there's also very little arguing with the results since he has taken back over the play calling. Things have looked good. So there's so much on your plate as a head coach, but nobody knows better than you where you excel.
7: Yeah, and it's an interesting thing because – generally speaking, my opinion, I think the head coach needs to be the head coach, needs to be the CEO, needs to be in charge of everything, game management. Not that the head coach can't have input. It's his football team. He needs to, you know, have some input in things on both sides of the ball. But we've also seen examples, particularly at Oklahoma, where the head coach being the coordinator has worked very well. Whether people want to admit it nowadays or not, Lincoln Riley did one heck of a job on offense, even when he was the head coach. And last year, this Oklahoma defense kind of got back to the level that Brent Venables is accustomed to. Because remember, this time last year, you know, it was, some people were saying, hey, if Brent's going to go down, he's going to go down, you know, coaching the defense. You know, like, I mean, there was thought that if Oklahoma struggled through another year last year, that might be it for him. And, you know, I don't know that Brent ever looked at it that way. I think there was a part of him that probably did. Just, you know, I think it's probably why he took the defense back over. As a general rule, I'm not crazy about it. I just think that there's so much that a head coach needs to do, or there's so much in his job description. I think sometimes if you're coordinating one side of the ball and you're putting together a game plan and things of that nature, you know, that's a lot on one guy's plate. But Lincoln Riley, when he was here, and Brent Venables last year, are doing everything they can to prove, you know, me a dumbass, which that's not that
6: hard. I was thinking about though as a head coach, like the push and pull there, like, okay, you want to run meetings, and he was talking about that. Pete Golding was like wanted to run these rooms and all that. But like, I'm sure there are things in the midst of those meetings that call your attention. Like, what if the GM comes in and is like, hey, I need you for 10 minutes. I need you for 15 minutes. Is that okay? Yeah. Or are you impacting that other side of the operation? Maybe like, no, I'm sticking here and you can wait for me. You know, like you might be missing something critical. Something might call to your attention. And that I imagine is like having to keep 5 spinning plates on your fingers on both hands at all times. And if you drop one, then the game is over. I mean, that's a difficult balancing act.
7: Well, and even higher up than the GM. I remember when Pat was working with us, he would talk all the time about, you know, if you're in the middle of breaking down film or running an offensive or defensive meeting and the school president or Johnny Big Pockets or whoever calls you, you know, what are you going to do? You're going to tell the school president, hey, I can't talk to you right now. I got to study this offensive line a little bit more. Well, no. I mean, that's probably not what you're going to do. Now, maybe you get away with it if you're like a Nick Saban or something like that. But, I mean, most head coaches, are, you know, you don't normally put the school president or the chair of the Board of Regents or whatever on hold. You know, I mean, normally
6: those guys aren't used to ladies aren't used to put on hold. They get their stuff answered
7: and
6: to
7: you really,
6: pretty quickly.
7: And you really don't want to do that if you've got, you know, Daddy Deep Pockets on hold, you know, who you kind of would like to get some money out of, especially this day and age, because there's so much more for, you know, money is more important than ever with NIL stuff and all that. So
6: I still think, Matt, a head coach who can be a CEO and can delegate and can be comfortable doing so. And then when the thing about it is, if you have success, you have to know that you're going to have to replace that person.
7: Yeah. Right.
6: And so that is not just a one-time thing to continue to hire and surround yourself with the best people. I still feel like, Matt, that is the most successful team construct. You know, having a coach who could focus on that stuff and not calling plays.
7: Right. But it doesn't mean it can't work doing, you know, what Coach Venables did last year. It certainly did. Doesn't mean it can't work under Lincoln Riley. Now, neither OU last year nor in the years that Coach Riley was here was Oklahoma able to get to the ultimate mountaintop, but they won a lot of games, you know, with that kind of setup.
6: No, and not everybody has to have the same setup. You know, there's no blueprint,
7: yeah,
6: especially now.
7: That's right.
6: You know, you're having to build the bridge as you're going over it right now. That's what you're doing in college football. So there's so much of this that is not, you can't lean on history and be like, yeah, that's what that team did. It was very successful back in the 80s. I mean, it's all so different now. What about, anytime, Matt, I see the word tampering in the same sentence as other
7: Golding?
6: College football coaches,
7: or
6: including
7: coach,
6: Pete Golding.
7: Right.
6: Yeah. Or Lane Kiffin or anybody. That gets my attention. I want to hear Pete Golding whenever he was asking about some tampering allegations that were made by Dabo Swinney.
11: Yeah, I don't get into feelings, to be honest with you. You know, I mean, we got a compliance department. They get paid to do their job. They do a really good job. So it's our responsibility to recruit really good players, right? Coach them extremely hard, get them ready to win football games. So we're going to continue to recruit really good players. That's both in the high school market and in the portal market. And we'll continue to do it. Have we done it?
12: How would you fix tampering, or is it something that cannot be fixed in this environment?
11: All right, let me put it to you this way, okay? Like, it'd be, so obviously you're a reporter, right? Would you quit your job before interviewing for another job or being offered another job? No, nobody would. But right, but we have a portal that you can go in with a do not contact. I'm going to quit my job where I'm getting paid, and I'm going to go in saying I need a new job, but nobody can call me to interview. Like, what have we created? So we've created it on top of representation for these players, right? That it's their responsibility to make sure they get paid really well and they also have opportunities. So by design, it's put a lot of people in bad positions. And let's not act like recruiting in college football for the last 100 years is the most moral thing, right, that's ever been existed. I mean, like, what are we talking about here? So I'm really not going to get into my feelings. And I know how I've been educated to answer this question, right? Does that make sense? To where we have a great, great compliance department, right, and all those type of things. But no, I mean, the model obviously has been broken, and I'm all for everybody being on the same playing field and doing the same things. I get it. But I think that's in any job, right? Like, coaches, we're under contract. You don't think other ADs are calling us during the year? Same ones that are bitching about all this stuff are the same ones calling coaches, right, to come to other schools, right, and everything. So it's everywhere. It's in every profession. So I'm not saying I've got all the answers. I'm not saying that at all, right? Does that make sense? So we go by then the rules of the program, right, and how the flow, just like when you're on the interstate and people are flying by you, what do you start doing? You're damn right you're going to get hit, right? Does that make sense? In this profession, you're going to get fired, right? So I'm not saying that, but I think there are a lot of people that are doing an unbelievable job, Greg being one, right, to make sure that, all right, everything's catching up. College football is constantly changing, all those type of things. So hopefully we'll all, you know, decide on what's fair for everybody.
7: I have a question.
6: Yeah, me too.
7: Did he just make excuses for them tampering their ass off?
6: I mean, it was in a lot of ways a non-answer, but it wasn't a denial, was it?
7: That is some serious deflection. Okay, what about this? Okay, let me bring up this example. Okay, you're out there driving. Okay, you're interviewing for a job. I mean, I get what he's getting at, and I'm not saying that a lot of what he said is necessarily wrong. But man, that's a major league deflection.
6: You know what that made me think of, though, is like whenever I was younger and my friends were wanting to do something and I tried to get into it and I got in trouble for it. And yeah, I get the classic line, right? If all of your friends wanted to jump off a bridge, yeah, would you want to do that? And my honest answer at like 5 or 4 or however old it was, I was like, yeah, I want to jump off the bridge.
7: Yeah, I'll do it.
6: Imagine some kind of like cool lake situation or something like that I'm jumping into. Like, I thought that sounded pretty cool. And so, Matt, here's how I would reply to you. In a perfectly moral and upstanding college football world, would he be saying the things that he is? No, that would be looked on much, much differently. But you know the concept of omerta, right? When it comes to the mob, which is basically like, and you can correct me if I'm wrong here, it's like the honor code.
7: You don't break the code.
6: Yeah, you don't break the code. Like, you don't snitch. You don't tell people. You don't cooperate with authorities. You don't do this and that. You know, and that is what has kept them in rule. That is like the one thing that has kept the mob, having the hold that they did for so long. I think in college football, Matt, there is a version of that among college football coaches. They will not talk about that stuff. And I am hearing in Pete Golding, a guy who is willing to be a little bit candid about that. You know, he is actually a lot more candid than a lot of these other coaches are. So while that was somewhat of a non-answer, while he was offering up a bunch of excuses, I kind of think, Matt, he's telling the truth a little bit. I think that he's just sort of saying that this is a new era of college football where a lot of people will be like, no, it's not transactional. It's still all about relationships. I think it's going the other way. I don't think he's saying relationships don't matter. I think he's just saying this thing is transactional and this is a business and we're going to do what is best for us. That's at least striking, Matt, a different tone. I'm not advocating for it or condoning it. I'm just saying he is striking a more candid tone and a more truthful tone than like 99% of college football coaches would in his position. And I appreciate that a little bit. I appreciate that a little bit. I wish this was a more functional landscape in college football. I really do. But I also, it seemed to me, Matt, like he has gotten the closest to calling it like it is more than 99% of college football coaches that I've heard.
7: Oh, I agree.
6: He's at least being honest about it.
7: I agree. He's calling it like it is. I'm just saying there's an awful lot of deflection there. You know, let me talk a little bit louder. Let me raise my voice to distract from what, you know, the question was really
6: asked. Stamper his ass off.
7: Yeah.
6: That's what he's doing. And everybody is, by the way.
7: Oh, he's not the only one, for sure.
6: Everybody is doing that. Do you think that Pete Golding is the only head football coach at college football who's ever texted a player who was in class?
7: Negative.
6: Because that was a big part of Dabo. So, he texted a player who was in class. That happens every day. That happens every single day. So, I'm still making up my mind, Matt, about how I feel about Pete Golding, but he's got a very different demeanor than a lot of coaches. And I think that there's such an interesting collection of characters in this league that I think it's going to be a lot of fun coming up this college football season. What happened yesterday that made John Summerall want to throw his podium? We could talk about that when we return. Also get to our Johnny's text line, 405-900-9957. 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
6: Welcome back. It's the drive. Sounds like the single bass drum there. You only got one pedal working.
7: That's what it looks like on this music video.
6: Who's this?
7: It's Rise Against, a song called Rise Savior.
6: Still listen to a little Rise Against back in my rebellious, angsty days. That still got a portion of that within me somewhere. So very good. Matt Meyer, Matt Rabus. I am Matt Rabus. That is Matt Meyer here in studio today. I did want to talk about LeBron for just a second. I almost feel like I got to apologize bringing this up. But here is my question. So we're waiting and waiting and waiting for LeBron James to sign. There's a new theory out there posed by Kevin O'Connor, and this theory makes some sense to me. My theory was he loves being mentioned in the same breath as all these World Cup stars and wants to be in that conversation. As soon as the World Cup ends, he's going to sign. And clearly that is not the case. Okay, I was dead wrong on that one. I'm buying what Kevin O'Connor is saying here, because there's a couple reasons why he might still be having some indecision. One could be potentially he just is indecisive. He hasn't made up his mind, or maybe he did make up his mind and maybe he changed his mind. You know, like that thing, that stuff can happen when you're making a big life decision. And even LeBron is not immune from that. This one makes even more sense to me, though. LeBron is waiting to see if one of these teams can go trade for Kyrie Irving or Anthony Davis. That's what he's waiting for. He's waiting to see if Cleveland can do it. You know, James Harden, I believe, still waiting to sign that extension. Basically telling us that he's waiting on the LeBron thing. The Mavericks potentially could potentially get something back by trading Kyrie Irving, but why would you make that roster worse when you're trying to squeeze the most out of Cooper Flagg that you can early in his career? I don't know if it makes a whole lot of sense for them to just give away Kyrie Irving at this point in time. And does a Kyrie Irving trade for Cleveland make them a whole lot better if you're giving out a James Harden? To me, that's about a wash. I mean, Irving is coming off an ACL tear, didn't play the entire season. He's played under 50 games for most of the last half decade of his career. For all of the criticism out of James Harden, you can't criticize him for not playing. You know, maybe not showing up in the playoffs, that's one thing, but he's been very durable. You know, he's been able to play.
7: Mm-hmm.
6: Kyrie Irving is a guy who is very injury prone. Would you say that tag also fits a guy like Anthony Davis, injury prone?
7: Oh, my word. If you looked up injury prone in the dictionary, I think you might see a picture of him.
6: So there's already some inherent risk in trading for both of these guys. The Wizards and the Mavericks have both indicated that they want to keep Kyrie Irving and Anthony Davis. And so I suppose, you know, LeBron is just waiting to see what can happen because everybody's available for a certain price. But what does that look like? Here is my question. Should these teams be bending over backwards to try to please a LeBron James at this point in his career? At 41 years old, should you be doing all this stuff? Is he a guy who is going to make the difference in you being a team that's just there to a team that can win a title?
7: I mean, I don't think so. But the deal is LeBron thinks he still is. I think there is something behind this theory, because I have kind of thought the reason why this has taken so long, and I can't really put my finger necessarily on what this is, but I think a lot of things behind the scenes are playing into this. Like, I've wondered if, you know, everybody at Clutch, like, okay, if LeBron goes here, then what happens to this other client? Now, maybe there's not that many players out there anymore where this is not the case, but I've kind of had a feeling that the reason this is getting, you know, I don't know if protracted is the right word, but the reason that this is getting strung out so long is because LeBron's agency wants to kind of have all their ducks in a row to where if LeBron goes here, they know where to put this, that, and the other guy. Because remember, the agents have so much control over free agency.
6: Of course,
7: so I think your theory is a little bit kind of along the same lines. Like, maybe LeBron doesn't want to make his latest decision until he knows that wherever he goes, they can pull the strings that they want to pull. I have to think there's all kinds of maneuvering and trying to figure things out behind the scenes, and that is why this is not just, you know, I just can't make up my mind. Do I want to go to Philadelphia? Do I want to go, up to San Francisco? You know, that's not it. I mean, you know,
6: he's trying to get his way to the best possible situation to where he can contend.
7: Yeah.
6: I've got an idea for LeBron. And by the way, we got this text just a second ago. Y'all got on here every morning and hate LeBron. Please stop paying and get sad. I don't hate LeBron James. I wish he would make a decision. I don't like the attention seeking, but I've never hated LeBron James. I've always liked LeBron James. I think he's represented the league well. He's never been in trouble in his entire tenure of his career. There's a lot of good things for the game. He's extremely intelligent. You know, there's a lot of reasons to like LeBron, and there's like one or two to dislike him. So I promise that is not it. It's just a deal about making this signing. But again, is this a guy that is worth trying to protract this, trying to bend over backwards and go and make a trade that you might not need to make to try to potentially get yourself to contention? Here's my idea for LeBron, though. If he wants to go and win a title, why don't you go and sign up with New York?
7: Yeah.
6: You know, I had previously said Minnesota. What about New York? Like, are you afraid of being seen as a ring chaser at this point in your career? Because you've already accomplished everything. I don't think anybody's going to bring up in your legacy later on, oh, yeah, but he joined this Knicks team that just won an NBA title. You know, that to me is not Kevin Durant going from OKC to Golden State. He wants to run a ring. Why not go to the New York Knicks? So I think that there's other objectives here. I think that there's other goals here. And I understand wanting to play with people that you are familiar with. I think getting Anthony Davis away from the Wizards might be doable. That might be doable. Is that a guy that you're really excited about signing to a max contract if you're Washington? I wouldn't be really crazy about that. But you like to have him around as a guy who's a solid veteran for this team. So I think that AD possibility is really interesting to me. I do believe that the Mavericks really like Kyrie Irving, and I also believe that these teams might be scared off of his injury history a little bit because they can go and find another guard. And a lot of these teams, Matt, that LeBron wants to go to, they already have guards. Tyrese Maxey in Philadelphia, Steph Curry in Golden State, Minnesota just traded for LaMelo Ball. If he does go to New York, you know, you already got Jalen Brunson. So those teams don't need a Kyrie Irving as much as those teams might need an Anthony Davis. So that's why I buy the AD thing, potentially getting traded more so than Kyrie. But is that really worth it? One more question while we're on the NBA. You know, the Thunder have an open roster spot right now. And this is not a LeBron thing, by the way.
7: Oh, thank goodness.
6: I'm not trying to get LeBron to OKC. That would be like the lowest reaching or lowest hanging fruit of a sports talk radio. Should LeBron come to Oklahoma City? What do you think the Thunder should do with that open roster spot? Should they keep that open just in case they can get any kind of buyout guys during the season? Would you go out and sign some free agent role player? Would you go out and trade for somebody who would still keep you under the second apron? There's a lot of Thunder fans, man. I know we're going to get this text to go like, hey, what about Russell Westbrook? Why would you not sign him to this team? They have an open roster spot. I'm interested to see what they do with that.
7: It's not Westbrook. For sure. Not for me. I just think dropping Westbrook into this team, I would really wonder what it would do to the synergy and the chemistry of everything. I'm not saying Westbrook's a bad guy or anything, but I don't think that's the answer. That's an interesting question.
6: I don't think it's the answer. They've got so many guards right now.
7: Like, yeah,
6: how about we just start there? They've got too many guards. They got too many guards, I think, for Russell Westbrook. But I know they like Justin Champagne from Washington. Could you go out and get him? I kind of like Najee Marshall from Dallas. I think he would be available. I don't like Benedict Mathurin very much, Matt, but sounds like he and the Clippers are – there's a chance that he's going to get traded from the Clippers. And I don't even know what his current contract is. That might not even be – that might not even be workable in the first place. So I think they could add a Benedict Mathurin based on what he's making this year, but you wouldn't sign him moving forward. I doubt that happens, but they could add somebody. I don't know how much better that player is going to make their roster, but they could. It's an interesting thought of what the Thunder are going to do with their final roster spot. Maybe they just leave that thing open, though. Maybe you just see what the season looks like and see what you need, and then you can make a decision. They don't have to fill that right now. And they've got enough healthy players to where they don't need to fill that either. But something to think about. We're going to get to our Johnny's text line when we return. 405-900-9957. 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
6: Welcome back. It's The Drive. Mark's going to join us here in about 15 minutes. Tampa, SEC Media Day, day four. That is a marathon media day stint. I imagine there's a lot of people, Matt, who go for one day, maybe two. Mark and Preston have been there for all four.
7: Yeah, and I think it may be taking a toll on the guy's relationship. We may delve into that a little bit more.
6: Should I be worried about Mark and Preston? Those guys are both my friends, and it's important to me that they are friends also.
7: Friends fuss, and we've got audio proof.
6: Hey, man, you hang out with somebody too much, anybody. You might get sick.
7: I think there's
6: Matt feels that way every day about me.
7: I think the guys will move past it. I don't think it's anything major, but there is some concerning audio we have discovered.
6: Well, that's we'll have to learn more about that coming up here in 15 minutes. Want to hear something creepy that just happened at SEC Media Days?
7: Yeah, I'm all about creepy.
6: So I guess Pete Golding lives in Lane Kiffin's old house. Did you realize that Lane Kiffin sold his house to Pete Golding?
7: I did not know that.
6: And I guess Golding said that he started using the house the day after Kiffin left.
7: Okay.
6: Kiffin was talking about it and said that he checked in on Golding on his Ring camera. Like, you know, those doorbell cameras that they have?
7: Oh, my gosh.
6: When his staff speculated Golding was visiting a recruit, Kiffin would say, he can't be wherever it was at this recruit's house. He's on my couch right now. I just saw him walk in. That is a little bit, that's a little creepy. The surveillance world that we live in now. Reason number 800, while I will not get a Ring doorbell, although I'm not in that world, well, that's, you got to get that changed. What's Pete doing? Too much time at the Delta house. Not enough time thinking about Lane Kiffin.
7: That is a little creepy. Would you like to hear from Golding on his relationship with Lane Kiffin?
6: What could their relationship possibly be like? I really need to hear that.
8: Look, you know, I get this everywhere we go. So we're on our caravan tour right now with Ole Miss, and we go every Tuesday and Thursday and take a couple of players and go around the country. So we go Q&A with everybody. So that's everybody. Tell me how you really feel about them. You know, they're like this intimate, you know, environment. But Lane and I are good. Like, so, you know, I did not know Coach Kiffin prior to taking the Ole Miss job. I think everybody just assumes Alabama. I wasn't at Alabama.

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2: And so throughout the process, I'll be the first one to tell you, I told him I was thinking he was dumb if he was to leave. I wanted him to stay. That was a selfish decision because I love being the D.C. where I was at, right? But he decided what was better for him and his family, and that's for him to decide. So I have no ill will towards him at all, right? Wish him the best of luck. We play him like every other SEC team, and we're going to both show up and spot the ball and play. So I talk to him on a regular basis, but no ill will at all, right? And really appreciative of how he treated me and my family. And then this created an unbelievable opportunity for me as well on top that I really wasn't looking for, but so appreciative to have.
3: Yeah, that's what I always say to people who I have no ill will towards. Yeah, I've got no ill will towards them. Is there anybody who you don't have ill will towards that you do say that? Yeah, I don't feel any ill will. Like, that's something that you say when there's probably a little bit of ill will. So just the fact that you said that makes me think that, yeah, there's a little bit. That was very, you know, I was praising him for his honesty earlier. I don't think that was necessarily the most honest answer. I think that was a very diplomatic answer from Pete Golding. He really went at length about that too, which tells me that he was really trying to be careful with his words there. So, and guess what, Matt? I do need Mark and Preston to be friends. I don't need Lane and Pete to be friends.
4: I think it's more interesting if they're not.
3: Yeah, it's a lot more interesting, isn't it? It's a lot more interesting, and that's what probably my biggest takeaway from Media Day so far has been is just the cast of characters in this league when it comes to head coaches. You've got so many different personalities. Did you hear Clark Lee's opening statement the other day?
4: I don't think I did.
3: It made me feel like I was on a boat getting ready to die on Normandy Beach. Like that was how serious and how gravely he sounded when he was talking. And it wasn't necessarily the most motivational thing in the world. You could just tell that guy is super intense. He also said that they will not try to replicate Diego Pavia. And I thought, how in the world could you possibly do that? There's only one Diego Pavia. If there was another Diego Pavia, that'd be too many. There can only be one Diego Pavia. So, yeah, of course, you're not going to try to reinvent him. But just really interesting just from a coaching standpoint. What this league is like and all of the storylines that go in there. You know what's weird too is the fact that Alabama feels like a little bit of an afterthought in all this.
4: Yeah.
3: Do you get that sense too?
4: Yes.
3: And how strange is that? When was the last time that happened? Obviously it was pre-Saban. It just feels really strange, and I don't know. It's because of the coaching change and some of the questions around him, but I would imagine with that, there could be even additional interest in them. So it's been interesting to me how little Alabama has been discussed. They have not been discussed very much at all. Let's get to our Johnny's text line, 405-900-9957, 405-900-WWLS. David says, do you guys ever think about doing a quick thing once a week about an album recommendation or a song? One song a week from each of you. That'd be cool. I think that'd be cool. Matt flexes his music knowledge on the daily. That's a good summertime thing. Probably middle of October. You know, once baseball is really, really going and World Series time and football is going, the NFL, and also, yeah, we're about to start the Thunder season. It's probably a good time not to do that. But right now, that might be a good idea.
4: Down for that. You bet.
3: We should do that. Maybe we can try that out tomorrow. Out of the 757, what about instead of Kyrie Irving, if you're trying to pull all those strings to bring Bronny with him, do you think that's a real possibility in terms of attracting LeBron to go there? I don't, because Bronny is not going to help LeBron win. Anthony Davis will. And, you know, it's great that they got to play together. I think if it was the most important thing for LeBron to play with Bronny, then he'd still be in Los Angeles. So, no, I don't. I think it's a good thought, but he wants Kyrie Irving or Anthony Davis to be able to help him get over the top and win a championship. And all these different places that he could possibly go to, like Philly, you could talk yourself into them being competitive, especially if they add LeBron. And I mean competitive in a way that they're contending to win an NBA title. But you can also easily be like, yeah, but what if Joel Embiid gets hurt? And then the whole house of cards just comes tumbling down. I think you can kind of say the same thing with the Warriors as well. That's a team that is extremely old. They're not getting any younger. And Jimmy Butler has had injuries. Steph Curry has had injuries. How much usage does a guy like LeBron want to potentially take on? Cleveland is interesting because they've got

0: guys around him who are sturdy and guys who are young. And I think that you can kind of scale up or scale down as needed with Cleveland. That's why I always thought that made the most sense for him. When you think about Miami, that's a team Kyrie Irving, by the way, could actually make better. A lot of these teams already have point guards. Miami would be better with Kyrie Irving, but it's like Giannis and Bam, but it's Giannis and Bam. Giannis and Bam there, and not really a whole lot else. Not a lot of depth there either. They're not going to be able to really withstand injuries, and Giannis has had some in the last couple of years. And these are all things you got to consider, is like, what kind of role am I going to have to play, and is that something that's sustainable? But it's all about winning, I think. Deb says, don't you think teams are waiting on LeBron and Rich Paul to make his decision before they make decisions on certain players? You bet. That is a major domino to fall. These teams, if they strike out on LeBron, they don't just want to sit pat. Like, they would like to go and make a move. So there's some definite frustration around LeBron. No doubt about it. The Lakers, by the way, were one of the teams that was in on Lou Dort. There were some other teams that were in on Lou Dort as well. This thing has dragged out so long that I think these teams just wanted to go ahead and make a move. All right, we will take a time out here, and we will be joined by Mark Rogers, who's down in Tampa. There's a lot of stuff to discuss with him, and not just some of these SEC coaches making waves at Media Day. So we'll catch up with him momentarily. This is The Drive on 98.1 FM, WWLS, the sports animal.
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6: A friend of mine recommended it because I was having numbness in my legs and feet. I'd had several falls. I just thought I was getting clumsy, but I was losing the contact with the blood flow in my legs. I waited a long time before I went in, but it's the best thing I've ever done. I love it. 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
0: Day 4 of 4, SEC Media Days, and some of the fireworks we anticipate today between Lane Kiffin and Steve Sarkisian, head coach of the LSU Tigers and the Texas Longhorns, respectively. Those guys will be speaking today. Lane's already gone. Interested to hear from Sark. Interested to hear from a guy like Arch Manning, who I know had an extremely large contingent following him around at SEC Media Days the previous year. Training camp this week in the NFL. Looking forward to that getting going. Obviously, countdown to college football on. Being that we're at the mile marker that is SEC Media Days. Next week will be Big Ten, and then it'll be really, really time to go. And we are all still on LeBron watch. Where will he sign? We wait with bated breath. We wait with bated breath to talk with Mark Rogers, who's down in Tampa. What's up, Mark?
18: Hey, Matt. How are you doing?
0: I'm good. You are in today for Powerlift Foundation Repair. We will hear more about them here in just a few minutes. Ask you every day to recap your night. You got to go to Baker's house last night, right?
18: We did. We did. We went to the stadium. It was an interesting evening. We got to walk onto the pirate ship. And I think that so many people were fired up about going on the pirate ship that they put an end to it. There was a DJ that was spinning some records at the party, and they had them announce that no one was to walk on the pirate ship. So we got that in before it was outlawed. Then we had a little karaoke session last night that, just to be honest, I think was a little overhyped. Was told that it was going to be some phenomenal singing, and it really wasn't. So but still fun. Still fun.
0: You ever been to karaoke with, like, sometimes it can be solo or even like a duet of somebody who's like way too good to be at amateur karaoke and they're just showing off? That's not as fun as those people think it is.
18: There were two bartenders, both females, and I think that was the reason that they were hired to work at this bar, Double Decker. It was the name of it. There was no double deck. It was one story. But they sang behind the bar, and they were really good.
0: False advertising. I mean,
18: yeah.
0: Unless it refers to some other kind of double-decker.
18: If it would have been a contest to see who could be the most intoxicated, then I think that, not necessarily the two of us, but that was achieved by several people inside the bar.
0: I think you could be competitive on that if you really tried.
18: Yeah, as Preston said, that there were a couple of drunk Englishmen there that certainly had the accent, but we could not vet whether they were indeed from England or not, but had a soccer discussion with him.
0: I had a friend in college who had an alter ego that we called the Scotsman, and it came out approximately 6 to 8 beers in every single time. And his accent just completely changed, and his demeanor changed, too. It was the craziest thing, so it could have been that. You just become British when you drink.
18: That doesn't sound like a lot of fun.
0: But. Sometimes it was, sometimes very much not. Sometimes very much not.
19: Now, I will say this. I hope that this audio was taken. Actually, I don't know if I want this to be when you guys were going down the road to refreshment or not, because as Ravis and I were talking about, I think you spend a lot of time around anybody. Eventually, you're going to get on someone's nerves, you know? I think whether it's a coworker or a friend or a spouse or whatever, and I don't know, Mark, if you know that we captured this, but we did discover some audio, a conversation that you and Preston have been having. I don't know if it would be wise for the boss to send y'all to Big Ten Media Days. I think the boss may need to give y'all like a week away from each other.
18: Yeah.
19: Because we did hear this conversation, and I hope you guys can work past this.
20: I'm sick of sitting next to you being wrong all the time about everything.
21: Oh, yeah, yeah. Well, let me say it again, butthead. You're wrong, and I'm tired of you giving me crap all the time.
19: I mean, look, I know you guys are professionals and all that, but eventually, you know, things will break down a little bit. It happens, right?
18: Oh, yeah, I think we're doing fine. We got over that little spat for sure.
0: Wasn't it nice for you to call him butthead? I mean, you could have done without the name.
19: Well, he could have called him worse.
18: Couple highlights for me today is I was shot down for an interview by John Daly, who is here with the Arkansas contingent, and we have some close mutual friends who even texted him, but he said that he had some bleep to do that he had to get out of here. So
0: I bet he does.
18: And then here just a few minutes ago, I had run down to the mess hall to try to grab a taco. Preston texted me that Paul Feinbaum had walked over, so I sprinted down, but I got in the way of the Lane Kiffin entourage. He was coming out of ESPN television, so I'm definitely going to be part of B-roll tonight all across the state of Louisiana and maybe for even further. So
0: a couple people would be like, I recognize that guy from somewhere. I don't know exactly where, but I recognize him. Lane Kiffin's opening statement today, Mark, almost 3,000 words. He came in just over 2,800 words for his opening statement. So, as usual, he's got a lot to say.
18: Lane Kiffin at the podium is a little bit like last night's karaoke. I mean, it was big expectations and low delivery on that. I mean, I guess he didn't want to sit up there and take a whole lot of questions about anything and everything that he was going to be asked, but that's a ridiculous opening statement. You guys, I heard you guys playing the Mike Leach. That's the way you do that. That's, you get up there, you just move on.
0: As opposed to Clark Lee reading out of War and Peace is what it felt like. I mean, he was really orating that. That was about equivalent to Harbaugh's motivation of the New York Giants. I don't know if you saw that clip. Both those guys.
18: No, I did not see that.
0: Both those guys. We might as well play that, Matt, since we're talking about it. this immediately made me want to pick under their win total, the New York Giants with John Harbaugh. This audio is from the team's initial team meeting.
22: Welcome, man. Good to see everybody here. You excited?
23: Yes, sir. Yeah,
22: a little nervous?
23: Nope.
22: Huh? No. A little nervous? A little nervous, man. A little nervous? Excited, nervous, you know? Nervous like you're full of game almost, Mason. Get this thing kicked off. Standing up here in front of the New York Giants. The New York Giants. It's the New York Giants sitting in this room. The New York Giants. Wow. It's an honor. It's an honor to stand in front of this room right now. And I know those coaches back there feel the same way, right, coaches?
23: Sergio.
22: It's an honor, man. We've been working, haven't we? We've been working early, we've been late, getting ready for today. Today. Sitting in this chair, in this seat, getting to work, getting started, our beginning. Because this is where it all begins, together.
19: Well, at least he didn't say the New York Jets over and over. That would have been a problem.
0: It felt like he was trying to convince himself to be hyped about coaching the Giants, though.
19: How about the coach's reaction? Maybe I can try to zero in on that. Yeah,
18: that was their cue. It was their cue to cheer.
0: So, that weird vibes. That may not mean anything. He's a really good football coach. But I thought that was about as motivational as Clark Lee's opening statement.
18: John Harbaugh was at the Sportscaster of the Year banquet that I attended in North Carolina. Very, very good friends with Sean McDonough.
0: Oh, that makes sense.
18: The Sportscaster of the Year was awarded that. So
0: I think Sean McDonough does an awesome job. I didn't realize they were good friends, though.
18: We didn't drink beers together, but I did see him. So
0: that's awesome. Well, I don't dislike John Harbaugh. That was a little rough to hear.
19: Let's hear him bring in his assistant coaches one more time here.
22: I know those coaches back there feel the same way, right, coaches?
23: Sure.
22: It's an honor.
19: Yeah,
0: sure, coach. Definitely excited about dealing with Cam Scataboo trying to do a backflip on stage and tearing everything up at his knee, potentially. He didn't even land the flip. Jackson Dart doesn't know how to get down or get out of bounds. He's going to have 5 concussions next year. I'm real fired up about that. Malik Nabers can't get back from his knee injury. Let's go.
18: And we know the Cowboys are going to the Super Bowl, so.
0: That's right. It's July 23rd, and that's about the time that it happens.
18: They're going
0: to
18: have to work their way through that.
0: Yes, they will. That's going to be a fascinating division next year. All of those teams got something to prove. I wanted to take it back to SEC Media Days, though, for a second. We played some of the Pete Golding audio earlier.
18: Yeah.
0: As a collection of characters, this league has some coaches, he's got some characters, and he's one of them. He's like straight out of the Delta House. But he what did you think about what he had to say yesterday, just in general?
18: Yesterday was a sneaky good day at the podium, because I thought he handled media days exactly like everybody should handle it. I mean, he went up there, he was very honest. I mean, I thought that he, his message resonated well. He didn't duck from the questions. I mean, I answered that stuff head on. And I think that it was a little bit of a look behind the curtain, so to speak, is that, and fans of Ole Miss are going to hate Lane Kiffin until, the ball stops spinning. But those two guys, when they work together, sure, they like each other are going to have a relationship and those type of things. So I thought, being honest about that was very refreshing. And then I also thought that Summerall from Florida was pretty good. I mean, I didn't really care for him ripping the guy with the phone that went off. I mean, that's not optimal if you're in a press conference setting like that to have your phone on. I mean, that's a pretty rookie move. But he has charisma. I mean, he may have the most charisma of any SEC coach, as a guy that I just think relates well to people, and I think they're going to shoot up the standings in the league this year. They don't have as tough of a non-conference schedule as they've had in the past couple of seasons. I don't really think anybody's got an eye on them, but I think they're going to be pretty good.
0: Well, I agree. There are coaches you listen to, and I feel like you were trying to sell me something here. Like, you are, like, being a snake oil salesman right now. I think his candor is appreciated. Like, when he says something like, if we don't improve, we're going to get our ass beat, which everybody knows to be true, but you don't often hear those coaches go up there and say things like that. So that's
18: right.
0: I like that. I like that honesty and indirectness. That doesn't guarantee anything for them this year, but I do like him, and I think that he was. I mean, Lane Kiffin took a lot of the oxygen in the hiring cycle, but that was maybe my favorite one of the offseason in the SEC.
18: I agree, and that's a roster that's got some talent. So I think that they got a real chance to be the surprise team in the league this year. That's a tough game for Oklahoma to have to play.
0: What do you think about Alex Golish at Auburn? I haven't had a chance to talk to you much about them.
18: Yeah, I like him. I mean, he spent a year at Oklahoma State as a GA. It's been quite a while. And so I'm sure he's got some ties to being around here. You know, he's an intense guy. I can just tell, like, by the pacing of his walk, how he was walking down here on Media Row. And I think that Auburn, another place that's hungry to win, you got a good chance to recruit. He brought with him good enough players from USF a year ago that I think that, I think that'll work. I do think it's going to take a little bit longer to turn it around at Auburn than it might at Florida.
0: And the expectations might be pretty dang close, too, because those fans are not patient at all, even though it might take longer. I like Byron Brown. He seems like he did a great job at USF alongside. Like, the you get to have that built-in chemistry with the quarterback. We'll see. We'll see at Auburn. We had a discussion earlier about we didn't necessarily go one through all the way to the bottom of where the league is going to be, but we did our best to predict it. Well, for me, Georgia has had such a stranglehold. Yeah, go ahead.
18: Before you go there, we have our SEC ballot that we must turn in here.
0: Okay.
18: Pretty shortly. I didn't have that much difficulty ranking them 1 through 16. We can talk about that, but I do need some help on kick. What is it here? We have kickoff specialist. Not kicker, but kickoff specialist in the league. So you want to.
0: Yeah, I've been doing lots of research on the kickoff specialist in the SEC. What you need?
18: So this is a very odd category because you have in this category Terry Bussey. At Texas A&M, who I believe is a returner, dynamic kid that I watched play in a Texas High School State Championship game from a really small, I think he's a six-man guy, or if not, he was in the smallest class. And we also have Tate Sandell, who is a kicker. I mean, I think you should value the player maybe more than the kicker, but I did my kicker rankings were pretty easy. I had Sandell 1, I had Ole Miss kicker 2, and then since Auburn decided to be the only school to bring a kicker to SEC Media Days, I gave them the benefit of the doubt by putting him 3.
0: Yeah, McPherson's a stud. His brother kicks for the Bengals, is that right? I think that's right. And he's gone through a lot, but I heard Golish talking about how like he had to ask him not to participate in some of the workouts and was unsuccessful in doing so because of some of the prior health issues that he has had.
18: Yeah.
0: So I like that. I like having a kicker who's actually a football player.
18: There's good kickers in the SEC, but I don't know. This may be too much work to fill out this entire ballot. It was also challenging to pick 12 offensive linemen that were guards and tackles in the league. I'm right now at 7.
0: I bet. I don't know if there's always a lot of research that goes into those ballots, to be honest with you. A lot of people probably putting their hometown players on there.
18: Yeah?
0: Putting their thumb on the scale for their hometown players. So there's some regionality probably in there.
18: Preston told me he was going to disrespect the voting process by picking Oklahoma number 1. I don't know that that's disrespecting the process. We'll see how many first place votes they get.
0: For me, it's Georgia, and I recognize how talented Texas is, but Georgia, I mean, we talk about them taking a step back. If they win the SEC title this year, it'll be their third in a row, and they've been to, is it 5 straight SEC championship games? They've got the returner, Gunnar Stockton, who I think is underrated, so it's hard for me not to pick Georgia number 1.
18: Okay, I have Georgia number 1 also, but here is something, and I all week I've been thinking, Georgia is the team to beat, but when I started to vet the offense and defensive lines, I don't have an offensive lineman from Georgia in the top 7 or 8 of the conference. I don't really have a defensive lineman from Georgia in the top 7 or 8 in the conference. So,
0: when's the last time that you can say that? I wonder. I mean, that's not typical of them.
18: As a group, they lost some, but they did. They did get better last year running the football at the end of the season, but they didn't have any the guys that were sacking anybody. So,
0: no, that's tough. It puts too much pressure on your secondary when you can't get after the quarterback. You can be susceptible to big passing plays. So, is it Texas? Is that the only consideration you had, or was there another team that you were thinking about?
18: Texas number 2. We'll see. I think that the teams that I have in consideration for the top 4 for me, Georgia, Tennessee, OU, Texas. And I did have Florida 5.
0: A lot of people who are pretty high on OU, too. I've seen plenty of people pick them 3rd in the SEC. Sounds like Preston's got to pick them number 1. Wouldn't necessarily do that. Ole Miss, they're plenty talented. Their transfer portal additions is different than it used to be. Under Lane Kiffin, they added a lot of defensive players. But they also add maybe the best or return the best quarterback in college football. And they return Kewan Lacy. They should be plenty good. Texas A&M coming off a playoff run. You know, they're still plenty talented. Nobody's talking about Alabama, it feels like, which is strange.
18: We asked Feinbaum about Alabama. I mean, I don't know, man. It seems like the seat is really hot on Kellen DeBoer. And it just may be too much for him to overcome. I mean, so they lose players, they've got an inexperienced or a quarterback that hasn't started any games this year, maybe 1. I think Austin Mack may have started 1, but I don't think he's going to be the starter. So I don't know. I think their schedule is okay. Not as tough as Oklahoma's, but maybe I think that's the team to me that could have the widest variance of where they would finish in the conference.
0: That's a really, really good way to say it.
1: By the way, guys, I did have some integrity when I put in my votes. I didn't put Oklahoma number one, but they are firmly in my top five.
18: Yeah. No, they are.
0: It's good
18: I
0: enough.
18: Think they should be in everybody's. They'll get a ton of first place votes. It wouldn't be a novelty to do it.
0: Integrity and SEC balloting, I don't know if those two things necessarily always go together either. So I wouldn't worry about it too much. Hey, Alabama's offensive line, there's some question marks there too. And they didn't run the ball hardly worth a damn last year. They ran just over 100 yards. They need to be better.
18: I thought Caden Proctor really underperformed last year, and it seems to me like he was maybe too big to be a tackle. I mean, there's at some point where I think he can do Olympic sports and stuff like that if he runs really fast, but, edge rushers gave him fits. R. Mason Thomas, killed him 2 years ago, so.
0: It'd be really interesting. Yeah, no, I think you said it perfectly. That is a team that has a ceiling and a floor to it. I mean, they absolutely do. And
18: yeah.
0: Last thing for you here. Coach is on the hot seat.
18: Uh-huh.
0: Whose seat is the hottest right now? I know it can't be Kalen DeBoer, right? I mean, I know his seat is hot, but DeBoer? Or is it
18: after seeing them yesterday? I mean, going into yesterday, I probably would have rated Shane Beamer one. I mean, he's been there 6 years and four wins last year was not really good, but it is South Carolina. I would say that it is probably DeBoer. I mean, if they lose, I don't know. I mean, they lose five games. I don't see that going on any longer.
19: Oh, if they lose that much, I think he's in trouble. I mean, they did win a playoff game last year. I know that they got smoked by Indiana. I'm not saying he's not on the hot seat. My question is, what would be enough to suffice Alabama fans? Is it winning a national championship? I mean, is it that or the season's a failure? I'm curious to that.
18: Good points. I mean, good points. But, I mean, they weren't real happy with how last year went.
19: Mm-hmm. And right.
18: You'll hear from Feinbaum here in a little while. He said Alabama fans could give a rip about winning a playoff game at OU.
0: Yeah, he was so getting beat by 35 against Indiana. Yeah. That probably sticks in the crawl. And I understand that Indiana team was really, really good. And I cannot help but feel like there is some delusion in that fan base. And, of course, there is. That's an obvious statement. But he is never going to be Nick Saban. And there's probably not going to be another Nick Saban. If there is, the odds of you hiring him are pretty, I mean, you're competing with everybody else for that guy. So
19: that may be one of those lessons Alabama fans learn 5 or 6 years too late.
0: Yeah, they're just they're too used to winning. Yeah. They're spoiled by winning, and that happens across the country. I think Kalen
19: DeBoer's
0: a really
19: happened everywhere,
0: good coach.
19: By the way. That's not just an Alabama thing. I mean,
0: you're right. It happens here.
19: I mean, that happened at OU in the 90s. I mean, that happens all over the place.
0: This guy, with a way less talented Washington team, made a pretty impressive college football playoff run. I think he's a good coach, but does the outsider play into that too, you think, Mark? Like, there's not that benefit of the doubt. He's not a Bama guy. He's really not even regionally a Bama guy.
18: It plays into it huge. I mean, I think absolutely it does. I mean, and if the AD who made the hire, Greg Byrne, I mean, I don't know. At some point in time, if the fan base is completely out, I mean, maybe he has to make that decision. Sometimes those decisions make themselves, and I don't think that there's any way. The biggest indicator of firing a coach is when the seats are empty. That's not going to happen in Alabama, not this soon, not next year, even if it goes way off the rails. And I do think if they gave him time, I think that he would win because he's won everywhere he's been. So, and he's won at places that don't have the resources he has now.
0: 100%. 100%. You are in today for Powerlift Foundation Repair.
18: 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Most trusted by engineers. They're all steel peer system is the best in the business. Coach Switzer recommends them. I recommend them. My good friend Randall McCowan at Powerlift. I think that if we're going to throw off the clock here because Jeff Lebby is about to sit down with us. So
0: awesome.
18: Why don't we play some commercials here in a minute.
0: We'll get
18: that done.
0: Absolutely.
18: So
0: no, we'd love to have Jeff on here.
18: Yeah. Good to see you, man.
2: Good. How are you? I think you're supposed to be with us, so if you want to sit down, we'll do it. Okay, we got one question. We're getting thrown off here as we're producing on the air.
0: Yeah, that's all right. That's all right. Just tell me what we need to do. Let's keep it here?
2: Yeah, let's keep it here.
0: Okay, we'll keep it here. And we'll talk with the former Sooners offensive coordinator Jeff Levy, current head coach of the Mississippi Bulldogs, recently added an Oklahoma to his staff. Be interested to ask him about that. About expectations this year in Starkville. So... yeah, we got some questions for Jeff.
2: They were so close last year. You know what I'm saying? They kind of had it going. So
19: I mean, they had Texas beat. I mean, they several games like that.
0: They went two games his first year. They improved last year. They won against an Arizona State team, right? Yeah. That was nationally ranked team.
19: Yes, that's when Arizona State was ranked pretty high early in the year.
0: I think they were top 15 at that point in time.
2: Hey, Jeff. How's it going, man?
4: Good, man. You good?
2: Yeah. Are you over the Thunder's loss in the playoffs?
4: Brutal. Absolutely brutal.
2: Yeah.
4: We were going back. We would have been there for that last one.
2: Yeah. I know. It was tough. But hopefully we can get after them next season.
4: Oh, I got a feeling they will.
2: You're looking sharp. Is that Blue Delta?
4: This is not Blue Delta. No, got plenty of it, though, from the boys.
2: Yeah. Those guys do it the right way, too.
4: They do.
2: So
4: they're awesome.
2: You guys last year, we were just talking about it, so close. I mean, I'm pulling for you all to win those games at home last year, and you played everybody really good, and you knocked off Arizona State. So what's been the focus to try to get over the hump of winning those games instead of just playing them really well?
4: Man, it's about finishing, you know, and that we've talked a ton about that in the offseason. Huge point of emphasis as we get into it in fall camp and finding ways to make that one play. Us continuing as a staff to put them in really good positions to give them a chance to make that play. But when you got chances to go win those games, man, you got to take it. And so I think the thing I'm probably most excited about is our roster. That's a help in a huge way to be able to go finish when you got better football players. And so excited about that piece of it. Man, it's still about doing it, but we're going to have a great opportunity to go do it.
2: Do you feel Zach Arnett's coming back to coordinate the defense, get more pressure? I mean, I know that's really important.
4: Man, affecting the QB. We have to affect the QB. I like what we did from, a roster standpoint. Having Will Whitson back, keeping him healthy will be a huge piece of it, who had a great start to the season. Then we lost for the year week two. But then what we're going to do from a structural standpoint with Zach is going to help us affect the quarterback, and that's a huge piece of it.
2: Is Will all SEC potential if he can stay out there?
4: Yeah, he really is. Mm-hmm. This is a big, physical, talented kid that, again, had a great start to the year and then obviously didn't have him after week two.
2: You did a great job recruiting Kamario Taylor, who's close there, and you got him in games last year, and he ended up starting the last couple for you.
4: Yeah.
2: What's the difference for him from year one to year two?
4: Man, just being a year older, I think understanding what it's supposed to look like every single day. He's worked incredibly hard since the day that he's gotten here. The guy's 230 pounds every day now. He's taking great care of his body. And he's excited about this challenge and this opportunity to be able to put it on his back and go do it. So fired up about him, obviously, and just proud of him for creating a ton of consistency inside his life to give himself a chance to go be great.
2: Do you feel comfortable letting him? I mean, he's a big guy. Do you feel comfortable letting him run around?
4: Yeah, I mean, he's going to make the plays with his feet. Obviously, the threat of him running is a win for us and a real competitive advantage. If you were to ask him right now what his number one goal is, he better say start a minimum of 13 games. So we're not going to take unnecessary shots. We're going to be smart. We're going to play from the pocket, not stay in the pocket, but we're going to play from the pocket and then make sure we're putting him in position to stay healthy and make those good decisions.
2: I think that's probably a challenge to coach a guy like that that has been in high school. He's the biggest guy on the field. But in the SEC – you know, you can get killed out there running around.
4: Yes,
2: so,
4: you can.
2: I mean, I'm sure he feels confident, but you got to be smart about
4: that
2: stuff, too. Kendall Dobie, how's he doing?
4: Yeah, Kendall's doing well. He's had a really good summer. He had a good spring as he's worked through it and the transition and the change. But, man, he's been all in and excited about Kendall. Obviously, the familiarity that I had with him while being in Norman, the guy loves playing football, and he is he's a ball hawk, and I think he got a chance to have a great year.
2: What about Oklahoma coming to Starkville?
4: Yeah, those guys being come to Stark Vegas, it'd be an incredible matchup. Obviously, so much respect for BV and the entire staff, and still have great, great friends that walk those halls every single day. So, being an unbelievable opportunity there in Starkville for us.
2: You guys got to go to a bowl game last year. Yeah. How much did that help the program?
4: Yeah, I think it's you can't measure it, man. But what it was able to do for Camario and him being able to go through that process and another opportunity to go start and to go play every single snap in that game. You can't measure it, and there was great growth from our young guys being able to practice for another month. You basically got 17 extra practices in, and that's a huge deal for where we were and are inside our program. So it was a great opportunity for us. Hate the way, obviously, that it ended, but again, some incredible lessons for us as we go to move forward.
2: Kale says hello, wishes that he could be with us today.
4: Yes, sir.
2: I don't know. He's
4: telling
2: probably,
4: me hello.
2: He's mowing someplace. So. thanks, Jeff. We appreciate you stopping by,
4: yeah,
2: man. Good
4: bro.
2: To see you.
4: Appreciate it, man.
2: Mm-hmm. Jeff Levy, head coach at Mississippi State. And again, this is a team last year that had a chance to knock off some big dogs, and we're in all of those games. So.
0: Yeah, really interested to see what happens this year with them. All of our SEC Media Days coverage is on YouTube. If you can't find it live, you find it later there, and on the podcast page if you'd like an audio version as well. We're going to take a quick timeout. Be right back on the Sports Animal.
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0: Thanks for having with us on this SEC Media Day 4. 4 of 4. That is a marathon stretch for Mark Rogers. Is it for Powerlift Foundation Repair? How do you feel? You said you were ready to go to the Big Ten Media Day.
2: Yeah, I'm good. I don't know that I could handle another SEC Media Party tonight, but, be flying back. And then I'm working tomorrow, boys. So
0: there we go.
19: You're going to be on location somewhere tomorrow, I believe.
2: I will be. Not that I'm not fired up about being on location tomorrow, but that was probably some poor planning. I think I may have needed a day of rest. Preston was instructed to bring the equipment back to the station tonight. I thought that was a very, very difficult ask.
0: I mean, jeez, morning animals got to be somewhere tomorrow, or he couldn't do it during their show.
1: We will see if that actually happens or not.
0: Yeah, I wouldn't blame you. I mean, what if you guys get into a Barry Trammell overnight Uber situation?
2: Well, don't think that we haven't discussed it. And Tram wished us good luck on our flight home tonight. There is, I believe there is a disturbance in the Gulf. The luxurious Airbnb where we stayed did not have local television. It did have Netflix, so I'm really not kept up with what's going on in the outside world. But hopefully we'll have good weather.
0: Good for you. You've been in the bubble of the SEC Media Days. That's mm-hmm. exactly what we need. You are embedded. Yep. Embedded. Where are you flying through? Or is it a straight shot?
2: Houston.
0: Houston, okay. When we went to Grand Junction, every flight that we had got delayed. Every single one. And the biggest culprit was Dallas. Getting through Dallas was the hardest part. So,
2: No Dallas for us. Okay. A couple pretty short jaunts.
0: Okay. So you guys will be back and we'll be good to go. Thought I'd let you know that my baby today, Matt Meyer and Mark Rogers, is the size of a pineapple. So that's the fruit this week.
2: Upside down or?
0: No swinger lifestyle for the baby. I mean, I'm not, whenever the baby gets of age, I'm not going to have a say in that, I suppose. But no.
2: Baby's right getting big. Up. You got another 4 weeks?
0: Yeah, August the 27th will be the day. So, and then I'll be holding a newborn, watching some college football, assuming everything goes well. So,
2: pineapple is one of my favorite fruits. It's very versatile. I mean, I don't mind it on a pizza. I think it actually tastes pretty good.
0: Really?
2: Yeah, pineapple, very good. If you put that with some teriyaki sauce on like a chicken breast, that was way up there.
0: I would have put the Mark pineapple on pizza on Kalshi. I would have put like probably 85% no, 15% yes.
2: I think it's good. Put a little ham and pineapple on there, and you're rocking.
0: That's what I'm
2: talking
0: about.
2: There were some mango trees in Ybor City where we were. Saw a couple mangoes fall off a tree down there. Did not pick that up and eat it, though.
0: You should try it. You should try it sometime.
2: Mangoes are in the bottom 10% of my fruit rankings. I'm not a fan. seems like it's kind of hip. Like, it's cool if you like mangoes right now.
0: I like a mango. I like a mango. I'm not going to take a bite out of one. Put them in a smoothie for me. Pineapple probably the best, so I would have to agree.
2: Yeah, that Taskmaster Jay Pitts, who's making Preston go through all these hoops, is texting us. So, no, I did not call Ravis Baby a swinger. I did not.
0: No, did not. Just the possibility of.
2: I love upside, upside down cake, pineapple upside down. I mean, that's really good.
0: Is that why they call it that?
2: I don't know.
0: They put that next to the fishbowl at the parties.
2: I don't know how that became the. There's got to be some kind of a signal to other swingers. I mean, that's not just something that you walk up and ask somebody. So I think that somehow they settle on the upside down pineapple. I'm told.
0: I mean, I hesitate to even ask this question. Is that reminiscent of anything? Does that resemble anything, or is that just because? I wonder. Probably more of a rhetorical question.
2: I have to look at it. Yeah, I have to look at it again. I've never thought that resembled anything. Not anything that I'm aware of.
0: Yeah. No. Same here. Same here. We're kind of off the clock, but I want to ask you a couple Thunder questions real quick. Worry about the Chip England hire away. He's going to Houston now to help Amen Thompson learn how to shoot the ball, but he's regarded as the best shooting coach in the league.
2: Yeah, that was a tough. Saw that yesterday. I don't know. Maybe that now that Lou Dort has left, that there's no more work to be done in Oklahoma City, and like you guys were talking about, he can work on Amen Thompson.
0: If that guy gets a jump shot, he is a top 10 player in this league, like immediately, I think.
2: Yeah, he's incredibly athletic, and he's very good defensively. So I think that's a challenge, and I understand why Houston would want to have him there. I think they can also work with Şengün, too. You know, I mean, spacing the floor. He needs to be able to be better at hitting threes.
0: So that's a good hire for them. I wouldn't go too far on how much is going to hurt the Thunder, but it doesn't help them. They're definitely going to miss him, so we'll see who they hire. He helps Shea shot. If you go back and watch whenever you came here versus now, it's so much smoother. There's not that hitch anymore. I give him a lot of credit for that. And the shooting percentages went up when he was here. You know, he's got to get some credit for that. So we'll see how that impacts the Thunder. Is there any preference you have for the final roster spot? They've got one spot open now that they traded Lou Dort.
2: Do you think it'll be filled from current blue players?
0: It's possible. Could you, I mean, of course we're going to get the text, hey, what if they signed Russell Westbrook in that open roster spot? Which I don't think will happen, but I know we'll get that text.
2: There's as much of a chance as they sign one of us to that spot as they do Russell Westbrook. I mean, I just don't think that's going to happen.
0: I just don't think it makes sense. They got so many guards already. You could do something else with that. Maybe you leave it open. You know, just give yourself some possibilities moving forward here.
2: Yeah. I think I think on the floor, Russell's a great ambassador for the city. I mean, I think, you know, investing in and coming back for the, the announcement for the stadium and all those kind of things are really cool. So, I mean, I'm not going to sit here and say bad things about him, but I just don't think that it would fit there.
0: Kind of weird.
2: That really also has... It is screwed with AI because there's a lot of stuff out there about Russell Westbrook returning to Oklahoma City for that one event, and AI thinks that means he's coming back basketball-wise. So,
0: is AI saying LeBron is coming to OKC too? Because that's the next one. It's not Russell Westbrook. Okay, it's for LeBron.
2: No, we haven't heard from LeBron in the last couple of days, or I haven't heard from him since I'm Netflix only.
0: I think he's waiting on one of these teams to trade for Kyrie or Anthony Davis. That's the theory I'm working on right now.
2: I mean, the Heat don't need Anthony Davis.
0: The Heat could be better if they brought Kyrie in, though, I think.
2: Yes.
0: They need a Kyrie.
2: No, the Heat could be better with Kyrie.
0: But Kyrie he hasn't been able to stay on the floor. You know, he hasn't played. He's played, you know, since his last year in Brooklyn, he played 40 games, 20 games with the Mavericks, 58, then 50. He didn't play last season.
2: Those are pretty significant injuries. All of that stuff, I mean, and again, here we go. If that's really the case... The new team is getting into, not only are you getting LeBron as the player, you're getting LeBron as the GM, nowhere near as good as LeBron the player. So
0: this guy is 41 years old, and he is the what? Like, how would you rank him in the league? Top 25? I mean, top 20? It's hard to put him any higher than that, right?
2: I'd say top 25.
0: Just ballparking it. We're not listening.
2: That would be if it's an all-star, if you have two all-star teams in the NBA, is he on merit I'd say probably outside the top 25.
0: Not on merit, no. By name, by legacy, sure.
2: Yeah, he's outside the top 25.
0: And that's what this is, too. It's not a merit thing. And so that's where my question, like, is it worth bending over backwards to try to make some move that you may not want to make? If that makes your team better, getting Kyrie or everything, by all means, do that. But if you're doing that just to bring in LeBron, is that a wise business decision? And I say business, it actually probably is profitable, but I really mean to contend for an NBA title.
2: Well, and it's also kind of, you know, again, funny that LeBron informed the Lakers that he would not be returning. I mean, I think the Lakers had made it pretty clear months ago that they were not interested in LeBron returning either.
0: No, I'm breaking up with you. Mm-hmm. I'm the one who's breaking up with you, not the other way around. That's what was.
2: That's exactly what it was.
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2: Awesome. Yeah, very good.
0: Appreciate the recognition of our range, Kurt. 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
1: Heads are exploding in Chicago Bears territory and their fan base. 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
2: Welcome back to The Drive. Mark is down in Tampa joining us, 10 minutes away from the official start of the Middle of the Day show. He's in for Powerlift Foundation Repair. We'll hear more about that in just a little bit. We've got one college football note, and then if we have time, a couple of NFL things. Stuart Mandel wrote a really cool article today. Who are the winners and losers of this year's Power Four scheduling lottery? You know, with the with conference championships being decided at no small part now by scheduling luck. You can be in the same conference that is of a big enough size and play a wildly different schedule. So I thought we could go through some of these conferences and look at those teams.
3: I read it this morning.
2: Awesome.
3: Yeah, it was really good.
2: I think you should be very high on Penn State. They don't have to play Indiana, Ohio State, or Oregon. And their only games against ranked teams from last year are at home against USC and Michigan.
3: So it's Iowa State East this year. Rocco Becht and a lot of other players that were at Iowa State. He brought a bunch of them with him. Penn State's, most of their defense is now at Tennessee. So that schedule should help. You know, scheduling stuff, if you have an easy schedule, in order to do the things that it takes to get into the playoff and things like that, and I'm talking if you're in a you know, especially Big Ten, SEC.
2: Right, right.
3: You have to be, you can't just get by because the schedule's easy. You know what I'm saying? I mean, like, I think a really tough schedule can screw up a good team, but I think you have to be good to make it through a regular, you know, a soft schedule undefeated. It just, teams get exposed that aren't, you know, that aren't good.
2: Like Wisconsin, for example. They don't have to play any of those three teams, too, but still nobody's real high on them. We don't talk about Luke Fickell anymore, really.
3: Luke Fickell needs to win this year. Most people are really, really impressed by him. I think that he's got, you know, good DNA to be a head football coach, but they have not won.
2: Yeah, we'll see what happens.
3: They played Notre Dame, right, at the beginning of the year in, at Lambeau?
2: That is correct. The very first game of the season, September the 6th at Lambeau.
3: Yeah, that'll be a fun one to watch.
2: That will be fun. Lotto loser for the Big Ten, USC, who drew all three of Indiana, Ohio State, and Oregon. And they have a three time zone trip to Bloomington. They get to go to Penn State. That'll be a fun trip. And they also go to Wisconsin and Washington.
3: Yeah, that was the one that James Franklin was really complaining about last year. Having to, you know, you can't fly directly into Happy Valley. You got to fly out of Harrisburg or something. I think that it's those trips are going to be really rough on USC. No one feels sorry for Lincoln.
2: Nope. No, especially not around here. That's certainly the case. SEC is a little different because now we've got nine conference games. And so of the, Stuart Mandel says, points out, of the seven consensus preseason ranked teams, no one in the league faces fewer than three or more than five of those schools. So there's a lot of symmetry in these schedules. But he says Vanderbilt is the Lotto winner here. They play five road games. Four of them are against Auburn, Kentucky, Mississippi State, and Florida, who all finished below 500. They do go to Georgia. The ranked opponents at home are Ole Miss and Alabama. They avoid Texas, OU, LSU, and A&M. So maybe Vandy can keep the momentum rolling.
3: I don't think that's going to happen. I think that they probably are in, even with that schedule. He's like, a couple of those aren't going to be easy. That seems like a good one for our guy Jeff to win. Don't think they're going to win at Florida. So I think Vandy is taking a little bit of a downturn. Matter of fact, I had them in my bottom two of the league.
2: He thinks that Georgia has a relatively easy SEC schedule.
3: They do. I mean, like, if you look, Oklahoma is their second toughest game. At Ole Miss is number three.
2: They travel to Alabama, which never easy.
3: Yeah, that's their toughest, and I think that OU at home is next.
2: But Arkansas, Auburn, Florida, Missouri, South Carolina, they'll be favored considerably in each of those games, you would think.
3: I think so. I think that's why you and I are picking them.
2: Unfortunately, Mississippi State has an October slate of Alabama, at LSU, OU, and at Texas. That will be extremely difficult.
3: Yeah, I didn't want to bring that up with Jeff in case he didn't know.
2: Yeah, we

0: There'd be some really bad news for him. That's a tough stretch of the schedule.
1: Last year, A&M managed to play six of the bottom seven teams in the SEC and won 11 games. That will probably not happen again this year.
0: I don't think so. That's wild.
1: How much weight? I'm sorry, go ahead. I was going to change conference.
0: The scheduling in the SEC, I think, is going to be something we talk about every year. Everybody, I mean, even saying Vanderbilt has a light one, I mean, it's kind of ridiculous, the stretches that some of these teams have to go through.
1: Light is a relative term. How much weight should we give to the Big 12, given that we never know what's going to happen in this league from year to year?
0: I wonder, and this would be a good experiment to kind of keep track of, which league will have more games that the point spread is less than a touchdown? I mean, we were going through that like at the end of the Big 12 when Oklahoma and Texas were in there. There were some weeks where all of the games on any given weekend were a point spread that was seven or less.
1: Yeah.
0: You know, indicating close games. So
1: Tech will be some, you know, they'll be favored big over some teams, I would imagine. We'll see. BYU, too. Outside of that, I mean, I see a lot of parity in this league. I throw Utah in there also. They're getting a lot of respect. Mm-hmm. I think there's a big three in that league.
0: I looked at their schedule. That schedule, they have BYU, but the rest of it looks pretty easy. Relatively easy.
1: It's real quick NFL thing here. Joe Mixon not expected to play again in the NFL. Period. It was such a weird thing last year where he had this foot injury that started during the summertime and seemed like even his own team was kind of in the dark on that deal. But he's told teammates his career is over.
0: Because of injury?
1: Yeah, due to that foot injury. And had surgery and needed another surgery this offseason. If he does return, then it's probably not going to be this season. But he's been telling teammates that he's done.
0: Yeah.
1: I mean, I don't know what happened. Like, I would love to know what, because it was such a mystery. Like, what did you do to your foot? We never even really learned.
0: Yeah, that's too bad. I mean, Cincinnati really, really, got a lot of usage out of him.
1: And really talented, obviously. We know some people who know Joe. We could maybe figure that out. But it was just such a weird thing last year that nobody really could quite get to the bottom of. But he never played, and it may not play. Tyreek Hill says he has no power in his injured leg 10 months after surgery. I mean, it's amazing how some of these guys just fall off.
0: Yeah, I mean, that was a pretty catastrophic injury for him, and the lateral movement and age, all of that stuff kind of combines, I think, to catch up with him.
1: That's probably all we have time for here with the NFL. Before I get out of here, tell me about Powerlift.
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0: It is the Middle of the Day Show. Thank you very much, Big Voice Guy. Here, final day of SEC Media Days with LSU, Texas, Arkansas, and Mississippi State in the house. Pretty good representation of Arkansas fans in the lobby today, waiting for some autographs. Hopefully they will not try to charge upstairs to meet the same fate as legend Paul Feinbaum's caller that was ejected from Media Days. J-Mo with Studio. What up, J-Mo?
28: Not much. You need me to, anytime you need me to call the Hogs today, Mark, you just let me know. I got one in the chamber for you.
0: Will you be calling any wins for the Hogs this year in the SEC? And they, I mean, I don't know, for whatever reason, forgot they were in the SEC and scheduled a road game at Utah. Not a real smart thing. Or I guess home and home with them. I've already played Utah and Fayetteville. That's a tough non-conference trip.
28: Yeah, it's a tough non-conference trip, and then they have one of the toughest SEC schedules this year as well, which some I guess Arkansas contingent media members were very quick to ask Ryan Silverfield his thoughts about that as well. So it could be a tough year for the Hogs, but I really like Coach Silverfield being from my neck of the woods. So I hope he does well.
0: Well, and he's brought quite a few players. I mean, it's kind of like the, you know, the teams at USF and the teams at Memphis kind of graduated and went to the SEC, or at least the core of a lot of those players. So I really do think it's – I understand why in the first 2 years is that if you were going to say, okay, you know, you're going to play either Oklahoma or Texas, you're not going to play both of them, that they assigned Arkansas to Texas. I mean, that is a rivalry – you know, a game that has meant a lot in the past in the old Southwest Conference days. And Oklahoma and Arkansas really don't have much of that. But I was surprised not to see them on the Oklahoma schedule this year. You know, you would, and I know it's a four-year plan and everybody's going to play everybody, which I love that about the SEC. But you could think that they would make maybe a little bit more out of the potential of the Oklahoma versus Arkansas rivalry.
28: What, especially if you're putting them in, like, I know this is not how they're doing it, but, like, essentially they kind of made divisions with the way they're doing the schedule. So, like, little pods. Yeah. And it would just, like you just said, would make sense if they put those teams that are so close in region legitimately one state away. We were talking to Ty yesterday, and he said the western side of the state basically is very much concerned with if they're Arkansas fans disliking OU and vice versa. So it seems like it's just a natural rivalry to make.
0: Well, that's Missouri's fault. I mean, Missouri screwed this whole thing up because Missouri needs to have rivals, and they're closest to Arkansas. really out of everybody in the league. But, you know, again, that game has never been a rivalry to me. They haven't been in the same conference except for the last, 10 years or so, as long as Missouri's been in the SEC. So, but Missouri's got to have somebody to play in terms of a rivalry. I hear a lot of good things about Silverfield. But man, he has got a tough job. It's just that, you Arkansas, a perennial contender in the Southwest Conference before making the move. What was it, 89? I think 89 when Arkansas went to the SEC, but no conference championships to show for it in football. It's pretty tough. I believe they've made one or two conference championship games, but haven't won it. So
28: Silverfield did make the point, though, that he's not concerned. He's had doubters his whole life, Mark, and he's not concerned with people's low expectations for Arkansas because that's the past. They're making these predictions based on the past. They're not looking at the practices and the future for Arkansas football. How about that?
0: Yeah. Well, it's his first year. Those are the things that you have to say in your first year on the job, and now you have to go out and prove it by winning some games. So,
28: no easy task when you haven't named a quarterback either, though.
0: No easy task. And then again, that they've got that back to back with Utah and then Georgia. Not an optimal scheduling situation for the first year. So, I guess the big news of the day is Lane Kiffin at the podium. Very underwhelming, and I think kind of an intentional opening statement. Matt said it was the longest ever at an SEC media day, over 3,000 words. Tram said he got asked four questions, two of which were bad. One was something that probably should have been handled off of the podium, which is just kind of asking about a specific opponent. So we didn't really find out a whole lot. So any expectations of electricity from Lane Kiffin, not met. But yesterday, we did have some unexpected electricity out of the Ole Miss coach and the Florida coach. So, two teams on Oklahoma's schedule, and two guys in their first year on the job that have a chance, I think, to be pretty good. Pretty good, each one of those teams.
28: We got the first unsanctioned FCC words at SEC Media Days from those two coaches as well.
0: Yes, we did. We had to bleep. I thought it was really good. Pete Golding was just sitting up there like he was, kind of hanging out with his buddies, just chatting with people. So
28: go a good old boy in him.
0: Yeah, he did. No, I thought he was off the charts good, and should have a good season there. We got some questions on defense. Lost some players in the portal to go to LSU. I think their offense is going to be very good. We'll see how much of the play calling, the departure of the offensive staff from Ole Miss to LSU affects them. Entered it at Chambliss, who I think is the all SEC quarterback. So, yeah, we've been in a vacuum down here, JMO. Anything else going on? We had the Lou Dort trade before we left. But the world of sports seems like it has come to a standstill, at least with ESPN's programming of the Little League Softball World Series going on right now, and the baseball series will be going on soon. So,
28: yeah, not much to report. The Red Sox ended up losing their streak yesterday with a doubleheader, although I think that was, like in baseball when you have a doubleheader and you throw a bullpen day, it's kind of a scheduled loss. So it seems like they weren't overly concerned with keeping the record, and they had like a scheduled loss to end it.
0: If they were in the American League West, they would have vaulted into the first place, spot with that winning streak. But they're still 4.5 games behind Tampa in that division. Is that right?
28: Yeah, that's right. And there's a legitimate scenario with the way how good Baltimore's been. They were on a win streak of their own before they lost to Boston, that you could have four teams from that division make the playoff with the wild card element of it. All the other AL divisions are really struggling behind first place. Really, it's first place or bust for them. And you could have four teams from the AL East make the playoff.
0: No, they're seven games back. They're seven back after that winning streak. Tampa's won their first three games out of the break in Toronto. And that's a team that's had a very disappointing season. The Blue Jays, 10 games under 500 after almost winning the World Series last year.
28: Yeah, they have had a really rough start. They're totally out. I mean, I know it's not totally out of the playoff. 6.5 games out of the wild card is not totally out of the playoff, but it seems like a uphill battle. Their pitching hasn't been good enough, quite frankly.
0: Yeah, we don't have very many races in the National League. Dodgers, Brewers, and Braves, the closest race. There's the Braves 4 games over the Phillies. I think the Phillies have got a chance to catch them. I mean, they started off 9 or 10 games over 500. They got it to 9 over 500 right now, but they've lost the last two to the Dodgers in that series in Philadelphia. But American League got going to have a bunch of good races. Rangers winning their division at 500. I think the Mariners at some point in time are going to hit. Their pitching staff has not been as good as it was last year. Especially the starters in the rotation. White Sox, Guardians, great race there. And then I think the three-way race in the American League East. I don't know if Tampa can hold on. But, again, started hot out of the break. And then we'll be back home tomorrow. They're 20 games over at home. I think that's the best record in baseball on their home field. So, and again, there's just barely a blip on the radar down here in terms of things that we've seen. I know they play in St. Pete, which is across the bay from where we are in Tampa, but just don't see a lot of fandom for that franchise, which is too bad. Too bad. All right, I'm in today for Powerlift Foundation Repair. 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If you need a car dents fixed, paint jobs, Mako does it all in Norman, just located off Flood Street. 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Unbelievable deal. We're here to help you out. We're here to save you some money, and you will do just that with Mako in Norman. We'll take a quick break. We're going to come back and hear from some of these coaches today. Paul Feinbaum will join the program a little bit later on. We're going to talk with Terry Ford about the South Carolina Gamecocks and much more. So keep it right here on the Middle of the Day Show.
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28: I'm slow on the draw there. 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
0: We got greeted by a drum line last night when we went to Raymond James Stadium. A drum line and some pirates. Were those winches, Preston, or are they pirates? I mean, I don't know. I think a female can be a pirate.
6: I don't know, but I think we probably could have got like some scurvy or whatever, however they say it from them. They were very odd.
28: I don't think scurvy is contagious. Isn't it a vitamin C deficiency?
0: Scurvy is what you got when you were on the ship for a long matter of time. They didn't have refrigeration, so yeah, you weren't eating your fruits and vegetables. My grandmother used to tell me I was going to get scurvy based on my dietary habits, but I have made it this long without getting it. That was funny. Our friend and Cumulus partner from Fayetteville, Eric G., was in the house last night, and he had the largest plate of blackberry cobbler I've ever seen. And I asked him, I was like, is that good? I mean, because I'm a fan of some cobbler. And then he was like, nah, it's just okay. I thought, man, that is a big plate to say something is okay.
6: Well, that's been the case for a lot of the food here. The free food, I should say.
0: Yeah. The food today, the media buffet today, was the best. And I feel like I'm in Florida. Key lime pie, one of the great Florida food items. I've got a couple of those that I need to eat right now. Joe Stone Crab, famous for some of the key lime pie.
28: Mark, you did say that they were revamping media days to make people stay till the end, and the last day is usually the day people start trickling out. Maybe one of the elements of that improvement is making the last day food the best day. Word of mouth spreads, and now nobody wants to leave before the last day.
0: Good point. They don't go home first. I mean, our neighbors here to our left from Georgia, which I found out yesterday, that my former coworker Kelly Kroll is now a big part of their station, working in afternoon drive. They were unimpressed with Texas. They have already bolted. So they packed up, headed back to Atlanta before we hear from Sark and the contingent from Texas.
28: That is a bold play. Maybe they were getting out of Dodge before Mississippi State talked, too. I don't know which one they're trying to avoid. Hard to say.
0: I give credit to Mississippi State, man. I mean, they weren't afraid to come down here to the digital drive and talk to the radio folks, all of the players, and Jeff Levy. So I think that, man, that was a rough season for them last year and all those games. I mean, they were a very lucrative dog this season at home. Unless you play it on the money line. They only won one of those games last year against Arizona State early in the season, and they were kind of leaking oil by the end of the year. But I think that I think Lovey's going to do a really, really good job with them. Really good job.
28: It seems like everybody, every coach that's gotten on the panel, maybe not on stage, but on the SEC network, like when they're doing the panel portion of the show and the coaches join that little desk, every coach has talked about how close Mississippi State played teams. Starting from day one, I'm sure they'll talk about it more today, too. It seems like that has been the one of the talking points, is that look out for Mississippi State.
0: Yeah, I think that they, I think they can end up being pretty good. So just based on everything that we've seen, and again, we haven't really heard from Texas here yet, I think Georgia is the team to beat. I think that they earn and that designation by what they've done in the last couple of years. The consistency that they've had, it's a little bit different. They have as good a quarterback play as anybody does in the league. I think they can feel good about that. They figured it out on the ground last year. They're always going to be a physical football team, even if it's not with a bunch of experienced players. So I think that's the one you point to. Great test for OU to open up the SEC play at Georgia. Tells you a lot about where you are. If you win that game, you can feel really good about what's going to happen the rest of the way. If you don't play well in that game, then you know you got a long way to go. But OU did kind of pull it off of the rails last year, get it back together with that strong November run that they had after what was a really disappointing performance against Texas last year. So I like Tennessee. I think Tennessee is going to be a team that has a chance to move up. Not really that concerned with inexperience at quarterback. I think Heupel's a good coach with quarterbacks. They made a good hire in the offseason with Jim Knowles, especially since he was able to bring some of the better defenders from Penn State's team that was returning to Knoxville with him. And I would not be totally surprised to see Tennessee in the picture to play in the SEC championship game.
28: That makes my win total very happy, Mark. I've got them going over. I think it was 7.5 and 8.5. And then instead of taking the over 9.5, I just said make the college football playoff at that point. Because if you win 10 games, you're probably in the college football playoff.
0: Yeah. What's the total? Or what's the return on Tennessee making the playoff?
28: I think it was 5-1. 5-1.
0: Oh, that's it?
28: Yeah. So wow. That's not great.
0: Okay. I mean, can you pull those odds up?
28: Yeah, I'll do it right now.
0: Find them, and we'll see what some of these SEC teams are. I mean, I think if you're in the top 7 of the league, you have expectations of probably being in the playoff this year. So
28: because 4 teams get in, you're saying?
0: No, I'm just saying the league is that good that if you so Georgia, Tennessee, Oklahoma, Texas, Texas A&M, Alabama, Ole Miss. And probably throw LSU in there, which would be 8. All those teams, I think, feel like, hey, we've got a good chance to potentially be in the playoff.
28: Okay, from the top down, obviously Texas and Georgia are at the top, both about minus 220. Next would be LSU, closer to even money, minus 110.
0: I don't like that. I think LSU, Kiffin did bring in some players in the portal, but that was not a very good football team at the end of last year. I don't think that they've got the horses that they've had in the past. And just based on brand, I'm not buying into that. I would forecast a down season for them.
28: The next 4 here, and this is just one sports book because I'm noticing a little bit of discrepancy from the numbers I saw, but this sports book here, the next 4, I guess including LSU, the next 5 are all SEC teams. A&M at plus 120, Alabama at plus 150, Ole Miss at plus 160, and OU plus 210, about 2-1.
0: Okay. I think the schedule, man, that's what I'm saying. I mean, you get a lot of these teams in the league that have expectations of being there. I'm high on Florida. As a first-year coach that I think can turn it around on a roster that was really talented. There's just kind of a disconnect with Billy Napier for whatever reason, and Florida, incredibly difficult schedule, didn't have great play at quarterback, they've got some depth at quarterback this year at Florida, so I think they can turn things around.
28: Florida 4-1 here, Mark, as is Tennessee on this particular sports book. Like I said, I got Tennessee closer to 5-1. And then after you go to those schools, I know we've named like half the league now, like you said at this point. The next school would be Missouri at 7-1, and then there's a pretty significant drop-off after that. South Carolina 9-1, Auburn 9-1, so on and so forth.
0: That pool is robbing people. I mean, that the true odds on South Carolina making the playoff is way more than 9-1.
28: I would agree.
0: Yeah. I mean, that would be a long shot, although they were very close 2 years ago. Lost a lot of talent off of defense, off of their defense there to be in the conversation to be back. So, for me, trending up, Tennessee, Florida, trending down, I think Missouri, I think LSU. But, you know, where LSU finished last season, it's not going to be necessarily trending down that much. I mean, they might be in the same kind of position as they were a year ago. So many new coaches in the league. You got a new coach at Arkansas, a new coach at Kentucky. Hard to call Lane Kiffin a new coach at LSU, but Auburn and Ole Miss. So a lot of programs breaking in new guys.
28: Mark, speaking of that topic, I actually have a bit of audio, if you'd like to play it, of the panel. It's Nick Saban, it's Gene Chizik, it's Benjamin Watson, I think, is the third guy,
0: yep.
28: And then Dari Noka talking about the teams that they think could make the make the SEC championship if it's not Texas versus Georgia.
7: You gave some other options. If it's Georgia and somebody that's not Texas, or Texas and somebody that's not Georgia, who's your next in line?
8: I'm going OU. I think John Mateer is going to have a big year. I think he's healthy. I think mentally he's in a good place. And I'm always betting on Brent Venables' defense.
7: Who's your next in line?
9: I love Ole Miss. I love Trinidad Chambliss. I think they have an opportunity. And I also think, hey, we had Lane Kiffin sit here. If LSU hits.
8: Yeah. Yeah,
9: with those ingredients, they can make a tasty gumbo that's going to win the championship.
10: Mm-hmm. Well, I would say if I had to pick somebody besides those two, it'd be LSU.
7: Okay,
10: and then my next one would be A&M, kind of toss up.
7: All right.
0: I mean, the panel's all over the place. I just don't see Lane Kiffin making that much of a difference. I mean, he's clearly a lightning rod when it comes to conversation, and he is a successful coach. But I think it's taken him time to build some of that, and I just don't think that. That LSU has that this year. 2 years from now, I think I would be surprised if they're not in the mix for the top of the league. But I don't see it right now. I think the roster was the Brian Kelly experiment there failed miserably. I think even from a recruiting perspective. So
28: started day one with the fake accent.
0: Yeah. No doubt. That was a very ominous situation with that. So
28: shout out Gene Chizik for picking OU, though. How about that?
0: Yeah, and last year I know that we had Chris Doering on, and he was pretty high on OU. So I think they've earned a lot more respect this season so far. So
28: team's item. Jeff Levy, sorry to get a delay there. I'm in trance. Jeff Levy taking the stage here. I mean, that is a good-looking Mississippi State jacket he's got on. That gray check jacket with the maroon shirt. That's a Mississippi State head football coach if I've ever seen one.
0: The Mississippi State delegation, even the players, I think were very naughtily attired today. They look good. So, okay, I do want to hear. We'll give our Arkansas fans a little bit of coverage. Let's listen to we have some audio for Ryan Silverfield, right?
28: Yes, I have two or maybe three. Sorry, my computer's far away. I've got the three clips of Ryan Silverfield looks like.
0: So, yeah, I didn't get to hear his press conference. So I would like to hear a little bit of him, see if we can get fired up for some Arkansas.
28: You bet.
0: This year.
28: So the first one here, Mark, is talking about his doubters. So, like, we talked about how he's picked at the bottom of the league. This is a question regarding their projection being at the bottom of the league by most pundits.
11: The Hogs have been at the bottom of predictions of most preseason rankings. You're at the bottom of most coach rankings. And we know that you're about to take a break from social media, too. You've told us that. And you have a 5-1 record against the coaches in this league, 5-1 record against Power 4 teams in general. What would you say to those who are doubting you and the Arkansas program going into the season?
12: Well, that's great. Keep doubting me. What'd you say my record was against the coaches in this conference?
11: 5-1, coach.
12: Okay, thanks. Yeah, that's great. I won't throw the podium at you, so I appreciate that. Listen, people have the right to feel a certain way, and that's okay. I've been doubted my whole life. You know, and that's not a bad thing. I think what ends up happening is you have a head coach that has a chip on his shoulder. It doesn't matter what other people think about me. It truly doesn't. All I care is what the players and my family think about me. And anybody that's been around our program, anybody that's been around me, knows that we're going to do it the right way. In due time, we'll get this thing back to where it needs to be. I think a lot of the expectations are there's a lot of unknowns. Let's call it what it is, as you guys in the media that have the right and certainly should have your opinion on things, right? It's unknown who our quarterback is. There's a lot of unknowns on our roster. And with those unknowns come uncertainty. And so it makes sense to pick us in a certain part. And obviously, I think a lot of people reflect on what happened last year and what's happened in recent history. And that has zero correlation to the success we're going to have moving forward. And to me, we don't look at it. I don't use it as motivation. I don't put it on bulletin board material. Hey, this is what they think about me, or this is what they think about us as a team. None of that matters. Are we putting our head down? Are we going to work every single day? And I can promise you our guys are. And so to us, listen, we'll look up in December and see where we're at. So be it. And hopefully, obviously, we're not at the back end. We continue to make steps in the right direction. But that's all par, and let people have their opinions and their thoughts.
0: If you look at his early coaching career and his the path that he took to becoming a collegiate football head coach in the SEC, man, it is all over the place. All over the place. I did not know that he went to the bowl school in Jacksonville, which is a high school football factory and powerhouse, but he's been the head coach at Memorial Day High School in Savannah, Georgia. He's coached UCF. He's coached at the Vikings, the Lions, Arizona State, Toledo, and then landed at Memphis in 2015 on Mike Norvell's staff there. So all over the place now at Arkansas. So, you know, I kind of scoffed and laughed a little bit when he said that everybody is – the odds have always been kind of stacked against him. But after doing a little bit more research, I can certainly see why why he thinks that. So
28: there was always
0: all-time high school head coaching record, 1-9. So while he might be 4-1 against coaches from the SEC, he was 1-9 coaching in Georgia high school football.
28: I put that poster up in my locker room if I'm one of the coaches that beat the 1-9, because we were undefeated against the coach, the current head coach at the University of Arkansas. He was always a little bit prickly in Memphis, and obviously this is not an SEC school. Always a little bit prickly in Memphis, being that like he did not give the local media very much access to the program. He kind of guarded it the way a lot of college coaches do. Like they have the nuclear codes, and if we let the media in here, they're going to get out. So I'm interested to see how that works with an SEC contingent that obviously wants a lot of access to a program.
0: He did give me a little bit of prickly vibe there. You know, that's really bad if you're the head coach of Arkansas, and I would think that would have been under consideration for who they want to hire. Then again, I don't know, you know, how many people were knocking down the door to take that job, but you've got to really be an ambassador based on the expectations of that fan base. You know, you have to be out there, and I think you have to be, at least with the fan base. It doesn't matter as much with the media, but I think with the fan base, you're going to have to be a lot more warm and fuzzy.
28: Well, Nick Saban gave voice to this earlier when they were talking to Lane Kiffin at the desk, saying, like, when you're the head coach at one of these SEC schools, it's almost like a similar position to being the president or the chancellor of a school. If, like, the top swimming recruit is coming on campus, you take time out of your day to sit down with the swim head coach and that top recruit, because it's important to them that you're an ambassador for the program. And so that's kind of along the same lines as not being prickly with the media, I think.
0: Yeah, no question. I mean, I think that's 100% true. I do want to hear from him on his schedule.
28: That's what I had pulled up here. So this one here is talking about his schedule. I guess the athletic director had made a comment about how difficult it was and how it's unfair. So here's the question about the schedule and his answer to it.
13: A few months ago, your athletic director, Hunter Yurecek, talked about the Arkansas-Utah game, then the Arkansas-Georgia game. Quick turnaround, and even made the quote saying this type of scheduling is unacceptable and demonstrates clear neglect for the well-being of college athletes. I'm just curious, what are your thoughts on that? Was there some efforts on your part with the SEC in trying to fix that problem, and was there a response from the SEC on it?
12: John, thanks for being here. We can sit down right after this and talk as long as you want, my friend. Listen, first, you know, I appreciate Hunter's backing our football program and having the support and saying, hey, sticking up for us in something that he felt was unfair. And so I'm appreciative of that, regardless of what the issue is, whether it's scheduling, timing, all those things. We also understand what it is, right? As Commissioner had spoken on earlier in the week, that a lot of it has to do with the scheduling conflicts. A lot has to do with television. We understand that. I'm not up here to sit here and complain about anything. Let's go out there and give us the best fight. They ask us to play at 6 a.m., you know, outside. Let's go play in the Bay right now in Tampa, whatever the heck that looks like. If it's midnight, so be it. Obviously, my number one thing is always the well-being of our student athletes, no matter what that looks like. So if there's opportunities that make more sense for the well-being of our football team, so be it. And I appreciate people that are sticking up for us and fighting the good fight. But whatever time they ask us to play, obviously, we got a heck of a challenge going to Utah, and we know the atmosphere there playing at night, and we know the hell of a challenge we have when we face the Georgia Bulldogs and Fayetteville for the SEC opener. But excited for the opportunities, whoever they ask us to play, wherever they ask us to play, and whatever time they ask us to play.
0: All right, let's go. Let's strap up the chin straps and get after it. So I think we're going to see very, very few of those games in the SEC going forward. Arkansas, Utah, Oklahoma, Michigan. You do not want to be playing on the road when you potentially have to play five conference road games. You're going to queue up the guaranteed wins. So enjoy those while they last. However, I think it's worth it with some of the just the amazing home schedules that you can see that some of these teams have. Look at Tennessee's home schedule this year. It's ridiculous. They got Texas, LSU. That would be a season ticket package that you would definitely want to be a part of. So, all right, we are here at SEC Media Days today in for Powerlift Foundation Repair, powerliftfoundationrepair.com. Phone number 748-5438. That is the first call you should make if you're having foundation issues with your home. Randall McCown and his team will take great care of you. Not going to overcharge you or send you a big bill just because it is a big repair ask. Also, Mako of Norman today, 10% off if you mention the Sports Animal. So make sure you give them a shout. Tell them thanks if you've enjoyed the coverage here from SEC Media Days. Preston Poole has been doing a great job. JMO's been doing a great job of posting all the stuff that we have on our YouTube channel. So you can see all of the interviews there. You can watch the show live here from Tampa also. We'll take a quick break. Paul Feinbaum coming up a little bit later on. Stay tuned. 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
28: 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This week it's the New York Yankees going to Philadelphia to play the Phillies. 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
0: The Phillies have got some marquee series. I mean, they're playing the Dodgers and the Yankees at home in a couple of week period. So, yeah, they're going to be on TV.
28: Apparently.
0: They're gonna be on TV. Tomorrow, based hopefully on the projection that we have no travel issues, I will be at Chapel Supply. So come out and see us tomorrow, 6509 West Reno. No days off this week. I do believe I do have a comp day for the birthday. So the month of August, I might be a little scarce for me around the airwaves. But we'll be ready for football season, certainly after being here all week. I do want to hear Lane Kiffin talking about a salary cap. That's one of the more interesting questions when it comes to autonomy in the SEC. Can the SEC run itself? Do they have to worry about other things that are going on in Congress? Were they able to be play by the rules with a salary cap? If anybody wants to spend some money on a roster, I think LSU probably is as good as about any other team in the league. So, J-Mo, can we hear on Lane on the salary cap?
27: Do you think we're ever going to see the day where every team's payroll and every player's salary is published?
29: Yeah, I don't know that we're going to see that day. I think that, again, this is a really hard thing to get to. But if to do it right, just like the scheduling would need to be fixed and would be to have a real salary cap. And I know what looked like it was going to be implemented, coming with the revenue sharing, that's not, I think I've always been the coach up here to just tell you how it is, that's not being followed because it's not a real cap. It's not a hard cap. So that'd be like in the NFL, like, hey, we have this cap, but it's not a hard cap and you can go above it. So it's just really a poor system. And like you said, things aren't public. The contracts aren't public. So different than the NFL, where the NFL, everybody has the contracts of all the players and the other teams and everything. And then you have long-term contracts. I think one of the things, too, is I talk about this system of, I believe you build a system based off of where you are. We talked about you build your offensive system off your players. You build your system of how many portal players, high school players. In my opinion, it's not, hey, here's the cookie cutter formula wherever you are. You go to LSU, you do it different than you did at Ole Miss. And so as you build it, though, you know, you can't say, in my opinion, some people will say, okay, the traditional power should just build through high school. Well, you study the NFL and they say, okay, well, yes, the best teams over time, you will sustain the longest by building through the draft and supplement through free agency, because that's where the long-term contracts are at the lower prices than the free agency. But our system doesn't have that. Now, if you could fix it where the high school kids, my opinion, they should be lower, just like

0: young mother who was stabbed to death at a bus stop in Virginia by a man who had more than 30 prior arrests, including for violent crimes, soft on crime policies, prosecutors who don't prosecute. Well, now we know that the alleged assailant also, drum roll please, wait for it, in the country, let's say it all together, illegally. This was an illegal immigrant.
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2: Ton of legal action.
3: Because,
2: I mean, it's now become to the point of like, hey, who's got the best judge, right? I mean, like, if you find a local judge that's going to declare your players eligible or that's going to give you a favorable ruling, that's going to help, you know, everybody's roster. It's worked for Oklahoma. It may work for Texas with the eligibility of offensive linemen that they have coming up. So there definitely needs, I think, to be some freedom from legal action when it comes to these rosters. And I also hear this. I mean, like, I don't know who he was talking about when he said teams were building through high schools and it wasn't working out. I think that could actually even be some bulletin board material for him. Is that, hey, look, you know, we don't want to pay high school players. Or Lane Kiffin doesn't want to recruit you as a high school player. But, you know, Jim Nagy told us that OU's philosophy on this was focus on high school recruiting and then fill in from the portal when it's needed, you know?
3: Well, Louisiana has the most amount of athletes per capita in the National Football League. So yeah. Why wouldn't you want to build through high school if you're Lane Kiffin?
2: I was going to say, is it LSU? I mean, usually when they've been really, really good, they've had a lot of Louisianans on the team, you know? And players from that state.
3: It's a new age, but it still seems like if you're Georgia, if you're OU, if you're LSU, that seems like a pretty surefire way to make sure you got great talent on your roster.
2: Yeah. No, I mean, I that was kind of an odd. I mean, of the four questions that he was asked, that seems kind of odd. So, all right, let's take a quick break. We will return. We got a lot more coming up. Paul Feinbaum coming up here on the show from SEC Media Days. I'm in today for Powerlift, also brought to you by Mako. Of Norman, 10% off if you tell them the Sports Animal sent you. We'll be back with more after this.
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12: Final hour of the show today here from SEC Media Days in Tampa. Our friends here to our right from on Texas just had Trevor Goosby sit down with them. Offensive tackle from Texas. He's an impressive-looking dude with an incredible story, if you don't know about it. But had open-heart surgery in high school because they had been found with a defect in his heart. And he's had a button on that's supporting that. He's done a lot of things for children with heart defects. So, but brother is a 5-star basketball recruit that's a freshman on the UT basketball team that should have high expectations this year. They're going to be really, really good, I would think, with a bunch of new players that they've brought in for Sean Miller. at UT. I would expect a much, much better basketball team for them this year. So just thinking about the matchups between those guys and an OU's defensive line for the Red River rivalry are going to be something pretty special to watch this year. And he's from the Dallas area, played at Melissa. Wasn't that highly recruited of a player to be where he is rated now. Made first team All-SEC last year, and I think is considered to be one of the top offensive linemen in all of college football.
13: You know,
12: so I think Texas is going to be, again, they're going to be pretty good on the offensive line.
13: You know who I saw today that, you were talking about his brother's a basketball player and a good basketball player. I'm assuming he was probably a good basketball player, too, which probably runs in the family. A guy that looks like a basketball player is this the tight end from LSU, Tre'Dez Green.
12: Yeah,
13: Like 6'8". Let's get that guy on a basketball court, for goodness sakes.
12: There's a lot of height here today between the Ole Miss players, or excuse me, the Mississippi State players, Green, and then Goosby. Yeah. So it'd be pretty good. I haven't seen Colin Simmons yet, but he is also here and have not seen Arch. So I'm sure probably will. Once they get finished with all the responsibilities today. So, hey, text phone calls. We can take them. I mean, we'd love to hear from you, 405-900-9957. That gets you in. We got a question from Jansen on Arkansas and, you know, what the heck is going on there? Why hasn't it worked better? Why is there a disconnect? I don't know. I mean, I can't answer that question. I think it's tough. In the SEC, you've definitely got kind of a category and a tier of teams that compete and win for conference championships, and then teams that just don't at all. I mean, Mississippi State's last conference championship was in 1946. Ole Miss last conference championship in the 1960s. No championships for Arkansas, Georgia, Alabama, LSU, sprinkle in a little bit of Tennessee, Florida for certain runs. But those, you know, it's like six programs, that have been able to break through and win championships, and then there's everybody else who hasn't done it, you know? And it's, I think, still a concern for Oklahoma. It looks like Venables has got it going in the right direction, and that the Sooners could compete potentially to be in the mix to play in a conference championship game. But I'm sure that's what Arkansas thought when they got into the league. So very difficult to beat some of these powers in football that have been dominant and on dominant runs in the last couple of decades. Text line also says that they think Lane was talking about Clemson trying to build through high school. Yeah, that's fair. I mean, Clemson is, and Dabo Swinney is the poster child, I think, when you talk about programs that aren't big on going into the portal, where Lane is seemed to definitely have success, and especially when it comes to quarterbacks. And I love the quarterback that they've got this year at LSU. The end of the season last year, LSU did not have great quarterback play, and throughout most of the year dealt with some injuries at that position. So I do think that it will be a team that's got a better quarterback this year, as long as he can stay healthy. Josh also says, doesn't Georgia still pretty much build a roster out of its high school recruits? Yeah, they do. I mean, and they haven't really, you know, gone into the portal for a quarterback. They do have some players. I mean, Alabama and Georgia have been really hurt, I think, by defections too. So Lane's right, I think, about that, is that if you do go get a bunch of high school players and they become frustrated that they aren't on the field, then there's a good chance that a guy like that could leave and go someplace else. So
13: I'm looking at Phil Steele here, Mark, and I apologize, I don't have the full ranking, but I see Georgia here, speaking of being homegrown, 87% of their roster is homegrown. That's first in the SEC and fourth in the nation. Second in that regard would be Alabama, and they are 76.7%, but that's only good enough for 20th in the nation. So it seems like a huge drop-off from Georgia at the top to number two, which is Alabama.
12: Well, he certainly wasn't referencing those teams as not going well.
13: Right.
12: I mean, both of those teams have been going really well. Especially, again, Alabama, if you're going to call 11 wins a down season, that's just plain and simple, a pretty spoiled fan base that got spoiled by Nick Saban of winning all those games. So, yeah, I think he was spot on about high school players. You know, you're going in at the end of the year, and you know, no matter what the performance level was, you're going to say, "Hey, look, I was getting this last year. Don't I get more this next year?" That's just the way that it works.
13: Clemson, 86% of their roster is homegrown. However, not going nearly as well as it is for those other two in the 80s.
12: Do you have a list of who the top five are?
13: Yeah, you're going to have to let me like peruse through it. He does not have them listed in order here, but he has all the teams listed. So number one is Navy.
12: Yeah, where is that? I got the book. I mean,
13: it's on page 25, NCAA.
12: I think the service academies are obviously going to be, you know, really high on that list.
13: You nailed it. Yeah, Navy one, Army is number three here, it looks like. Air Force tied at number one with Navy, both of them 100% homegrown. How does that work? That can't be accurate. People play football at Navy that aren't from, what state is Navy in? Maryland?
12: Yeah. Well, isn't he talking about is he talking about high school kids? Because, yeah, no, the service academy rosters would have players from all over the country.
13: Oh, that's right. You're right. That makes sense. Thank you for clarifying that for me. That was a stupid blunder by me.
12: No, that's fine.
13: University of Louisiana, number eight. At 86%. So people think LSU is the only school in that state. Notre Dame, number four, at 90% of their roster is homegrown. So that's Notre Dame right behind the service academies. That makes a lot of sense. And another school that's going really well for doing that, I feel like.
12: Yeah, I think so. I mean, with Marcus Freeman, their head coach, you know, they certainly, I think, are in pretty good shape there.
13: Clemson 7, number 9 here. This one is probably could be what Lane's talking about, too. I think he was referencing Clemson. The testers were right. But Rutgers, 82.4%, number 9. Greg Schiano obviously wants to do it an old-school way. They just don't have a lot of the money to get the transfers either, so they kind of have to be homegrown, I feel like.
12: Oklahoma State, 38%. 133rd in college football. When you have 80 new players on your team, that's how you get to 33% of high school recruits. I do not think that Oklahoma State wants to continue to overhauling its roster every year in the transfer portal. Air Force has accepted no NIL transfers.
13: Clearly, them and Navy tied 100%, baby.
12: What if Donald Trump, instead of focusing on this, fairness in college football, just decided, hey, we're going to make the service academies the best team in college football, appropriate $50 million for the rosters at each of those places? They wouldn't have to run the wishbone anymore, or the option attacks. They'd be pro style with big time quarterbacks.
13: Don't get rid of the bone, Mark. That's one of the best parts of the Army Navy game. I want to see him run the bone.
12: I do like the option offenses. But it is absolutely a means of survival for those schools more than anything else.
13: Probably if, so.
12: Yeah, if Arch Manning wanted to go to the Air Force Academy or the Naval Academy, then I think that they would probably change their mind.
13: How about this? Miami at number 12, 81.1%, another team that's doing really well being homegrown.
12: Yeah, I wouldn't have thought that, especially when they basically just reset the market this year in college football when it comes to a quarterback. Mensa's got a 2-year deal. Well, we'll just buy him out of that, and we'll pay him too. That was expensive.
13: That falls in the minority. That percentage, it looks like, is doing stuff like that.
12: Miami lost a ton of players off its defensive front. I mean, I do think that they'll continue to be good. They got one of the top receivers coming back in the country. So, I still think that they'll be pretty good.
13: Looking at this year. Looking at this list is very interesting as I kind of peruse for who the next teams might be. And I get back to the Big 12 here, and the homegrown ranking at number 14 with 80% is BYU, which actually makes a lot of sense because of the religious component, just like Notre Dame.
12: And a team that's not afraid to spend a little money, you know? I mean, I think they would be able to go out and attract some players if they wanted to in terms of spending some money.
13: But
12: and they get that really cool situation. And I had a chance to talk with Tom Holmoe, who's the former AD at BYU about and kind of coming up with basically that they've got a walk-on program, that all those guys get a stipend and get paid to go to school. I think that's a pretty cool situation.
13: Chip Kelly coaching Northwestern at number 16 at 80%. How about that? See, the hard hat and the safety vest, Mark, that does wonders for retention in your program.
12: Josh texts in and says, Elgin has an athlete on the Navy football team. He was a freshman this year, so didn't get to play. Absolutely remember him from the state championship game. I think he is going to be a stud there at Navy with a really, really good career. And I wouldn't be surprised to see him play a bunch right away. But I had a chance to interview him at, I think, something like 35, 36. I mean, it may have been the perfect ACT or close to it. Ridiculous. So, yeah, there are, from time to time, Oklahomans playing in the Service Academy teams, and certainly one is Navy's coached by an Oklahoman. Now, former Westmore Jaguar with them. Let's see what else here from the text line. You would think the amount of OU talk that they're the only school in the state. Wish OSU would have gotten this much talk during the Big 12 media days. I mean, really?
13: I think we did a lot of OSU talk during media days.
12: Hey, look, we're here this week. We were there last couple weeks, 2 weeks ago. Sorry. We tried to talk about everybody. We just mentioned OSU.
13: If you want to hear a lot of OSU talk during media days, you can get on the Sports Animal YouTube page all of the interviews with the entire OSU contingent that attended media days at the Big 12 is on our YouTube page. In addition, clips from all of those interviews you can find on Sports Animal on Instagram, Facebook, and Twitter for your perusal. How about that?
12: Thank you very much. Sorry, can't please everybody. We'll just try to do our best. Just tuned in here. It says, did y'all mention 100% of OU's projected starting defense started their career at OU? The linebacker from Michigan, is he not considered a starter? That would be one. But no, OU's done a nice job of retaining some of their defensive personnel. And I think it has become a little bit of a destination for defensive players based on Brent Venables' success. So, a majority of that is our players that started there. Yeah, they don't have him listed as a starter, but I would be surprised if Cole Sullivan wasn't in there at some point in time, or is certainly in there on some type of packages. So, good point. That's OU's had a lot more of a revolving door than. On offense than they've had on the defensive side of the ball. So, we're getting some support from some of the OSU fans that feel differently. So, thank you. Thank you for that. I appreciate that. Okay, this afternoon, again, it's Mississippi State and Texas. Not as much fanfare as you would have expected from Lane Kiffin this morning in LSU. And I think it's going to take some time there. I don't think he's just going to snap his fingers overnight and go ahead and dominate the league. So
13: is that dangerous? Not dangerous is maybe the wrong word. What does that look like in the complacency or the contentment of a fan base when that happens, given all of the hullabaloo around it? Because you're going to have a very loud opposition, especially from Oxford, Mississippi, that runs circles around them if they're not doing very well.
12: Yeah, I don't see them winning that game. I really don't. I mean, I think that is definitely an ambush coming for those guys in that one. I think that Ole Miss still has the very talented offense, good offensive line, and they will have the passion of 1,000 fiery suns in their belly when they show up. So that'll be a tough one for them. LSU has Texas a little bit later on in the year too. I mean, I wouldn't be surprised to see something like 7-5 for them this season.
13: What do you think it says, if anything, that they did not bring Sam Leavitt with them? Lane Kiffin's excuse was that this way they were able to have a player-led practice that he could be the center of. But it seems like it might, I don't know, it very peculiar. What do you make of it?
12: Yeah, I don't know. I mean, I think maybe just in these days you want to try to bring your quarterback. I mean, they did bring guys that have been good players for them. So I don't know. I mean, since he's come in the portal, maybe that was that decision. And I don't know how, you know, a lot of these schools do it. I know that what, you know, OU described that. Some of them make perfect sense. Like at Texas, you got you know, an All-American on offense, All-American on defense, and the quarterback. That was pretty easy, I think, to decide. Excuse me, who they were going to bring in.
13: Well, it's easy for LSU too, Mark, because they brought the boyfriend of Lane Kiffin's daughter.
12: Can we hear from him? I want to hear about that. Yeah, let's hear from Whit Weeks.
13: So I've got a little bit of audio from him, if I can find the folder here. Sorry about that, a lot of stuff going on. So I'm going to find the folder. Here it is. And he's talking about the explosiveness on defense, and he does make a little bit of a mention to his being dating Lane Kiffin's daughter. So pull that up. Filibuster, here we go.
14: I want to bring back that nasty mentality to an LSU defense. I think we've lacked that in my first 3 years here. I truly do, and I take that personally on myself. I want to bring back that nasty defense. When teams turn on the tape, they're like, holy cow, we got to go play these dudes on Saturday. Like, they know they're in for one when they're coming down to Baton Rouge. So that's one of my goals, is to bring back that nasty mentality to an LSU defense. I love playing besides TJ. Me being hurt during the spring, I kind of got to sit back and watch him and kind of learn how he plays and kind of pick his brain and see the football he plays. And I mean, he's a tremendous athlete, loves to hit, and that's kind of, he brings energy every single snap, and that's a guy who I want to play with. I feel like me and him are very, very similar. We have a very similar mindset and playing style, and we complement each other very well, and we're both sideline to sideline players, so I can't wait for this fall and for camp just to get out there and really play some live action football with him, because it's going to be a lot of fun.
15: Lane Kiffin used to just be your girlfriend's father, but now he's also your head coach. How has that affected your relationship with him on and off the field this year?
14: It hasn't affected my relationship with him at all. I know that when we go in that building, everybody in our building has the same mindset and the same goals. And when you're in that building, you're there for work, and we like to have a lot of fun up there too. But at the end of the day, it is work. And then whenever we leave, it's cool. He's my girlfriend's dad. At the end of the day, it is what it is when we're outside the building, you know, just hanging out, cutting up. Like, it's cool, but it doesn't affect anything in the football building.
12: How did he get out of Georgia? I had to get out of the state of Georgia. That accent, the Cajuns have not got to him one bit.
13: He's got a good-looking mustache, too, Mark. Let me tell you, that is a fine-looking lip hair on him.
12: it is kind of an interesting situation, though, to be in with him. I don't know.
13: TJ he mentioned is TJ Daughtry, I'm assuming. Are they both projected to be, like, I don't know, first or second team linebackers at LSU?
12: Oh, man, that is a good question.
13: Like, for the league, I mean, like all SEC first or second team.
12: I was looking through Lindy's preseason magazine. They had the OU linebacking corps fifth in the conference, which is the one that Jim Nagy said was the best in the country. So I think there's a little bit of discrepancy here. Let's see where Lindy's has the LSU linebackers as far as the league goes.
13: Phil Steele, I've got here, has them, it looks like, tied for third with Georgia and Oklahoma. No, I'm sorry, tied for first with Texas. Tied for third is Tennessee, Georgia, and Oklahoma. So Texas and LSU he has as the best.
12: Yeah. I mean, they're going to be good. I think they're going to be good at that position. They'll be good on defense. Get the Ole Miss transfer. Sammy Brown, Clemson, listed as a top NFL prospect. Santarian Perkins, Ole Miss, in there at number three. One of the guys that did stay around at Ole Miss. So, I want to say again, thanks to Powerlift, who we are in for today. PowerliftFoundationRepair.com. They are the best in the business. They're not going to give you a massive estimate to fix a problem that's not that big. They will be honest with you. Their steel pier system, all steel pier system, is most trusted by engineers. Endorsed by Coach Switzer. And people tell Coach all the time when they run into him, hey, thanks for shooting us in the direction of Powerlift Foundation Repair, because they've taken great care of us, and so we highly recommend them, and a sponsor of the show today. I also want to say a big thank you to Mako of Norman. Again, they're running a great discount, sponsoring us here, being at SEC Media Days. 405-368-1638 is the number to call. Mention the Sports Animal, and you are going to be able to take 10% off whatever the bill is. So, also, Media Day coverage sponsors Grand Casino and Resort, Fire Lake Casino, Clearsight LASIK, and then Rob's Ranch, all sponsors of the event. J-Mo, you guys have done a fantastic job. You and Preston, all of the coverage from Media Days here is up on the YouTube channel, so you can find that stuff pretty easily. And we've had a bunch throughout the show. So we have coming up for you some more interviews. We're going to talk a little South Carolina football with Terry Ford of our sister station in Columbia, South Carolina. Also talk to Paul Feinbaum, and we will also hear from Jeff Lebby, head coach at Mississippi State, who stopped by and talked with us a little bit earlier today. So we're going to head for the airport and make our way back. We'll see you all tomorrow.
13: Mark, real quick.
12: Treffel Supply. Yeah, go ahead,
13: Jim. 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I just wanted to tell the audience, we're having a little bit of issue uploading the podcast right now, but all of these interviews that we'll play the rest of the show, in addition to all the interviews we've had all week, Preston's done a great job of uploading them to our YouTube page. 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
12: Okay, sounds good. No problem. All right, we will take a break. Paul Feinbaum and more coming up next. 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

0: Paul, thanks for joining us. Have we done a welfare check on Legend? Is he okay?
1: Yeah, I'm contractually I'm not allowed to discuss that. It could be in litigation. But Mark, it's just I hate to talk about myself in third person, but it's just a fine bomb show.
0: Mm-hmm.
1: Just another day.
0: That's why we love it. That's exactly why we love it. Greg Sankey had a lot of interesting comments to open up the media days on Monday. What do you think would have to happen for the SEC to follow through on the threat to be autonomous?
1: I can't imagine any set of circumstances. And I'll spare your audience the nuance. Sankey knew what he was doing. It's a serious situation, and nobody understands it better than he does. But he put that out there in context. But if you read the entire 30 or 40 minutes, you probably don't take it as seriously as the headline. First of all, the idea that the SEC could break away and actually run itself is hard for me to imagine, because nobody can deal with this right now, because there's simply no way to self-govern. Nor do I really think anybody wants someone looking into what is going on. What they really want, and they're working on in Washington, is antitrust exemption. And the simple reason is then Trinidad Chambliss and Joey Aguilar and Brendan Sorsby can't go to a local judge and get a ruling. But self-governance won't bring that. And I just think it's absurd to think that right now, with all the things that are tied to the NCAA outside of football, I mean, look at the men at Oklahoma winning the College World Series. Is that, you want to take that away? All the championships in softball, the basketball. I think it's unrealistic.
0: Where is Alabama this year? You've lost some talented players. It's Kellen DeBoer's third season, and they're yet are pretty high expectations for this team in the league.
1: I mean, they're an enigma. They're over and under is 8.5. If they go under that, just, you know, watch out.
0: Mm-hmm.
1: DeBoer, you know, he has a new contract, and we both have been around, and I remember, 4 years ago, people saying, it doesn't matter what happens, A&M is not going to fire Jimbo Fisher. Well, they did, $76 million. Alabama would rather not spend $70 million, but if this season blows up, they will. This is college football at the highest level, and, you know, the Alabama – DeBoer is just one of these guys that he's good enough to get by and get by well. And I hear people say in defending him, well, you know, he won a road game at Norman last year. And that's not what Alabama's not predicated on winning a first round game. I mean, they're Nick Saban won 6 titles. Bear Bryant won 6 titles. I mean, that's 12 with 2 coaches at one school. They won one in between, and they went through a bunch of other coaches because they didn't. They don't. It's like Kirby Smart. I mean, you think he went out and celebrated, hey, we've won 4 out of the last 5, 8 out of the last 9 SEC championships. I'm in Georgia all the time. I've yet to see an SEC banner.
0: Yeah, I understand that. Was it an odd fit? I mean, it's so difficult to replace Saban, but it just doesn't seem like it. That's an Alabama football coach.
1: It feels kind of like an AI generated hire.
0: Yeah.
1: I mean, this guy checks every box. He was the best coach available. You know what really is hurting, though? There was another coach who wanted the job, I mean, desperately, and he wasn't called. And that coach is now the center of the college football universe, Lane Kiffin.
0: Mm-hmm. Yeah, I know we got to let you go here. What are your thoughts on Oklahoma this season?
1: It's interesting. I feel like I follow this sport pretty closely, and I came in here regurgitating everything I've heard all year. It's a two-team race, Texas, Georgia. Everything I'm hearing here is about Oklahoma. Mm-hmm. It's really been amazing. Not that Buzz wins you championships, but I think the conversation about the defense is opened my eyes a little bit. You know, saw Mateer the other day, and I'm a fan. And if he can, you know, stay healthy, if he gets some protection and some weapons, which they didn't really have last year. I mean, the fact that Venables cobbled together that record was pretty remarkable. I remember being in Norman for the Ole Miss game and felt like the season was over. Felt like maybe Venables was over. And what did he do? He went to Tennessee and Alabama and won. I'll say this, and I'll be the last one because the season's here. Oklahoma should have beaten Alabama in that stadium. They had all the momentum, and they just, you know, 3 or 4 minutes of some of the most inexplicable moments I've ever seen. Fortunately, I mean, the program, I think, is in great shape under him.
0: Thanks, Paul. We appreciate your time.
1: My pleasure. Thank you.
2: All right, I'm going to filibuster for a second while we get that was Paul Feinbaum with Mark Rogers at SEC Media Days. How about that? He says, oh, you should have beaten Alabama. I think you might find that clip on social media a little bit later today. Next up, we have Mark's interview this morning with Jeff Lebby, the head football coach at Mississippi State University.
0: Hey, Jeff. How's it going, man?
3: Good, man. You good?
0: Yeah. Are you over the Thunder's loss in the playoffs?
3: Brutal. Absolutely brutal.
0: Yeah.
3: We were going back. We would have been there for the last one.
0: Yeah. I know. It was tough. But hopefully we can get after them next season.
3: Oh, I got a feeling they will.
0: You're looking sharp. Is that Blue Delta?
3: This is not Blue Delta. No, got plenty of it, though, from the boys.
0: Yeah. Those guys do it the right way, too.
3: They do.
0: So
3: they're awesome.
0: You guys last year, we were just talking about it, so close. I mean, I'm pulling for you all to win those games at home last year, and you played everybody really good, and you knocked off Arizona State. So what's been the focus to try to get over the hump of winning those games instead of just playing them really well?
3: Man, it's about finishing, you know, and that we've talked a ton about that in the offseason. Huge point of emphasis as we get into it in fall camp and finding ways to make that one play. Us continuing as a staff to put them in really good positions to give them a chance to make that play. But when you got chances to go win those games, man, you got to take it. And so I think the thing I'm probably most excited about is our roster. That's a help in a huge way to be able to go finish when you got better football players. And so excited about that piece of it. Man, it's still about doing it, but we're going to have a great opportunity to go do it.
0: Do you feel Zach Arnett's coming back to coordinate the defense, get more pressure? I mean, I know that's really important.
3: Man, affecting the QB. We have to affect the QB. I like what we did from, a roster standpoint. Having Will Whitson back, keeping him healthy will be a huge piece of it, who had a great start to the season. Then we lost for the year week two. But then what we're going to do from a structural standpoint with Zach is going to help us affect the quarterback, and that's a huge piece of it.
0: Is Will all SEC potential if he can stay out there?
3: Yeah, he really is. Mm-hmm. This is a big, physical, talented kid that, again, had a great start to the year and then obviously didn't have him after week two.
0: You did a great job recruiting Kamario Taylor, who's close there, and you got him in games last year, and he ended up starting the last couple for you.
3: Yeah.
0: What's the difference for him from year one to year two?
3: Man, just being a year older, I think understanding what it's supposed to look like every single day. He's worked incredibly hard since the day that he's gotten here. The guy's 230 pounds every day now. He's taking great care of his body. And he's excited about this challenge and this opportunity to be able to put it on his back and go do it. So fired up about him, obviously, and just proud of him for creating a ton of consistency inside his life to give himself a chance to go be great.
0: Do you feel comfortable letting him? I mean, he's a big guy.
3: Yeah.
0: Do you feel comfortable letting him run around?
3: Yeah, I mean, he's going to make the plays with his feet. Obviously, the threat of him running is a win for us and a real competitive advantage. If you were to ask him right now what his number one goal is, he better say start a minimum of 13 games. So we're not going to take unnecessary shots. We're going to be smart. We're going to play from the pocket, not stay in the pocket, but we're going to play from the pocket and then make sure we're putting him in position to stay healthy and make those good decisions.
0: I think that's probably a challenge to coach a guy like that that has been in high school. He's the biggest guy on the field. But in the SEC – you know, you can get killed out there running around.
3: Yes,
0: so,
3: you can.
0: I mean, I'm sure he feels confident, but you got to be smart about
3: that
0: stuff, too. Kendall Dobie, how's he doing?
3: Yeah, Kendall's doing well. He's had a really good summer. He had a good spring as he's worked through it and transition and the change. But, man, he's been all in and excited about Kendall. Obviously, the familiarity that I had with him while being in Norman, guy loves playing football, and he is he's a ball hawk, and I think he got a chance to have a great year.
0: What about Oklahoma coming to Starkville?
3: Yeah, those guys coming to Stark Vegas would be an incredible matchup. Obviously, so much respect for BV and the entire staff, and still have great, great friends that walk those halls every single day. So, being an unbelievable opportunity there in Starkville for us.
0: You guys got to go to a bowl game last year.
3: Yeah.
0: How much did that help the program?
3: Yeah, I think it's you can't measure it, man. What it was able to do for Camario and him being able to go through that process and another opportunity to go start and to go play every single snap in that game, you can't measure it. And there was great growth from our young guys being able to practice for another month. You basically got 17 extra practices in. And that's a huge deal for where we were and are inside our program. So it was a great opportunity for us. Hate the way, obviously, that it ended. But again, some incredible lessons for us as we go to move forward.
0: Kale says hello. Wishes that he could be with us today.
3: Yes, sir.
0: I don't know. He's
3: telling
0: probably
3: me hello.
0: He's mowing someplace. So. thanks, Jeff. We appreciate you stopping by, man. Good to see you.
3: Appreciate it, man.
0: Mm-hmm. Jeff Levy, head coach at Mississippi State.
4: You know what I'm going to do? I'm going to text them right now.
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0: All right, we're here with Terry Ford, 107.5 at the game in Columbia, South Carolina, fellow Cumulus Station. Now, we're here at SEC Media Day, so naturally we're going to talk basketball.
1: Exactly. I was hoping to get some pickleball going. Maybe, you know, South Carolina's beach volleyball team is top rate.
0: What do you think of the Thunder's offseason move? So they just traded away Lou Dort. Our listeners are upset.
1: Did Lou Dort score in the postseason?
0: He was on the bench most of the series against San Antonio. His magical powers didn't work quite as well against some of the younger San Antonio guards.
1: Yeah, I was like, is he on a milk carton? Is there like, where's Lou Dort? I just love his name.
0: It seems to me, when I think of a Lou Dort three, I see a ball that is leaving the screen and then landing hard like a meteor. But he did shoot 40% for a couple of seasons.
1: Let me ask you this, because we're sitting here, because I don't get to do this in South Carolina. Yeah. I don't get to talk NBA, and right. I love ball.
0: You need an NBA team. That's been a big difference for us.
1: Yes, yeah. I love an NBA team. All right, what are we going to do about Chet? Chet was openly intimidated in the San Antonio series. Mark, what do we do about Chet?
0: I don't know what we do. We feed him to the Wolverine and see what's left. It was really disappointing. I think, you know, you're looking at Oklahoma City's payroll with those three guys. You're paying Chet a lot of money, and you want him to have a little bit more impact against Wembanyama, which was, I mean, clearly intimidated everything Oklahoma City. That game one performance was
1: Chet wanted none of that smoke.
0: No, he
1: wanted
0: did not.
1: None of, and Wembanyama was dying to get after Chet. When they were, 9 years old, they kept showing the video of that whole U-17 or 18 thing or something.
0: Wimby was like prime late 80s Mahorn against the Thunder, or Lambeer. It was, and he's not, to me, that type of player against everybody else. So.
1: No, and he wasn't in the finals against the Knicks, that's for sure.
0: I mean, the NBA, welcome to parity, 8 different champions in 8 years.
1: So I know.
0: That's what the Thunder, that's
1: and by the
0: saying.
1: Way, one other thing, I know we're out here to talk NBA. Are you nicked out? I'm nicked out now.
0: Yeah.
1: I'm officially nicked out. I've had enough.
0: I see it. I think for Oklahoma City, they were all Knicks fans. You got to root for the team that beat you.
1: Yeah.
0: So I think that there's not as much Knick fatigue in Oklahoma City as I think there is everywhere else on the planet. Just, you know, in all Thunder fans' minds, well, we had to beat the Knicks. I mean, we handled them very easily.
1: That's right.
0: It's true. So, all right, third year in a row. Oklahoma and South Carolina never played before 3 years ago. So I think we were expecting a lot more from South Carolina last year.
1: Yeah.
0: What happened?
1: It's weird. It's a couple of things. Well, first of all, the offensive line was awful. And awful is a compliment. They were abysmally awful. So bad, South Carolina fired their offensive line coach during the season, promoted an interim offensive line coach, and it didn't get any better. And Mark, you know this. If your offensive line is getting whooped, you got no chance.
0: Right.
1: You know, your quarterback's running for his life. Your running backs are getting hit 2 yards in the backfield. I think the yards before contact number for South Carolina running backs was like a yard. It just, the offensive line was terrible. They promoted Mike Shula to be the offensive coordinator. He was the quarterback coach the year before. And Dow Loggins was the offensive coordinator, took the Appalachian State head coaching job. Look, it made sense. Promote the quarterback coach who has worked with Linares, but it was a disaster. Mike Shula was just, he was in over his head. There was like rumors of him just going into the season like with this nervousness, and just it didn't work. The offense was very bland and vanilla, and they were asking, you saw Lenore Sellers 2 years ago.
0: Yeah.
1: You saw him in Norman.
0: Yeah.
1: They were asking a dual threat quarterback constantly. They just drilled in his head, go through your progressions, Lenore's progressions, progressions, progressions. And I get it. You got to be able to read the options and see the field. But this guy's superpower was just playing instinctively. And they just beat the instinct out of him. He was like a robot. I mean, he's in the pocket. The offensive line's terrible. Everything's collapsed around him. He's going through his progressions. And 2 years ago, he'd have taken off a ramp for 30 yards. So that was the biggest problem last year, was the offensive line was bad. The offensive coordinator, it just didn't work. And this is weird, and you know this from watching sports. Some coaches are great when they're the hunter. Some coaches are not great when they're the hunted. When the expectation level is high, some coaches, because some of these guys, you know this, the low-hanging fruit of, hey, everybody's disrespecting us. Nobody believes in us. It's everybody against us. But when you have expectations, you can't use that motivation, right?
0: Yeah.
1: And I think Shane Beamer is much more comfortable being the hunter than he is being the hunted. This year, no one's talking about him that much. They come off a very underachieving season that's put him on the hot seat. And I think he's going to be more comfortable, you know, not being in the spotlight. So that's kind of everything I think that happened last year.
0: Yeah, you can use that as motivation for sure. Is he still kind of, is he enjoying it, or is the hot seat getting to him? Because I used to, it seemed like, you know, a lot of crazy videos and TikToks and all that kind of stuff. And maybe that was just crossing my feed when South Carolina was a little better, but was there less of that last year?
1: I think what's happened is they've dialed it back. When you have such an underachieving season and you were a preseason top 15, you were number 10 in the country in September, and then you cratered and you didn't win a game. And I think when you go like that, somebody read the room and said, hey, guys, you got a really cool video department. We're going to give them the off season. We're going to let them go on vacation.

0: 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A fresh take on the news of the day.
1: Commander Bovino, he's been ordered basically to leave Minneapolis by the higher-ups in the federal government, along with some but not all of the Border Patrol agents who are on the ground there. And I think the president saw and has been under-impressed recently with some of the people doing the talking and doing the so-called leading, and he's made a change with Homan. I think that is an upgrade, and I'm glad that he has done it.
0: Guy Benson, live, weekdays from 2 to 5 p.m. on the Big 89. WLS.
2: The quarterback on the sideline and some other A&M play. And these guys are like, they're like talking it up and they're patting each other, hitting each other up and dabbing and saying, okay, we're back in this game. Let's go, let's go, let's go. And as A&M gained momentum, look at the South Carolina sideline. They were like deer in headlights. There was no leader standing up going, guys, we got this. We were kicking their tail in the first half. Let's just get back to playing football. There was a vacuum of leadership last year that really hurt them. And the example is the A&M game. If you have leaders, Mark, you don't blow a 28-point lead at halftime. Right. You know what I mean? So I think that was another part. They just didn't have that leader or those leaders in the locker room.
3: Is it there this year on the defensive side of the ball?
2: Yes. They went out and got some veteran guys out of the portal. They have some guys who last year didn't know how to lead, that a lot of the work is – a lot of the talk is they are stepping up. So they've got more veteran guys. Even Shane said – we talked to Shane on our show – at the end of the year, and he said, we didn't have leadership. We just didn't have the veteran guys. So they went out this year in the offseason and brought in veteran leaders in the portal, brought in older guys. You know, older guys win now. You know how it goes, Mark. So I think that's what they really made a focus on. Let's get some leaders and some older guys out of the portal to help get this team over the edge.
3: That sounds a little DEFCON 2 to me when the coach is saying we don't have leadership, because the coach can also provide some leadership too. You know what I mean? It is his job to find the players. And it is also his job to lead, too. So, I, you know, when I start to hear some of those things, it makes me panic a little bit.
2: It was very interesting because one thing about Shane, Shane's pretty honest.
3: Yeah.
2: Like maybe to a fault.
3: Hey, it's hard. As a coach, it's your job to explain 4-8 when you're supposed to be 9-3. That's hard. That's not easy.
2: Yeah, he said it. He said to us, and he said as the – because when he said about the leadership piece, you know, I remember we asked him, it's like, when did you notice it? And he was like, I started to get a feeling as we were going into the season – and then we got into the season, and I really was like, yeah, we're missing it. I get, you know, and I think a lot of these guys, what they do, Mark, is they look at the younger players who are around these older guys, and you want them to step up, right, in that next level of leadership, and they just didn't. But also, I think you make a valid point as well. Well, if you're seeing this, what are you doing about it? Are you pulling guys in? And because you can't make leaders who aren't leaders. You know this.
3: Yeah.
2: Either you're a leader or you're not. And so how are you handling as a coach when you see, as the year's going, you don't have those guys stepping up to fill that void? How are you handling it? And obviously no one handled it well because that thing cratered.
3: Yeah, no doubt. All right. Our man Cale Gundy went to South Carolina last year. I didn't get to make the trip. I wish I did. He was blown away by the cabooses outside the stadium.
2: Yes.
3: Can you get him in one? I mean, what does it cost to get a caboose there? I mean, can we bring in extra, or are there just a finite number?
2: I'm going to say you and I probably can't afford a caboose. Cale Gundy can afford a caboose.
3: He can afford a caboose.
2: Yes.
3: Okay.
2: You and I probably not.
3: Do people stay in those things during the week, or they just come into town?
2: They come in for the big, it's a big party thing. They come in. They it's like a suite.
3: Yeah.
2: You rent the caboose. Set up all the food, the spread, the beverages. It's a thing, man.
3: Who's got the nicest caboose? Do you know?
2: That sounds like a personal question. Yeah, I don't know if I get into that, but but they got some nice cabooses in that place. I'll just say that.
3: Very good. All right, we'll let you get out of here before HR. before we both have to talk to our cumulus
2: HR. I don't need
3: HR.
2: That heat. Exactly.
3: Yeah. Thanks, Terry.
2: Thank you.
3: We appreciate it.
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16: He's known as the ultimate in the sports universe. 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
17: 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We got some news to pass along to you. So the first concert ever hosted by the Grand Casino was Gretchen Wilson. She is coming back for their 20th anniversary celebration. We can tell you that that concert is going to be October 17th, okay? So October 17th, Gretchen Wilson will be out here for their 20th anniversary celebration. Love it out here. Looking forward to spending the next few hours here at the Grand Casino Hotel and Resort. Stay at the hotel many times. Come out here to play, have fun, and you can too, and get some great food while you're at it. Man, we got a jam-packed lineup today as we say hello to Jay Morgan Harder, who is back inside our Sports Animal Studios. J-Mo, they let me out of the cage today, but I know you've been doing a great job with Mark and Preston and that crew getting some things lined up for us. And as we now bring you the show to a statewide audience, you're going to hear anything that you might have been interested in from this morning, and we're not done. SEC Media Days is not over because Texas right now is meeting with that group, and so we're going to hear from Steve Sarkisian. I think we're going to hear from Arch Manning a little bit later on in the show. Does he have any words for the Oklahoma Sooners, perhaps? We'll find out. We're going to hear from Lane Kiffin from earlier today. Talks about the very messy divorce between he and Mississippi. We're going to hear from Jeff Lebby. We'll also hear from Ryan Silverfield. For all you people out east that love the Hogs, is this going to be the guy that finally turns it around? We'll see what he has to say. And, of course, that group from Texas. J-Mo, how are you doing today?
18: I'm doing great, Gideon. If you need me to call the Hogs, I'm more than happy to oblige. You said they let you out of the cage also. Apparently, they locked me in this SEC Media Days cage, and I'm just surrounded by televisions, and I don't think they give me the key to get out until tomorrow morning.
17: Do you have Stockholm Syndrome? Have you identified with Paul Feinbaum yet? Is there somebody that typically you wouldn't like that you're finding yourself maybe being a fan of over the last few days?
18: Huh. No, I don't think so. I really like all of them. I'm a big fan of everybody that's on the television. And, you know, I think if anything, if I have any syndrome, what's the one where you start to think that, like, you're friends with these people? It's the parasocial relationship. I think I'm developing a parasocial relationship with all the talking heads on SEC Network.
17: All right, so we're going to talk about Lane Kiffin. Let's do as we have done all week long and kind of previews teams that we're going to talk about today: LSU, Arkansas, Mississippi State, and Texas. The Longhorns are going right now. J-Mo, what are your thoughts on Texas football going into the season? We remember that really impressive victory last year at the end of the year against an undefeated Texas A&M that made fans feel a little bit better about the program, and then they cap it off with that bowl victory against Michigan. Before that, couple of disappointing results in there and some close calls for Texas as well. Remember the Mississippi State game, Vanderbilt as well. They had to go down to the wire. So it's just like everything else that you look at. You could 10-3 at the end of the year very easily could have gone 8-5. I think they're capable of doing the same this year. What do you think about the Longhorns?
18: Yeah, it is interesting to hear, like, I don't think of everybody is just in agreement that Texas and Georgia are at the top of the league to the point that they had to pick a qualifier. Okay, we all agree. What if it isn't one of these two teams? Who would you pick? I think it's a little peculiar. Also, I think is pretty interesting tidbit here is, if you remember last season going into media days, Texas had already started the Heisman campaign for Arch Manning, having only played, I believe, two starts, or maybe it was two games he had played in. I can't remember what the specifics was going into the season. It's very interesting to see a season removed from that, how they are not lining up the Heisman campaign for him right now, and maybe expectations are lower. Perhaps that allows him a little bit more freedom to play better.
17: Certainly, and they're going to start off with Texas State. They have the return game with Ohio State. Remember, that's where they opened last year, was in Columbus, and that was a game where Texas just could not move the football at all. And when they did, things got disrupted near the end zone. But they lost that game 14-7. Now they play the Buckeyes in Austin. So that's going to give us a great early read on where Texas football is. And then their first conference game right out of the gate is in Knoxville against Tennessee. They play OU after a bye week, then Florida at home, Mississippi at home. So we're 6-7 weeks into the year, and we're going to have a great idea of who Texas truly is.
18: No kidding. That at Tennessee game becomes a lot tougher. I don't think I've looked at Texas' schedule laid out this way. Look at all the, I mean, I guess Oklahoma's a neutral site game, but it's in Dallas. Look at all those home games. You said Ohio State, Florida, Ole Miss, Mississippi State, one after another right there. That is a lot of home games with only one true road game in there before you get to the end of the season and play three of four on the road.
17: Yeah, but I think those are still pretty tough. Mississippi, even in Austin, is going to be a tough game. Oklahoma neutral site is going to be very difficult. Ohio State is going to be a very difficult game. And then later on in the year, you have to go to Missouri, you go to LSU, and you go to College Station. Three out of 4 weeks, there's a home game with Arkansas in between. And looking at this, you know we're going to totally misjudge a couple of teams going into the season, both good and bad. But this is a really, really tough road for these guys this year. And if they go 10-2 again, that's an awesome season, I think, for Texas football.
18: Oh, no doubt. It probably gets them to the – well, I shouldn't say that because they win 10 games 10 last
17: and two,
18: year.
17: 10-2 gets them in because they're going to have, like, two mega-quality wins, I think, in that group, don't you?
18: Yeah, they would have to, you would think. Like, and a tough road one, like going to LSU as well, or A&M for that matter. So, yeah. Really good. You're right about that.
17: 9-3, if they lost to Ohio State, LSU, and A&M, and you can see a couple of quality wins in that group, but if those were the three, those are the three big teams that they played, then you could see them being left out. But that schedule is just absolutely brutal for those guys this year. Let's go ahead and talk about some of these other teams. Mentioned Mississippi State. You heard Mark Rogers with Jeff Lebby just a few minutes ago. J-Mo, what are your thoughts on the Bulldogs this year? And this is really connected to expectations in Starkville. Is 5-7 good enough for Jeff to stick around? Is 6-6 and getting to a bowl game in a legitimate sense? They got in last year's with a 5-7 record. They lost that game, finished 5-8. But what do you think is good enough for Mississippi State football this season?
18: Yeah, that's honestly. Beating Ole Miss the last game of the year. I honestly think that is like somehow the moniker for being the Mississippi State football coach, because I don't think they're delusional enough to think that they are giving anywhere close to the same amount of money to their program that these other schools are, even in state. To the school up north, they're not doing the same thing they are. And I think it's a shame, because we talked about yesterday head football coaches that are just ball coaches like Mike Elko and guys like that. I think Jeff Lebby fits that mold. He is a tremendous football coach. I don't think anybody that's come across him has ever had a bad word to say about him. Even listening to that interview with Mark, which you can go watch on our YouTube page at The Sports Animal, he is just an unbelievably likable guy and a tremendous football coach. All the stops he's been in, he's made a positive impact, including at OU and Ole Miss before that. So I think that's enough for him to stick around. All those things combined, if he can beat Ole Miss, I think that's a big time. But I think that fan base is an intelligent football fan base, and they do recognize that they have a great football coach in Jeff Lebby. And I think probably their frustration is more with the amount of dollars that are being poured into the program than with the program itself.
17: Yeah, J-Mo, at some point, I don't know if you've ever heard Kale talk about Jeff before, but he talks about him in really, really glowing terms and puts him in the same tier as Lincoln Riley in terms of offensive minds, and it's not necessarily design. With Lincoln, it was more about play calling. With Jeff, it is he is noticing everything about a play, whether it's what the offensive linemen are doing with how they're lined up or their footwork or anything. He knows the attention to detail offensively. He's talked about this with Jeff Lebby before, is extraordinary, and so he really has a lot of respect for him. And even if they do let Jeff go, he's going to land on his feet somewhere and get a really prime coordinator job, you would have to think, based on his track record. Let's move on. Let's talk about Arkansas. We're going to hear from Ryan Silverfield a little bit later on in the show. So Mark got a text. I heard this on the way down here. about Arkansas football and what's wrong there. I guess you could probably ask the same question for a lot of teams who haven't been good for a while. Florida, Auburn, for instance. Arkansas will come around every once in a while and catch lightning in a bottle, but they haven't been consistently good in quite some time. I don't think it's going to be this year, as Arkansas is poised for a quick turnaround, but things, unfortunately, Jay Morgan got so bad a season ago that nobody's going to be elated with 5-7, 6-6, but at least that will be a sign of progress and moving in the right direction this year if they get there.
18: Yeah, I mean, depending on your perspective, I think lightning in a bottle could also be referred to as Bobby Petrino wrecking his motorcycle and showing up in a neck brace the next day to a press conference. Mm-hmm. That's lightning in a bottle from what we do, I think, but probably not for what football fans want. Ryan Silverfield, I'm actually very familiar with, being from Memphis. That's my neck of the woods. You always joke that I'm no, you're not joking about it. It's true. I'm rubbing elbows with all the bigwigs in Memphis as a city.
17: Oh, yes, certainly.
18: City
17: what
18: area.
17: Well, I'll ask you a little bit later on what you know about this guy and what your impressions are of him, but there's a reason why he was in the mix and he was selected by the Razorbacks. But you look at what they have done, really, let's go back to 2011. So that's Petrino's last year. They go 11-2. They win 10 games in two consecutive seasons. Petrino really has it going. Then you got the scandal, and then John L. Smith comes in. Smile. John L. Smith comes in for that 1 year, goes 4-8. Bielma comes in, establishes his culture. We're going to run the football a ton. We're going to get some big offensive linemen up front. It's not going to be fun to watch, but it's going to be effective, except it really wasn't. 3-9, 7-8, 7-4-8, and then he's gone. Chad Morris comes in. That was an absolutely unmitigated disaster. They go 4-20 over 2 years, have exactly zero conference wins. They go 1-23 over the course of two seasons. Oh my gosh, in league play. 3-7 in the COVID year. That's the first year with Pittman. Then they go 9-4. Looks like he might have something going, and then that kind of fizzles out. And we saw how it ended last season, where they had the embarrassing performance against Notre Dame, and they finally decided to cut ties. This is another one we talked about. You don't look up and realize how bad Auburn and Florida have been for so long. Arkansas has been even worse. You have a couple of glimmers of hope, but we're going on over a decade now, Jay Morgan.
18: Yeah, I it's hard to, and that's what Ryan Silverfield actually made mention of that. We'll hear that in a minute. He's talking about the projections for Arkansas is more based on the past than based on what he sees for the future of the program. I guess you kind of have to say that when you're the new head coach there, because, like, they've got that kid KJ Jackson coming back to quarterback. I don't think the fan base, maybe our texters that are Arkansas fans can speak to this, but I don't think the fan base was thrilled with him. I watched the other quarterback, AJ Hill, play at Memphis last year. He's not the most on-time, on-target guy in the world. It seems like an uphill battle for him.
17: Oh, my gosh. Can't believe you shredded this kid. On air, thousands of people listening. That's unfortunate.
18: That's right.
17: That you would choose to go down that road.
18: Well, I fired every coach in the conference last week. Kid, you know? So what do you want me to do?
17: Look, every coach in this league is one bad year away from being out of a job, including the guys that just took one.
18: That's right.
17: Right now, it's time for an OG&E break. 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Again, we're having a great time out here at the Grand Casino Hotel and Resort in Shawnee. Quick drive from OKC. Gretchen Wilson. The first concert ever hosted by the Grand was when Gretchen was out here. She is returning to celebrate their 20th anniversary. October 17th is when this show will be. So you definitely don't want to miss that. Hundreds of your favorite games, two separate floors of gaming, several different rooms. They got the buffet. They got the Grandstand Sports Bar and Grill behind me here. Stayed at the hotel many times. Fantastic accommodations over there. You will have a great time at the Grand Casino Hotel and Resort in Shawnee. Coming up next, Lane Kiffin. We will hear from the new head coach at LSU. What did he say about behind the scenes what happened between he and Mississippi last year? And did he have an outright threat for the Rebels in the game that they play this season, early this year. We'll learn about that when we come back. You're listening to the Afternoon Sports Beat on the Sports Animal.
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25: Hi, I'm Ken Busby with the Route 66 Alliance. When Route 66 turns 100 years old in 2026, Oklahoma will be at the center of the celebration. After all, this is where the road was first laid out. Cyrus Avery, known as the father of Route 66, was from Tulsa, and it was his vision that put Oklahoma right on the main street of America. By 1937, Oklahoma had the longest stretch of fully paved road anywhere on Route 66. Diners, motels, and gas stations sprang up, creating the hospitality that Route 66 is still famous for today. Some of those historic landmarks are still here, and the centennial will bring new reasons to stop, from quirky roadside attractions to Boomerang Diner's Flying Pig, a fun new photo op and reminder of Oklahoma's unique flavor. So whether it's history, neon lights, or just a really good burger, Oklahoma is where Route 66 truly comes to life.
24: This has been Oklahoma Moments, brought to you by Boomerang Diner. It all starts here.
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17: Thursday. This is the Afternoon Sports Beat on the Sports Animal. Gideon Hamilton, the Grand Casino Hotel and Resort. Jim Traber is back next week. Jay Morgan, Work Smarter, Not Harder, is back inside our Sports Animal studios. And we are about to hear from Lane Kiffin some comments perhaps so incendiary that folks in Baton Rouge might wish that they would have gotten somebody else. I don't know. We're going to have to find out. He talked for so long in his opening statement. Reporters were remarking upon this that they thought that maybe he could time himself out from having to answer questions. But eventually he answered a few of them. Then he went on the panel show for the SEC Network, and we're going to hear a little bit of both of those. But before we do that, J-Mo, we didn't talk about LSU in the first segment. They start off with Clemson at home. You would think they're going to be favored in that game. They have to go to Mississippi week three, Texas A&M at home week four. I mean, they could be 1-3 after 4 weeks.
18: Yeah, I hadn't really even considered that, honestly. Like, maybe I was so distracted by Lane Kiffin and it being LSU and the historic power that it is. They have not been the best team the past few years. They really are going to have an uphill battle. If they're not very good last year, it's not like they brought in. I mean, I guess they do have like Sam Levitt playing quarterback, and they're talking about their linebackers are real good as well. It might be more than a year of a rebuild here. Maybe it's a little bit too high expectations to expect LSU to make that jump to the very top. However, Nick Saban, that was his team to say if Texas and Georgia didn't make the SEC championship, he thinks LSU could be the team to do it.
17: However, if they win two of those first three quote-unquote tough games, after that McNeese at Kentucky, Mississippi State at home, at Auburn, those two road games, we think anyway, are manageable. I'm sure we'll be wrong. So if you win two of those first three, that run in the middle, you can really, really get some momentum toward the end of the season when you host Alabama, you host Texas in back-to-back weeks, then you go to Tennessee, to Arkansas. So you can see, and this conference is won and lost on the margins. You could see a 9-3 in there, I think. Don't know if it's possible to see much more than that, but I think based on who they play and when they play them, they could start to gain a little bit of steam and have a really good year. But again, just like everybody else, this is going to be really, really tough to see anything better than 10-2. I think 9-3 fans should probably be happy with down there, even though some might not be, and probably somewhere in the middle is a little bit closer to reality. Let's hear from Lane Kiffin. This is from the Q&A portion today earlier on SEC Media Days, and we got a little bit more on the other side.
0: Right in the middle.
1: Kirk Bowles from the Houston Chronicle. Lane asked you a few years ago what your NIL budget was at Ole Miss, and you didn't say, but you said, God, I'd like to tell you. I was going to give you a second chance today, ask you what your NIL budget at LSU is. And do you think we're ever going to see the day where every team's payroll and every player's salary is published?
2: Yeah, I don't know that we're going to see that day. I think that, again, this is a really hard thing to get to. But if to do it right, just like the scheduling would need to be fixed, and would be to have a real salary cap. And I know what looked like it was going to be implemented, you know, coming with the revenue sharing, that's not, I think I've always been the coach up here to just tell you how it is, that's not being followed because it's not a real cap. It's not a hard cap. So that'd be like in the NFL, like, hey, we have this cap, but it's not a hard cap and you can go above it. So it's just really a poor system. And like you said, things aren't public. You know, the contracts aren't public. So different than the NFL, you know, where the NFL, everybody has the contracts of all the players and the other teams and everything. And then you have long-term contracts. You know, I think one of the things, too, is I talk about this system of, I believe you build a system based off of where you are. We talked about you build your offensive system off your players. You build your system of how many portal players, high school players. In my opinion, it's not, hey, here's the cookie cutter formula wherever you are. You go to LSU, you do it different than you did at Ole Miss. And so as you build it, though, you know, you can't say, in my opinion, some people will say, okay, the traditional power should just build through high school. Well, you study the NFL and they say, okay, well, yes, the best teams over time, you will sustain the longest by building through the draft and supplement through free agency, because that's where the long-term contracts are at the lower prices than the free agency. But our system doesn't have that. Now, if you could fix it where the high school kids, my opinion, they should be lower. Just like I was in the NFL when he drafted Jamarcus Russell before they moved down the rookie salary cap. And then they made the slots for the draft because the veterans, the rookies were getting paid more than the 10-year vets. Well, they got that fixed. And that in our system is a little bit screwed up, in my opinion. The kids that haven't played at all coming out of high school should be making less. And that, there should be a freshman, like a rookie cap of how they are, and then the max slots per position that they make. And then they're signed to multi-year contracts. So now you really do get into, okay, you build through high school because that guy can stay longer. Think if you build through high school now, if that's all you did. And I think a couple schools have done that and it's not working out well because you don't have the kid. They can leave after year one when they don't play as much as they like, or they want more money, or they do play and then they want more money. So that's why we built so much through the portal and will continue to build a lot through the portal, because of the way the system is. Even though we can sign great elite top 100 high school players like we just did, like what's committing to us, but we're still going to build a lot through the portal until they balance out the system and they balance out how contracts work.
0: Coach, we'll go over here to our left-hand side, third row.
3: Hey, Coach. Michael Bratton from That SEC Podcast. When you were at Ole Miss, you led them to the third most wins in the conference since 22. You had 10 players drafted or signed as free agents in the 25 draft, 8 players drafted or signed as free agents in the 26 class. You had a top 4 portal class each of the last 3 portal cycles you were there. Jackson Dart, first round pick. Yet in a Vanity Fair article, you said Oxford diversity hurt you in talent acquisition. So is it your belief that if there was a little bit more diversity, all those numbers I cited could have been even better?
2: I had a feeling that was going somewhere. You were doing like really positive stuff the whole way through. I'm like, man, this guy's good. It sounds like you should go work for Jimmy Sexton, man. You're like going a good direction there. You know, I made a challenging decision and change. And I think as I look back to that, I thought I could find a way for everybody to understand. And now as I look back later on, that was never going to happen. And I made a decision that I change jobs. And as I get older and I go through things and losing both parents, I was actually talking to Ross Dellinger and I kind of said something that might sound kind of funny to you, but you know, I watched the Hulk Hogan special and I realized, and I was like, we're all gonna die. And so some of the things that we put importance on, we worry about, and what this person says and that, like, really aren't going to matter. And when I lost my dad, I started thinking that. And I really started thinking, when I grew up, there were two people that I thought just wouldn't die. My dad and Hulk Hogan. And then I watched that special and really, like, Hulk Hogan died too. Like, there's no way Hulk Hogan was ever going to not wrestle and die. And he did. And so it just made me reflect really on, like, I can't be so concerned about little things and what people say and this. And you got to make decisions. You got to go with them. And you do things and you make really good decisions and you make poor decisions. And that was a poor usage of a term that I believe, just like many coaches that have been there for, was factual, but over the course of a long interview was bad timing and bad usage of the word. So it is what it is. I apologize when I said it, and moving on.
0: Got time for two more. We'll start here in the center aisle.
4: Hey, Coach, Daryl Daprich, Locked On Auburn. After a two-year hiatus, Auburn and LSU play again this year. Talk about what that game means to you. There seems to be a nice little rivalry with Auburn and some of the things in the past. And how is Malik Blockton progressing for you?
2: Yeah, Malik's doing great, really working hard. Made a lot of plays in spring ball. I think Auburn's a great program. I think they got new energy with the coaching staff and a really good offensive system coming in and keeping DJ Durkin on defense. I think that, they're going to be a really improved program, and that's a really hard place to play always and really gives people a lot of problems, kind of a magical stadium that magical things happen in. So that's one of many extremely competitive games we have, including really for the first time that you have five road conference games.
0: Which we'll go one final question over here on our right hand side. Over to the right.
5: Thanks. Hey, Coach, this way. Other way.
2: Yep.
5: I'm Eddie Pels from AP. I think at some point after your social media cleanse, Congress introduced a bill that has a thing in it called the Lane Kiffin rule. It's about coach movement. I think with that and with a lot of the things that have been said about your move, I'm just wondering, do you think you get a bad rap about, they look at you sometimes and say, that's the problem with everything. Do you think you get a bad rap?
2: Well, the good thing is, I don't know if I do, because I don't read anything. So it really is a different way of not seeing, like you just said that, and I didn't know that until you said it. And, I guess in that, I hope that some way for future coaches, they're not put in that situation. You know, the NFL, you're never put in that situation because of the calendar and because of the rules of movement within season. So I do hope for future people that's fixed so that you're not in that same predicament for players, for coaches, which really was a player issue too. And then we fixed that with moving the portal date back. That was more of an issue earlier in the postseason too, as you saw players having to leave teams to get into the portal during the season. So hopefully some way they fix it for coaches too.
17: All right. Lane Kiffin, that was part of his Q&A. Just a non sequitur here. What percentage of either coaches or athletes do you believe Jay Morgan when they say they don't read anything or pay attention to anything that's said about them or their team?
18: I never. Zero. However,
17: okay.
18: I don't know. Lane Kiffin is charming. And I think that is deceptive. Because despite everything I know about Lane Kiffin, I like him. I lived in Tennessee my whole life. Ole Miss is just to the south. Knoxville's on the other side of the state. He has done wrong by everybody adjacent to me in my life. However, I still like the guy. And so when he says that he had to get off social media because his son asked him to, because he was so prevalent on it for so long, I actually believe him. Is that stupid of me? Is he pulling the wool over my eyes?
17: Yeah, you're just like everybody else. When Lane was going from place to place and not succeeding, remember that? And that was before going to Alabama as a coordinator, and that was kind of the reclamation project of Lane Kiffin's career, and then Mississippi followed, and since then everything has gone really good. But before that, it was like, how is this guy continuing to get jobs when he was with the Raiders, so on and so forth? We're going to sing Rocky Top all night long after we beat Florida, that kind of thing. The guy obviously has enough charisma not only to sway those people at the time, but still enough to this day to sway somebody like you, who's been hurt by him, but is still somewhat drawn to him.
18: I think it's because I haven't been hurt by him. It's just people that I know and love have been hurt by him. And I love the chaos of it all. So I've always been all a right. Big Kiffin fan.
17: Let's hear about Lane. This was from the SEC panel show, and this is the dirt. So what does Lane think specifically about going back and playing in Oxford, Mississippi this season, especially so early in the year?
2: And when you talk about going back into that, we have so many competitive games and so much work to do. I don't think about that. Yeah. Now, when it first came out, yeah, I thought about it when they said, oh, it's the first SEC game and going back there. But I don't think about it anymore. You know, that was a tremendous time of my life, the most growth in my life probably off the field was those 6 years there and the people that I met and the times there. And now I'm in a new chapter of my life. And so we go back there week three, but we got a huge one week one that you guys will be at. And then we'll worry about week two after that.
6: Yep. Yeah, well, let me just say this, Lane. When you get to that game, give me a call because you're going to break the record for the ass kicking you get for the place you go back. Because I have it right now. When I went back to LSU after leaving and going to Alabama. All right, so I'll give you some coaching points on how to get through that.
7: Because you're going to break the record.
8: I mean, it's a Tennessee thing. We remember the mustard stuff. Yeah.
2: Well, he'll be there for college game day, so I probably need Miss Terry because I do remember, even though at this point you'd been back to LSU a lot, but I'm walking on the sidelines before the LSU game. They still dislike him there at the time, you know, and fans are yelling stuff at him. And, you know, she's got the stuff. She's, like, putting it on the ground. I'm like, well, what are you doing? She's like, there's real voodoo here in the stadium.
7: So you said, really?
2: That's true.
7: What was you putting on the ground?
2: There's real voodoo. And they don't like Nick here, so I got to spread this stuff out to make sure we're going to be okay. Whatever.
6: It's holy water. She took holy water.
8: Really?
6: On the sidelines.
8: Oh, that's good.
6: Push the voodoo out.
7: There's got to be film of this. This has to be on tape somewhere.
8: Would she help him then at Von Hemingway? Would she be by
6: sure,
8: his
6: side? She loves Lane. I'm sure she will.
9: Boy, did that take a turn. You want to talk about something unexpected when you're talking about, hey, Lane Kiffin speaks about going back to Oxford, and we end up talking about the dark arts.
18: Taking the holy water, keep the demons out of LSU.
9: All right. So, and that was courtesy of the SEC Network. Obviously, Nick Saban talked about going back to Baton Rouge after departing and ending up at Alabama. We've got one more here, and this is another interesting one. So, one of the players that was present today for LSU was Whit Weeks. He's their linebacker. He is also dating Lane Kiffin's daughter, and he was asked about the relationship with Lane and how that pertains to, you know, separating that from a football perspective versus dating the daughter. And Jay Morgan, I have not heard this, so I want to apologize to our listeners if there is anything of a really intense sexual nature that is said in this clip. We're going to try to duck out of it, but let's listen to Whit Weeks' response when he's asked about dating Lane Kiffin's daughter and reconciling that with also playing for his football team.
18: Luckily, the assembled media doesn't have to hear anything about that. A couple more, just to set it up a little more, I'm so sorry, Gideon. He also mentions linebacker TJ Dottery. I think the two of them are both preseason All-SEC linebackers. Yeah. So I just wanted to make mention, when he says a guy named TJ, that's who he's talking about. So here is the clip of Whit Weeks.
10: I want to bring back that nasty mentality to an LSU defense. I think we've lacked that in my first 3 years here. I truly do, and I take that personally on myself. I want to bring back that nasty defense. When teams turn on the tape, they're like, holy cow, we got to go play these dudes on Saturday. Like, they know they're in for one when they're coming down to Baton Rouge. So that's one of my goals, is to bring back that nasty mentality to an LSU defense. I love playing besides TJ. Me being hurt during the spring, I kind of got to sit back and watch him and kind of learn how he plays and kind of pick his brain and see the football he plays. And, I mean, he's a tremendous athlete, loves to hit, and that's kind of he brings energy every single snap, and that's a guy who I want to play with. I feel like me and him are very, very similar. We have a very similar mindset and playing style, and we complement each other very well, and we're both sideline-to-sideline players, so I can't wait for this fall and for camp just to get out there and really play some live-action football with him, because it's going to be a lot of fun.
15: Lane Kiffin used to just be your girlfriend's father, but now he's also your head coach. How has that affected your relationship with him on and off the field? field this year.
10: It hasn't affected my relationship with him at all. I know that when we go in that building, everybody in our building has the same mindset and the same goals. And when you're in that building, you're there for work. And we like to have a lot of fun up there, too. But at the end of the day, it is work. And then whenever we leave, it's cool. He's my girlfriend's dad. At the end of the day, it is what it is when we're outside the building, you know, just hanging out, cutting up. Like, it's cool, but it doesn't affect anything in the football building.
9: What if they break up?
18: That's the million-dollar question right there. 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
9: Okay. Things can change in a hurry. 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We're having a great time at the Grand Casino Hotel and Resort in Shawnee. The 20th anniversary show is coming up October 17th. Guess who's going to be there? It was the young lady who was at the first concert out here at the Grand Casino Hotel and Resort, Gretchen Wilson. Again, October 17th for the 20th anniversary show. This place is absolutely amazing. You owe it to yourself to come out here if you've never been before. The Grand Casino Hotel and Resort in Shawnee. Quick drive from OKC. Coming up next, Jeff Lebby, the former Sooner, and also some talk about who's going to win the Southeastern Conference this year. A little bit later on, we're going to hear from Ryan Silverfield from Arkansas and Steve Sarkisian from the Texas Longhorns. Those guys are making the rounds right now, so we'll hear from Sark, maybe Arch Manning as well. All that and a lot more coming up on the Afternoon Sports Beat on the Sports Animal.
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17: Hey, it's just past 2:40 on a Thursday. Hope you're having fun with us here on the Afternoon Sports Beat, getting Hamilton at the Grand Casino Hotel and Resort, and how grand it is. Huge gaming floor, two separate floors to go up the escalator. There's a million more games go in the back. There's separate rooms and great places to eat here as well. So we've got a little bit from Jeff Lebby. This year, we talked about the expectations for Mississippi State, the job that he's doing there relative to those expectations. But they kind of started to have a little bit of mojo toward the beginning of the season a year ago, winning games that they were supposed to win, hanging around in some other games you wouldn't necessarily think that they would. Let's hear from the former Sooner as he enters year three with the Bulldogs, trying to continue this turnaround. This is from his Q&A earlier today.
0: Here, Lauren, here in the center aisle, about halfway back.
29: Hey, Coach. Nick Laza from WOG in Athens, Georgia. You've made it a priority on offense to win with speed. Can you tell us a little bit how Marquise Johnson attributes to that methodology?
30: Yeah, Marquise is a guy that does. He's got great top end. He's a guy that can. He can stretch the field. What I'm excited about in that room is the depth in that room. There's an incredible amount of competition. And that's going to be fun to see sort out through fall camp. So I've got some real tools inside that room where there'll be great competition.
0: Okay, we'll stay in the center aisle, just over on the other side.
2: Coach, Hunter Dawkins, the Gazebo Gazette, Super Talk, Mississippi News. Coach, your offensive line doesn't have a whole lot of experience, but you being a former offensive lineman, talk to me about having a dual threat quarterback and what you're teaching the schemes or strategy for the offensive line.
18: I apologize. We have a buffering issue. That is one of
30: for
18: the,
30: us.
18: Here we go. I apologize.
30: You know, as we're building that offensive line right now and continuing to develop it as we sit here today, we're in a much better spot than we were a year ago today. We've got very capable people inside that room. I was saying it earlier, but we've got six guys that I'm incredibly excited about having the ability to go play winning football for us, being able to continue to develop the depth in

0: spin, no nonsense. 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
1: Heads are exploding in Chicago Bears territory and their fan base. 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
2: And people are pulling the rope the same direction, and I love that. I love it for my kids and for my wife to be able to be there in such a cool community, and it's how I was raised, it's how I grew up, and same thing for my wife. So that's why it's special to us.
3: All right, Jeff Lebby there. The Stark Vegas thing started about a decade or more ago. About basically, it was derisive about how boring Starkville was, and those people down there have embraced that recently. Jeff talking about the expectations for year three. Look, UL Monroe early, Tennessee Tech late. That's that cream puff week when everybody's playing somebody from out of league, it seems like. Vandy at home, Auburn at home, Missouri at home. Everything else, you're going to have to win a game that you shouldn't to get to 500 this season. So we'll see what's in the cards for Mississippi State. There's one more, Jay Morgan, if you have that Gene Chizik sound that you told me about earlier that you think people will be interested in. This is Gene Chizik and Nick Saban on the SEC Network. Of course, the preseason favorites to win this league are Georgia, or some people have Texas, and then maybe there are some dark horses. Former coaches talking about who would make the championship if not one of those two teams.
4: You gave some other options. If it's Georgia and somebody that's not Texas, or Texas and somebody that's not Georgia, who's your next in line?
5: I'm going OU. I think John Mateer is going to have a big year. I think he's healthy. I think mentally he's in a good place. And I'm always betting on Brent Venables' defense.
4: Who's your next in line?
6: I love Ole Miss. I love Trinidad Chambliss. I think they have an opportunity. And I also think, hey, we had Lane Kiffin sit here. If LSU hits, with those ingredients, they can make a tasty gumbo that's going to win the championship.
7: Mm-hmm. Well, I would say if I had to pick somebody besides those two, it'd be LSU.
4: Okay.
7: And then my next one would be A&M. Kind of toss up.
4: All right.
3: Wow. Across the board. But Gene Chizik, who, of course, former coach in a number of different places, Iowa State and most notably Auburn, picking Oklahoma as his team that he would pick to get into the SEC championship game. What do you think, J-Mo, about – and Feinbaum talked about this with Mark Rogers as well. He said a lot of people are talking about OU down there, that OU has a lot of buzz going into this season.
8: Yeah, I think the most notable thing from that for me, obviously OU is the reason why it caught my ear when Gene Chizik said that, but listening to it a couple of times now, they all said different schools. And I think that is incredibly notable. I'm not sure if that means that there's a big drop-off after Texas and Georgia and we can't really decide, or if the league is so close that it could really be any of these schools. I'm not sure, but I did find it interesting that they all said different schools.
3: 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And we're having a great time at the Grand Casino Hotel and Resort. Gretchen Wilson is going to be back out here. She was actually the first concert at the Grand Casino Hotel and Resort when they opened. She is returning for their 20th anniversary show. October 17th is when that will be. So come out here and enjoy that, along with hundreds of your favorite games, two separate floors of gaming, some great food, too. The buffet is awesome. The Grandstand Sports Bar and Grill, Flame Brazilian Steakhouse, ton of different options out here. This place is absolutely enormous. You will have a great time. We're going to hear from Ryan Silverfield when we return. New head coach, the Arkansas Razorbacks. What is our own producer, J. Morgan Harder's experience with Ryan that leads him to believe that they could be calling the Hogs in the national championship game within the next 3 years? And Steve Sarkisian, we will hear from the head man of the Texas Longhorns, Arch Manning, a little bit later on as well. All today on the Afternoon Sports Beat, the Sports Animal.
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15: Past 3 o'clock on a Thursday. Thanks for hanging out with us today on the Afternoon Sports Beat. Gideon Hamilton in for Jim. The Ultimate is back next week. We're having a great time at the Grand Casino Hotel and Resort today. Gretchen Wilson going to be back out here in October for their 20th anniversary celebration. All right, Jay Morgan Harder is back inside our Sports Animal Studio. J-Mo has done a phenomenal job this week, along with the rest of our crew, in conjunction with SEC Media Days. And now I'd like to introduce, you know, something from a more personal perspective, and that is, you know of Ryan Silverfield. You are familiar with Ryan Silverfield, and apparently you trust this man. And this could be very comforting to Arkansas fans who are somewhat reluctant to accept him as one of their own. Remember, they've been burned by like the last three or four coaches that they've had in one way or another, eventually. And a guy that goes 8-4 his last year at Memphis is not going to, you can understand why they're not throwing him a parade when he comes into town and was introduced as the new head coach. Hopefully you can understand that, even though he did a good job at Memphis. His road to being a head coach is really wild. He went 1-9 one year as a high school coach. Then, like, 4 years later, he's coaching in the NFL, moving up from Jacksonville, UCF as a grad assistant, and then he goes up and joins the Vikings staff for, like, 5 years, comes back to college, then goes back to the NFL with the Lions before he lands at Memphis as an O-line coach. He basically spends a decade there, half of that as the head coach after being promoted, and had some really good years. Went 10-3 in 2023, won the Liberty Bowl, went 11-2 in 2024 before dropping to 8-4 a year ago, only going .500 in league play. So, J-Mo, what was the perception in Memphis of this guy, and what leads you to believe that he could actually turn things around in Fayetteville?
16: Well, I'm going to start with the second question first, which is, and you just gave the reason, is his road to being the head coach at Arkansas. Anybody that had to start from the bottom like that, going to, I can speak from experience, it is hard to find jobs in collegiate athletics. It is extremely competitive, let alone the NFL and all over the place. So to go from a Division III player and having to coach Division III when you first started, working your way up to being the head coach at Arkansas, you don't get to that level unless you know what you're doing as a coach. The same can be said in the NBA if a guy's like a video coordinator and never played at the high level and ends up being a head coach. You can guarantee that NBA coach knows how to coach. So that's number one about Ryan Silverfield. His resume tells you why he's a good football coach. That being said, the thing, his perception in Memphis, you mentioned how Arkansas wasn't rolling out the red carpet for him, and it should also be noted the Memphis fans, a lot of them, a loud lot of them, were happy that he was leaving. And I think the reason for that has nothing to do with the performance on the football field. He is a prickly guy. He does not give, at the University of Memphis, he did not give very much access to the local media to attend practice and workouts and stuff of that nature, almost protecting it like a lot of college coaches do, like he has the nuclear codes at the practice. And when you go to the University of Arkansas and you're a guy they're not sure about and you're not one of them per se, you cannot be stingy like that with the media. You have to make friends with those people. You are a politician. You are the CEO of Arkansas at that point, and it starts with the football program. You have to be welcoming to those people. That is the recipe, part of what buys you a little bit more time if you're the coach there. So I would say that's going to be his biggest challenge at Arkansas, is he might take a little bit to turn it around. He might win 10 games this year. I doubt it, but you just never know. If he does that, that still doesn't buy him anything. If he does not allow the gatekeepers between him and the public to have access to the program. It was a really long answer I gave to you.
15: No. Dude, you have the experience. I want to learn. You know, I don't know. So that's what we're looking for here is some firsthand knowledge of this guy's presence overall and this guy's past. And there's a couple of years in Memphis where, they go 500. And so, again, we talked about this earlier in the week. There are a few guys that got hired here this year that if they go 4-8 or 5-7 the first year, there's going to be a lot of "see, I told you," you know, that kind of thing. I think that's where those fan bases are right now. Not that they want that to happen, but just that they're going to be there if it happens. To remind you of what they were saying right off the bat.
16: And that's why it's so important to make friends with the media, because they really can help you out. If they're writing nice things about you, if they're talking nice about you, that just buys you so much more cachet with the fan base.
15: Well, it's because they're an extension.
16: Right.
15: Yes, these people are, and many of them that you've heard this week, are incredibly self-absorbed. But at their heart, most of them, probably not all of them, but most of them know is this whole thing is an extension of the fan base. And the only reason that these coaches and players and this event is taking place is to get this word out to the fan base, because you're going to have very limited opportunities to have access with them during the year. So, yes, you are talking to, you know, some guy from your local blog or your local newspaper, but really what you are saying is not to them, it is to, you know, those 30 or 40 or 50,000 people that are going to be, you know, hopefully cheering you on, or those real big time 20 or 30 people that you, when you need to ask for money from them, are going to say, "Hey, I like this guy. You know, I like this guy's attitude." Not, "Hey, remember when this guy was a total jerk?" Or, "Remember when this guy bored the hell out of me for 20 minutes? You know, that kind of thing. So it is performative in some way. You hope that it's natural enough to where you can be yourself and come across in a good way, both to your fan base and to your most important, your fans, your donors. But and that's why you can't be combative with the media like you're saying, is that, yes, that might be a one-on-one matchup between you and that person that you might not have liked what they have said. And some of your fans are going to like that, too, when you take on a media member that they might not like or respect or anything like that. But if you continue to rub people the wrong way and then you don't back it up with winning, people are more inclined. They already have a reason to go against you, and that's not what you want. So let's hear from Ryan Silverfield here today, maybe a kinder, gentler Ryan Silverfield today with Arkansas. This was from his Q&A session at SEC Media Day.
17: Hey, Coach, Trey Biddy, Hog Sports, 24/7 Sports. We hear a lot at these events about, you know, coaches say, you know, we're going to do this the right way and all this stuff. A lot of the same stuff, but I'm wondering what makes you different, what makes you unique from other coaches and how you approach.
18: Yeah, what you see is what you get. There's, to put it in unique terms, there's not a lot of hogwash with me, okay? And I think that, you know, you don't do this for 28 years at every level. and BS a bunch of people. I think just constantly pouring to the players, loving them, coaching them hard, holding everybody accountable on the whole deal. And I've learned a lot along the ways, right? I've coached Division III, coached in the NFL, been a head high school coach, and then obviously 10 years at Memphis and had a decent amount of success there, and ultimately we're going to do it at Arkansas. But I think more than anything, you know, Trey, the only thing I can do is judge by the buy-in, by the people that are involved in our football program. You know, not just the current roster and the players, but the recruits, the staff, all 200 people involved, right? Is the janitor bought into the way we're going to do things? Is the linebacker grad assistant, right? Is the starting quarterback? Is everybody bought into the way of doing things? And if they are, then we give ourselves the opportunity to have success. And so the one thing, Trey, every single day, I'm trying my best to hold everybody accountable and say, hey, this is what we're going to accomplish. This is how we're going to do it. And it starts with me. So I have to be my best every single day. And if I'm not, shame on me. But I'm working for improvement, right? We talked about a team taking steps in the right direction. But as a head coach, how am I improving every single day? And I think that's one of the ways you sit there and you hold yourself accountable. How do you get better? And then, you know, regardless of what other coaches say, it's my job. I got to worry about my own front porch. And every single day we're pulling in the right direction.
19: Coach will go in frustrated in front of me, John, about four rows back.
20: What's up, Coach? John Neighbors of Inside Arkansas. Good to see you. Hope I get to sit down with you sometime. It'll be a lot of fun. But I just had a question that I've been meaning to ask for a few months. You know, a few months ago, your athletic director, Hunter Yurecek, talked about the Arkansas-Utah game, then the Arkansas-Georgia game. Quick turnaround, and even made the quote saying this type of scheduling is unacceptable and demonstrates clear neglect for the well-being of college athletes. I'm just curious, what are your thoughts on that? Was there some efforts on your part to with the SEC in trying to fix that problem? And was there a response from the SEC on it?
18: John, thanks for being here. We can sit down right after this and talk as long as you want, my friend. Listen, first, you know, I appreciate Hunter's backing our football program and having the support and saying, hey, sticking up for us in something that he felt was unfair. And so I'm appreciative of that, regardless of what the issue is, whether it's scheduling, timing, all those things. We also understand what it is, right? As Commissioner had spoken on earlier in the week, that a lot of it has to do with the scheduling conflicts. A lot has to do with television. We understand that. I'm not up here to sit here and complain about anything. Let's go out there and give us the best fight. They ask us to play at 6 a.m., you know, outside. Let's go play in the Bay right now in Tampa, whatever the heck that looks like. If it's midnight, so be it. Obviously, my number one thing is always the well-being of our student athletes, no matter what that looks like. So if there's opportunities that make more sense for the well-being of our football team, so be it. And I appreciate people that are sticking up for us and fighting the good fight. But whatever time they ask us to play, obviously, we got a heck of a challenge going to Utah, and we know the atmosphere there playing at night, and we know the hell of a challenge we have when we face the Georgia Bulldogs and Fayetteville for the SEC opener. But excited for the opportunities, whoever they ask us to play, wherever they ask us to play, and whatever time they ask us to play.
19: Okay, we'll go over here, Coach, to our left-hand side on the near out.
21: Hey, Coach, this is Reagan Scarta of Inside Arkansas. Coming from a program where you have game planned against Arkansas and other SEC teams, what is something that have you seen in the Razorback program that you're wanting to change?
18: Yeah, Reagan, that's a great question. Obviously, I've coached against a lot of SEC teams in our 10 years at Memphis, and we're pretty fortunate to have some good success. You know, when I put on that Arkansas film, and again, this is no knock on what occurred before we got there, but you know, the number one thing I said, man, we got to get this team playing more discipline, with better effort, and then finding ways to take care of the football. And I think all Razorback fans alike will sit there and nod their head and say, yeah, let's get those things fixed, and we'll be pretty pleased. And those are things I think that we have the ability to do so immediately. And, you know, you watch the guys. There was a lot of guys that had talent on the rosters previously, a lot of guys that played really hard. But it's my job and our job collectively to bring that together. And so hopefully, you know, this time next year, we're talking about, man, it was a different looking team, the way they went out week in and week out and played, like their hair was on fire, with great effort, with great discipline. And I think if they do that, we'll be taking steps in the right direction.
19: Coach, we'll go in the center aisle, about four rows back, Barry.
22: Yeah, Ryan, Barry Trammell with the Tulsa World. In the other room, you were talking about assessing what needed to be fixed. And you also talked about Arkansas's great history, McFadden and Broyles and all the names everybody knows. In between, though, have you had a chance to look and see what's been going on at Arkansas for the last 12, 15 years, where the Razorbacks used to be solid contenders, and they really haven't been most of the last 15 years?
18: Yeah, that's a great question. Obviously, people ask what attracted me to the University of Arkansas and to this job. It was the rich history. And you're exactly right. You look over what's occurred the last 15 years, and obviously there's been some good years, but not to the expectation, the standards that Razorback fans want and that we should suspect, and so should the SEC. And you kind of do a deep dive. The first month on the job, man, you're just putting your head down, you're working, you're assembling a roster, a staff. And then really over the next few months, I did. I said, why has it been this way? Because I look at the opportunity and possible resources that the university has, right? That Northwest Arkansas has to offer, a great place like Fayetteville, and so, and a rabid fan base of fans that showed up at 92% capacity even after last year's record. And they're prideful and they love it, and the great respect we have around the state and the people that love the Razorbacks. And so I looked into it and I said, what is this? I'm not here to point the finger, but it's a multitude of things that need to get fixed. And I think part of it is just understanding and of alignment. Okay, I'm so glad that we are so successful in other sports. Coach Cal called me last night and said, hey, knock them dead today. You know, you've got great relationships with all the other sports and those people. DVH, all the other sports are having success. All the track and field championships, those things are great. But why has football not had the recent success? And you go sit there and say, a lot of it's got to be the alignment, right? And where are we doing and what are we doing? And what's it look like, right? Are we fundraising the right way? Are we fundraising enough? Are we building it? Are we recruiting in-state well enough? Are we developing players? Does it make sense with the way we're scheduling things from an academic standpoint? Are we truly doing the right things in nutrition? So I've looked at every single thing that has to do with our football program, and some as much as even lighting on game day, right? How do we make this place a better place? And I think I've got quite a few of the answers. Now it's my job, our job, to implement those and start to make those changes. From the very day I got there that night, people joke around that I came in. I said, we need to fix the light bulbs. I said, I cannot believe that we had the players meeting in these dark rooms. And something as small as that may seem like such a small thing, but I believe in how you do anything is how you do everything. And so people now are starting to catch one. Okay, this is how we need to do this. We need to step up. We need to be here, better here. We need to support this more. And so, listen, every single day we're making changes in the right direction so that I hope when people talk 15 years from now, they're talking about the most recent 15 years being very similar to the rich history and tradition that we all know and love.
15: Okay, so what are those changes, outside of the light bulbs? That's an interesting anecdote, but he talked about a variety of really interesting things that he was looking at. So what was wrong? You know, was there enough money going into the program? Was it about scheduling? I mean, I'm sure there were a variety of things that he took into account. Well, give us something, man. You know, like what was wrong with Arkansas football. Primarily what was wrong is they made some terrible decisions in leadership. That was one of the things that went wrong. And another thing is prior to NIL, you had the ability to implement a system, and when you bring in somebody who runs a different system, there's going to be a year or two before they can get the players in place that they need to run what they wanted to run, and everybody was so freaked out they were going to be gone, and they should have been because the results weren't there. There needed to be a little bit more uniformity in some of the decisions that were made at the top of who they wanted to run the show there. And there were some mistakes, and then they compounded those mistakes with bringing people in that were going to do something different. I understand that, but then you have to stick with it. And so when you go from, did they go from Bielma to Morris? Was that a direct? And so they went away from that because everybody's like, we're sick of watching this crap. You know, we don't want to watch a game where, you know, people run 30 or 40 times a game and have be old style football if it's not going to produce a lot of wins. And so now we're going to go up tempo, and now we're going to spread things out a little bit more. Well, it's going to take a while for you to get the guys in there that you want to do that. And if that guy couldn't do that effectively anyway, and you're not going to be patient with him, then what was the reason for the change? And so I think that set the program way back. The John L. Smith thing was horrible. There have been some really, really bad mistakes from choosing who was going to coach there. Hopefully this is not another one. But if it is, it's just going to continue to grind things to a halt with the football program. I'm sure there's some other reasons for that, but that's I mean, I don't have to go back and look in the books to find out what was going on there, Jay Morgan.
16: What's so interesting, too, like you're talking about leadership and having the right guy and what is the right demeanor to lead a football program. Is it different for every school? And, like, if you're looking at just Arkansas, is there a demeanor that works best for that institution, especially the way the SEC landscape lines up right now? And I don't think you could get two more opposite demeanors than Sam Pittman to Ryan Silverfield. Sam Pittman was the star of Media Days for the 5 years he was there, because he would talk about, like, standing shirtless next to the hog statue and drinking beers at the lake. And Ryan Silverfield, you can hear from even that just short 10-minute snippet we played of his question and answer segment, he is a no-nonsense guy. He will not be talking about drinking beers at the lake. He's talking about fixing light bulbs, because we got to fix every single thing in this program.
15: Yeah. Right now it's time for an OGE break. 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We're having a great time at the Grand Casino Hotel and Resort. Got the buffet to my right, Grandstand Sports Bar and Grill right behind me, Flame Brazilian Steakhouse right around the corner, and lots of other dining options for you. Stayed at the hotel many, many times out here. Great accommodations. The suites are big out here as well. Got a nice soaking tub. That's what you're into. And we got some big shows. Gretchen Wilson is going to be out here on October 17th for their 20th anniversary. So be sure to stay tuned for more announcements about that. Hundreds of your favorite games out here at the Grand Casino Hotel and Resort. Coming up next, what does Steve Sarkisian have to say about his Longhorns? And did he have anything to say about the Red River game this year against Oklahoma? And if he was going to make sure that the Sooners didn't score a touchdown again this year? We'll find out when we come back. 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
15: On a Thursday, this is the Afternoon Sports Beat on the Sports Animal. I'm Gideon Hamilton. Jim Traver returns next week. We're having a great time at the Grand Casino Hotel and Resort. It is day four, the final day of Southeastern Conference Media Day. And, man, we finish with a flourish. We had Lane Kiffin earlier today, Ryan Silverfield, Jeff Lebby from Mississippi State. And now we're going to hear from Steve Sarkisian with the Texas Longhorns. J-Mo, what do you think about Sark and this crew this year?
16: Everyone seems to be picking them to be at the top of the league. I think that's fascinating. I think it's probably good that expectations for their young quarterback, I guess he's not that young anymore, but for their quarterback are a little bit lower, and perhaps they can perform more consistently and make it to the college football playoff and perhaps another SEC championship.
15: Bad first year, then things start to turn around, and three consecutive, I know they play more games, but three consecutive double-digit winning seasons for the Longhorns, in case you're keeping track, just narrowly missed the college football playoff a year ago. All right, let's go ahead and hear from the head coach of the Texas Longhorns and his thoughts on this year's group.
19: Ryle, right there, to the left.
25: Okay.
26: Hey, Coach, John Abraham, 97.7 ESPN, The Zone in Huntsville, Alabama. I just wanted you to talk a little bit about the wide receiver room, Ryan Wingo, as well as Cam Coleman, as he was added during the offseason.
25: Yeah, we're very, you know, we love our wide receiver room. I think all those guys are 6'2 plus. All those guys are over 200 pounds. They're physical. They're fast. They've all played a lot of football. You know, when you think about their careers, obviously Ryan will be in his third year with us in the program, knows the system, knows the scheme, really came on last year. I think people forget he was a second-team All-SEC receiver a year ago, very explosive player. Emmett Mosley came to us last year after his freshman year at Stanford where he caught 50 balls, was injured the first part of the season, really came on the second half of the season. He is playing at a high level for us right now. And then the addition of Cam Coleman's been a great addition. And, you know, the thing about Cam, everybody sees the highlight plays, the playmaking ability, the physical ability that he has. What I love is the person. You know, this guy's a great human being. He's a guy that is a great teammate. He's one of our hardest workers. I just think he's been a great addition to that room, to that offense. I know he's got good rapport with Arch, so excited to have him.
19: Okay, we'll go down in front of me, second row, Cedric.
27: Hey, Steve, Cedric Golden, Austin, American Statesman. Arch Manning,
19: The name on the back of his jersey brings as much notoriety as the one on the front. How did the growing pains of last season, how would that benefit him this year?
25: Yeah, you know, I'd like to touch on that. You know, Arch Manning a year ago wasn't on social media or on television saying, I'm going to be the first pick of the draft. He wasn't on television saying, I'm going to win the Heisman Trophy. All he did was work really hard. All he did was try to be the best teammate he can be. And then we had some failures as a team. He didn't play to the way of what he was capable of playing. And then those same people that were saying that about him wanted to criticize and demean him almost for letting them down because he didn't live up to what they thought he was going to be. Very interesting concept right there. And I think the way of what he got put through probably would have melted or destroyed 99% of people in his shoes. All he did was stay consistent to true to who he was, which continue to work hard, continue to be a great teammate, try to get better, and he did. And he came out and played the second half of the season at a really high level. We go 7-1. He's got 20 touchdowns, only 2 turnovers. He's a fantastic player at the end of the year. But he didn't go back on social media and say, I told you so. And all he's done this year is continue to work hard again. And so there's always going to be outside opinions of that guy. And that comes with the territory, and he understands that. But I think he learned a lot about himself last year, about dealing with adversity and overcoming. And I think he learned a lot about his teammates and the support that they gave him, and them recognizing the mental and physical toughness that he has to play the position, to be their leader. And I think that he's grown into a great leader for us. And so I'm very proud of Arch for the way he's carried himself, the way he represents the University of Texas. I think right now he's a very dangerous player because he learned a lot from last season, and he's surrounded by some good players. And I think that he's a guy that's poised for a heck of a season.
19: Coach, we'll go over to our right-hand side on the aisle.
5: Good afternoon, Coach. Jacob Worthing, KRUI Sports. What does playing on time actually look like for your quarterbacks?
25: Well, everything that we do is a progression-based offense. And so you have a first read, a second read, a third read, a fourth read, so on and so forth. And those reads are basically tied to his feet, right? Whether it's a quick game, an RPO, a drop-back pass, a play-action pass. And so being on time is when that read is available to throw the ball to, that the timing of his drop marries with where he should be. If it's a drop back pass on his fifth step, is his first read open? The ball comes out. If it's not, he hitches to his second read and then hitches to his third read, so on and so forth. And so that's what it looks like. I think the one thing that we saw real development in Arch a year ago, if you watch his pocket presence and the way he moves in the pocket, he moves like a pro. And he didn't have very many clean pockets last year. It was tough, and we weren't great around him. But, man, the guy worked at his craft in the pocket, and then the value of that was when he got some better pockets later in the year, he was able to take advantage of it.
19: Coach, we'll go back in front of me. Second row, Kirk.
11: Kirk Bowles from the Houston Chronicle. Steve, you've told us that you didn't feel like your team was rewarded for playing in that big intersectional game at Ohio State. And I was curious, where do you feel like that is as far as other schools scheduling attractive, you know, non-conference games? And are you still planning on playing Notre Dame in 28 and 29?
25: Yeah, no, I think that's always a it's always a tough topic because I try to move on, right? We're in 2026. But I think back to 2025, like we have to learn from history. And, you know, but I have to go back to 2023, really. We beat Alabama at Alabama. And that might have been the game that probably got us into the playoff that year in a 4-team playoff. We played at Ohio State last year. We played at Michigan the next year. I'm not saying that was the game that got us in, but it surely played a part, right, of getting us into the 12-team playoff, and it got us a better seed winning that game. Last year, we didn't win the game at Ohio State, okay? And so I'm torn because I have two thoughts on this. One is, if we beat Ohio State last year, surely we're in a much better position when it comes to the playoffs. But on the other side of it is, if I don't play Ohio State and I play Jones Junior High, and we're 10-2, and our two losses are to Georgia and Florida, we're a playoff team. But like anything in this world, if you want to be really good at something, you got to take risk. There's calculated risks involved in life that you have to take. It's no different than playing quarterback. You got to take some risks at times. There's no different than being a play caller. You got to take that risk. There's no different than investing in a company or not. You're taking a risk. And so, yes, there's risk involved in playing a high-level non-conference schedule, but there's a lot of value in that win. There's a lot of value in that win if you can get the win. And so is the juice worth the squeeze or not? That's what we're all tasked with. And so I don't know yet about Notre Dame. We'll see. Because I think the committee's got to show us what happens now and what's the value that they're placing on strength of schedule. And are we going to let a 9-3 team in as an at-large? We'll find out. And I think that this year is going to be a great test to that of what that looks like.
19: Okay, we'll go over here on our left-hand side.
12: Coach, CJ Vogel with On Texas Football over here. I wanted to ask you just in the sense of chasing. I know you say you don't listen to the media pugnants. And
25: I love you guys. Listen to
12: what we say and the polls. But essentially, given that Georgia's won the conference the last 2 years, is that the team that the conference and yourself are still chasing after as the top team currently?
25: You know, there's a lot of sayings and quotes in the sports world in particular, but this one probably is the most fitting. If you want to be the champion, you got to beat the champion, and it's no more fitting for us. We've played Georgia 3 times. They've beaten us. All the credit in the world to Kirby, their team. They're tough. They're good. So if we want to be a champion, I'm guessing we'll probably have to beat the champion to make that happen.
19: Coach, we'll go straight down in front of us again, third row.
13: Danny Davis, the Austin American Statesman. Going back to the news you just, I guess, broke, what does John Meredith bring to this team? And I'm not sure when he turns 18, but can someone that young contribute at the cornerback position right away?
25: Yeah, he's already turned 18 a couple weeks ago. You know, he provides great length, great speed, tremendous man-to-man ability, very confident, very aggressive, all the attributes you want in a defensive back. It's not a secret, you know, why he was a top 2 or 3 player in the country in the 2027 class. So for us to get him now, we'll see how far we can take him. Like I told his mom, Coach Muschamp, Coach Orfe, we don't have an expectation on him of a timetable. We're going to coach him. We're going to develop him. When he's ready, I think he'll be good enough to play. How long that takes to get him ready, that's going to be the race. That's the challenge. Week 1, week 4, week 8, I don't know. I do know he's got the right competitive spirit. I do know he's got the skill set and the ability to be a good player for us. How long it takes, we'll find out.
19: Okay, we'll go down that center aisle again on the left.
14: Coach Steve Curtis, 107.7 The Franchise. You said that you began emphasizing culture work back in February because you thought there needed to be some changes from last year. But as you're entering your 6th season leading the program, a lot of people would think that culture is already well established. So what led you to think that additional culture work needed to be done, and what specifically did you want to see change from last season?
25: Well, I think this. We have 47 new faces in our locker room. So they don't have anything established in our culture. We have to get them ingrained into our culture. And so that's why we back that up to start that process to get more guys ingrained sooner. We do a lot of work. We do things called Culture Wednesday around our building, where we tap into the person, the whole person, and we get authentic, we get transparent. We laugh, we cry, we hug, we write note cards to one another. Because we have to become a connected football team. Like that's what gets us to where we want to go and through those hard times. All the way to fast forward to yesterday, we did a scavenger hunt. And we broke everybody up into teams, and they did a scavenger hunt on the 40 acres. And it comes down to Arch and Collins' team sweating, competing in the 50-yard line of DKR. Like, and they loved it. Like, that's the stuff that we're doing now sooner than maybe we'd be not doing that even until the end of training camp. And so I think it's going to benefit us. I think the connectivity these guys have right now is huge. But why? Because we got 47 new faces when historically you'd have about 20 or 22.
15: How about that, J-Mo? A scavenger hunt for the guys.
16: I heard that earlier, and it really popped for me. I loved that one. The other thing that popped for me when he brought it up is talking about having a tough schedule, and he gave a great quote from the great Ric Flair, "To be the man, you gotta beat the man." Woo!
15: That is a sports animal premiere there with Steve Sarkisian talking about his team this year. So some interesting stuff, obviously, from there. When you talk about Texas, you're talking about, again, Ohio State earlier in the season at Tennessee, then Red River, Florida, Mississippi. Those games all back-to-back when you're talking OU, Florida, and the Rebels. And then later on the year, road heavy at Missouri, at LSU, and at Texas A&M. 3 out of 4 weeks, no bye weeks in that stretch either. So there are some pockets of the schedule that are really, really difficult for Texas this year. We'll see if they can escape unscathed. 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We're having a great time at the Grand Casino Hotel and Resort in Shawnee. Quick drive from OKC. The first concert ever out here hosted by the Grand was Gretchen Wilson. She is coming back on October 17th for their 20th anniversary show. So that should be a lot of fun. We're looking forward to that. And having a great time out here at the Grand. Coming up next, we'll wrap up day 4 of SEC Media Days. A little bit later on, we're going to hear from Arch Manning, the quarterback of the Texas Longhorns. What message does he have for Sooners fans this year? And we're also going to talk with somebody you don't get to hear a lot in the afternoon. Matt Ravis from The Drive is going to join us to offer his thoughts now that we have reached the conclusion of SEC Media Days, what stood out to him. All that and a lot more coming up on the afternoon Sports Beat, the Sports Animal.
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15: It's just past 3:40 on a Thursday, and this is the afternoon sports beat on the Sports Animal. Gideon Hamilton at the Grand Casino Hotel and Resort. Let me tell you who's been making some great calls all week long. It's the producer of this show, and it's J. Morgan Harder. And so there, it is one thing to say, log on to SEC Network and whatever, and just go to the coaching interview. Jay Morgan is working extensively outside of this, listening to this stuff both at the podium and on television to try to discern what would be the most interesting to the listener, trying to listen for any mention of Oklahoma or the Sooners from people that are not affiliated with them. And so for the countless hours both on air and off air that you have spent doing that, and for people that might not realize everything that you are doing, I want to tell you how much I appreciate all of that hard work, J-Mo, this week.
16: Well, I'm happy to do it. It's like my own little like bunker I'm in down there with. I got all the TVs around me too. You mentioned the local affiliates, not just talking about OU. Who would have thought we had an OKC Thunder mentioned this week at SEC Media Days?
15: I know. Yeah, that was pretty cool. Now that we're in the books, are there going to be a couple of things that you take with you from this week? Because I know you can get hyped up as a fan of the team, and even if you're not a fan of the team, some of these guys can draw you in to where you're thinking a little bit differently about what the year ahead might look like.
16: Well, I do think it's interesting. So I'm a, I don't know if you know this, Gideon. I've been known to gamble a time or two. And so when I'm listening to these coaches talk, I really get excited about the teams and their outlooks, even though all the coaches think their teams are going to be good. But when we're listening to Big 12 media days, I'm going to look at these win totals for all these teams, and everybody's over win total, because I like to take an over more than I like to take an under. The overs are all like...
15: Everyone does.
16: Yeah, of course. And they're all like minus 200 or minus 150, minus 170, something like that. So

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1: How far can local leaders go in resisting law enforcement through official acts and policies encouraging local agitators to interfere with federal operations against the federal government and lawful authority under the laws of this country before it actually crosses a line into you yourself are breaking the law?
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2: Also wanted to give it up to you for your prediction on the Red Sox and when that streak was going to come to an end. Second game of a doubleheader, bullpen game, you know, that kind of thing. And that's where it inevitably ended. But they have certainly turned their season around by virtue of this historic winning streak. But J-Mo did call that to keep an eye on that game. Toronto right now leading the Rays 2-1. Atlanta already beat the Padres earlier today. Minnesota with a win at Cleveland. Arizona is going to take on the Cardinals later on tonight. Two teams that are separated in the standings by half a game, and then Kansas City will take on Detroit after Bobby Witt goes on the IL. Also, a big thank you to Mark Rogers and Preston Poole, who were down in Tampa this week for our coverage of SEC Media Days. Everybody that was hospitable and accommodating to them, but especially those two guys for putting in that work and flagging down some guests that I hope people enjoyed hearing from during the week as well. Those guys did a great job. Mark and Kale at Big 12 Media Days. Now Mark and Preston down there at SEC Media Days. Hope you enjoyed that coverage. And we got more to come. Sam Humphries is going to play a little bit more from today later on his show. And we're going to hear from Arch Manning coming up in just a moment. But after this OG&E break, and let me remind you that you can save up to 20% off your monthly bill at no additional cost. 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We're going to hear from one of the other hosts on our channel that you don't get to hear a lot during the afternoon. Matt Rabus from the morning show, The Drive, is going to join us now that SEC Media Days have concluded, to offer his thoughts on what stood out to him, both good and bad, from this week. And, of course, Matt is the host of Thunder Basketball Festivities here on the Sports Animal. I know we've got a couple of things to catch up with on that front as well. That's when we come back to the Grand Casino Hotel and Resort. 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

0: 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Listen up. 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
17: Hey, it's just past 4 o'clock on a Thursday. Hope you're having a great day out there. Thanks for spending part of your day with us here on WWLS, the Sports Animal. Gideon Hamilton, the Grand Casino Hotel and Resort in Shawnee. Quick drive from OKC. And a lot of people having fun winning some money out here. So it is technically dominant duo time. And there is no more dominant personality in a number of different ways that I can think of as one of our colleagues on this radio station, who many of you don't get to hear a lot of in this portion of the day. He's the host of our morning show, The Drive, from 9 to noon every morning. His name is Matt Ravis, and Matt, kind enough to join us now. How are you doing today?
18: Duo, I'm doing good. I'm doing good.
17: The Thunder won like 60 some odd games last year. I think Matt went 78-4 against me in post game shows a year ago. That's how dominant this guy is. So SEC Media Days are officially in the books now. You were kind of in this in between mode where you were hearing from a bunch of guys in the morning, but then I know you paid attention to everything that went on in the afternoon, and we know how this stuff goes. It's promotional, Some of it you hope is not too performative, and these guys are a little bit more authentic, but you are trying to sell something to your fan base here. Was there anything that you were able to parse through that you're like, I really like this. It sounds like such and such is truly confident. I found this interesting. Were there some things that stood out to you in that regard from this week at Southeastern Conference Media Day?
18: There's a lot of interesting stuff. This league has so many interesting coaches. I mean, how could there not be?
17: Yep.
18: On the other hand, there's a lot of fool's gold out there. You know, you should never, in my opinion, let Media Day change the way that you already feel about these teams. But probably the most interesting to me was Lane Kiffin trying to filibuster his podium appearance. He filibustered for like 16 minutes. He said almost 3,000 words, according to the transcript, and I think was trying to avoid getting asked a whole bunch of questions. Pete Golding, on the other hand, straight out of the Delta House, he was ready to answer everything.
17: Well, let me go ahead and take that avenue, because I don't know how to put this, but I heard you earlier today. I listened to your show, and there was a segment about Pete Golding, and I heard what you said, and I was so taken aback by this that I didn't write it down at the time, because obviously I was driving. But when I got home, I tried to write down what I remembered you saying during the segment when it came to Pete Golding referring to his tampering allegation. And so I wrote this. It wasn't in the moment. I can't guarantee that I got all of these quotes right. But this is what I remembered you saying. And you can tell me if this is in line. Okay, the first one, it's only cheating if you get caught. The second thing I wrote down is, if you ain't cheating, you ain't trying. And the third thing that I remember you saying is, go Rebs.
18: Yeah, okay, the first one, totally untrue. The second one, I have tattooed. And the third, get the hell out of here. There's no way I'm rooting for the Rebels. Absolutely no chance. No chance. No, I just,
17: but
18: Pete Golding told it,
17: but,
18: like,
17: but
18: it
17: there,
18: like
17: there
18: it
17: was,
18: is. I mean, he, yeah.
17: Yeah, that's true. not
18: everybody who tells it like it is
17: of admiration is good, or anything like that,
18: yeah.
17: Right? Yeah.
18: Yeah. So no, I think it's you get different perspectives. Media Day is a chance to get your message out there. He was just kind of riffing on tampering in college football. So his message was, everybody's doing it. I'm sure as hell tampering. Definitely tampering, and everybody else is too. Most coaches wouldn't say it that way.
17: It seemed like there was a little bit of buzz from the personalities about the season that Oklahoma is going to have, and I think that's because that defense creates such a solid foundation. It's tough to fall below that. Even when the offense struggled last year, they were able to not only be competitive in games, but win them based on that, and I think because people are so confident in that side of the ball this year, I think there are some people that not necessarily are looking at OU to win the league, but if one of these other teams, something goes haywire with an injury, or they lose a couple of coin flip games, a couple of close games down to the wire, that OU might be one of those teams that's right there.
18: I think we're going to know fairly early about this team, because if they lose to OU, or if OU loses to Georgia and then Texas in consecutive weeks, I say consecutive, there's a bye week in between those two, then it's already going to be difficult to contend in the race for the conference. But the gauntlet is front loaded in this schedule. I think Florida late is going to be a more difficult game than I think people are giving credit for. Maybe people are acknowledging how difficult it is to play in the Swamp. This Florida team, I think, is maybe going a little under the radar. A&M has a much more difficult schedule this year, but they were really good last year and ended up making a playoff run, and you have to respect that. But I think we're going to know early with this team. And then it's the other side of the ball, too. You're right with the floor the defense gives you, but I think people are able to talk themselves into this team being able to run the ball better than they did last year. Halfback run game, that is. Not that that's saying very much. They didn't have a lot of success there.
17: Yep. Matt Rabus is kind enough to join us. Of course, the host of The Drive from 9 to noon every weekday here on the Sports Animal. Wanted to give him an opportunity to react now that SEC Media Day is in the books. We have yet to hear from Arch Manning. He just spoke with reporters, and we're going to play that for you coming up here in just a little bit. Let me throw some either-ors, some teams that are in like scenarios, and a couple of them are linked in some ways. Who do you think is poised to have a more successful season, maybe not based on expectations, but just based on results, who would have a more successful year this year? Would it be Mississippi or LSU?
18: I really like Ole Miss's team still. It's interesting the way that they've loaded up in the transfer portal, just like they did last year, but it's, you know, since it's Lane Kiffin is not there, they've loaded up on the opposite side of the ball. But you bring back who a lot of people think is the best quarterback in college football, Trinidad Chambliss, and you get Kewon Lacy back. That's pretty good. LSU is more talented, I think, overall. But Lane Kiffin brought like 40-something transfers into Baton Rouge, and how is that going to work out? My guess is that LSU is it's going to be like last year and a lot of years for them, where there's some, you know, we look at them, we go, man, they're really talented. If they put it together, they can make a run. I think there might be some inconsistency with them. So those teams, to me, are in about the same bucket. It'd probably give the edge to LSU because they're more talented, I think.
17: Florida and Auburn have really fallen off, and this is now extended for both teams when you look at how long they have not been competitive in this league, and really a question of whether or not they get into bowl games most years. Who's going to have a better season, you think, between these two teams who will have new coaches this season, Florida or Auburn?
18: Really love that summer all hire, and you know, the kind of stuff that he says at media days, that you could talk yourself into them being very successful. But I'm looking at it like they have not been very successful in Gainesville. They've had losing years, you know, most of the time out of the last half decade. And they have a brand new coach, and they're being given the respect of 7.5 wins in this conference. You know, that's on par with OU. That's on par with Tennessee. I think there's a reason for that. They have some talent, especially at the skill positions. And Auburn, the expectations to me will outweigh the success that they will have this year. I like their quarterback though, Byron Brown, and I like Alex Golish a lot.
17: And finally, who do you think is poised? We just talked about the Sooners a little bit. Who do you think is poised to have more success this year, Oklahoma or Texas?
18: Man, Texas is very, very talented. And as long as they can block for Arch Manning, then I don't see any reason why they can't compete in this conference. Even though Georgia has run the roost, they have a chance to win their third SEC title. Texas is right there with them, being given that respect. I don't think people gave Arch Manning the respect he deserved late in last season because he was very inconsistent early, and I think people wrote him off according to the expectations that were placed on him. I didn't think that was entirely fair. Both these teams are going to be really difficult to beat, but OU has not even been able to score a touchdown in the Cotton Bowl recently. Like that's got to change if I'm going to put OU ahead of Texas.
17: Right, let's talk about the flip side. Who do you think struggles? I've gone on record. I think Vanderbilt falls way off the pace from where they've been. I don't think they're going to win three games or anything like that. And I understand the argument of, hey, you don't win 10 games a season ago, especially when you're playing a majority of your games in the Southeastern Conference, just due to one guy, even though there's a lot of gravity around the quarterback position. And I completely understand that. But that being said, I don't think that they're going to be in the mix for a college football playoff spot like they were a season ago. And I still don't know what Mississippi State and Kentucky are capable of this year. Do you think that there's somebody who either takes a step back this year from where they are, or you just look at a team that, man, it's going to be really, really rough this season to make a turnaround like Arkansas, for instance?
18: But great thing about playing at Vanderbilt, man, is like you don't have to do a whole lot. You don't have to be in college football playoff contention. That's just gravy on top. You know, the good thing for them is all of their road games are teams that were average last year, just about Auburn, Kentucky, Mississippi State, and Florida. They do play at Georgia. You know, they're probably not going to win that one. They don't play Texas. They don't play A&M. They don't play LSU. They don't play Oklahoma. So that's a break for Vanderbilt. But my instinct is kind of to go with you there. Mississippi State, you've seen their October, right? Alabama,
17: yes.
18: At LSU, OU, and at Texas. I mean, there's I'm sorry. How are you going to be successful right there? I know they were in a lot of games last year, and good for them, but you know, close isn't close enough. So I don't know what constitutes success for them this year, but I don't see how they make it out of that October without being mortally wounded.
17: All right. And as you know, for those of you that are familiar with the area and sports talk in the area, Matt and I are fortunate enough to co-host Thunder basketball pregame, halftime, and postgame shows on the Thunder Radio Network, something that I've really enjoyed over the last few years. And the Thunder going into another season where they're hopefully poised to challenge, if not win, an NBA championship. But I thought this was interesting from Zach Cram, who used to be for the Ringers, now with ESPN. Kind of one of those smart NBA guys, evaluated all the offseason moves for all 30 teams, only gave the Thunder a C+, praised the Isaiah Hartenstein re-signing, which he called one of the best of the offseason, given the high price contracts for other centers. But he says the Thunder's other roster maneuvers were all about cost savings, as they dipped below the second apron after trading Lugans Dort, Aaron Wiggins, and Isaiah Joe for a combined 7 second-round picks. That's an understandable course of action, he says, but just because it makes sense doesn't mean it's right. The Thunder will be a bit worse, he thinks, with considerably less depth as a result. I wondered what you thought about that assessment.
18: Depends on the lens you look at it through. And by the way, it's hard to give them any other grade besides that. These moves were cost-saving moves. You know, whether you want to maintain that they were trying to stay under the second apron, or if this was just entirely about saving luxury tax for the ownership, these were financial moves. So they did not get better this offseason, even with those draft picks, no matter how you feel about them. The Isaiah deal, Hartenstein, is good, especially when you look at Walker Kessler's contract. And as far as the Dort thing, I mean, yeah, you were able to get a trio of second-round picks back, but that's not something, especially now, where NIL is in effect in college basketball, those aren't going to be as valuable. You know, those are probably valuable as cherry on top sweeteners to get trades done. So, yeah, it was a weird offseason for OKC, not only for a player standpoint, but now I hope I'm not stepping on you here, getting something you're going to bring up, but the shooting coach is now going to Houston, Chip England. Weird offseason.
17: Yeah, yeah. I saw that. Of course, you know, a couple of years after he comes in, the Thunder go from a very below-average shooting team to a team that, you know, for a while was shooting 50% during the regular season, which is rarefied air. So certainly he had a very positive impact for Oklahoma City, especially when you look at the timing of the rise of the offense and some of the players here in OKC. So hopefully he can do the same thing with Houston that he did there, because those guys need some help over there, that's for sure.
18: Amen Thompson is a top what player with the jump shot? Top 10?
17: With a jump shot, yeah, immediately into the top 15 in the NBA.
18: So athletic. He's not as good of a defender as his brother, but he's still really good. He can get his way to any spot on the floor he wants to. He has a jump shot. He's so much more difficult to guard. Shingun could stand to shoot better, so that's another reason they brought him in. So as far as the Thunder, you know, the shooting coach is one thing. I think the player personnel matters more. Regular season, I would anticipate, yeah, they probably are going to lose some games that they have won in the past just because of that depth. I will be interested to see how that works in the playoffs, because Isaiah Joe squeezed out of the rotation. Aaron Wiggins, same thing. And Lu Dort, effectively, minutes-wise, got squeezed out and wasn't very good in his minutes in the Western Conference Finals especially. So, you know, is this a loss come the postseason? In some sense, it is. I don't view it as one that's going to make the difference in, hey, this team can win a title or not.
17: I know when we discussed this appearance, you had something you wanted to bring up about Lugans.
18: Well, it's just thinking about best Thunder. First of all, let me ask this off the top. Who's the best Thunder role player of all time? Because I think there is one answer to this in particular that is probably correct.
17: Really?
18: Maybe a couple. It depends on your definition, but...
17: Yes, right. I think it's what you call a role player, because for the role that he performed and how many things that encompasses, like Steven Adams was an incredible role player.
18: Yeah.
17: If you classify James Harden as technically a role player when he was here in Oklahoma City, he was just starting off his career and wasn't anywhere near the heights that he would ultimately ascend to. But if you think that he was a role player, he was an awesome role player. But there have been so many
18: in my top
17: of them
18: five
17: throughout history.
18: Yeah.
17: Yeah. Who do you
18: think
17: have
18: it's,
17: at the top?
18: I think it's Alex Caruso. And maybe there's a little recency bias there. But, man, he was instrumental in winning a title. And I think there's a lot of weight that comes along with that. So I think it's Caruso. I do think if he were to make an all like role player team for the Thunder, I'd be interested to see where Dort gets slotted in there. And you could fudge a little bit. I don't know who you'd put at point guard, so maybe you throw Caruso at the one. Dort then had some warts in his game. There's no doubt about it. There's it's also I think integral to their identity and being physical, and that crossed the line at times. There's no doubt about that. This team's going to be a little bit different without him. Just kind of got me thinking about where he ranks historically, with this team.
17: What did you think about Sam Presti's comments to Justin Martinez after this trade was made? First of all, just the act of reaching out to him, or at least offering that commentary to an outlet, is unusual. And then some of the things that was said, basically reiterating, I have been told, or it is my understanding. And I don't know what you think that means in real talk. I'm sure we could kind of parse through that and put a finer point on it, but that was unusual from our experience covering this team for many years.
18: And I'm still trying to completely wrap my head around that. And probably with hindsight, it'll be easier to figure out what he meant there. But those statements, my understanding is, that is not something you say when you have full 100% confidence. So, my interpretation of that, Gideon, was if I had my way, Lu Dort would still be in a Thunder uniform. Is that, that might be reading between the lines too much, but it felt like to me he was trying to point out that, no, this was more of a financially motivated move. It did get them just under the second apron, so I think that was part of it, but it felt like he was trying to say it was more than that.
17: Yeah. From my perspective, though, and you can just feel free to disagree with me. I know a lot of people do. But if you know that you are going to not only exceed but skyrocket over the second apron for the next 2 years, and it's going to be increasingly, exceedingly difficult to get below it, then you don't want to give yourself another year of penalties, especially when it's somebody who's not playing a lot in the postseason. You know what I mean? I don't know if you're there with me. I know some people don't believe that, but to me it made all the sense in the world.
18: No, I thought, I think you anticipated too a Dort trade, probably a Wiggins trade, a Joe trade coming into the summer. That's not the surprising part. The surprising part was Sam talking to the Oklahoman and like explaining a move right after he makes it. That is usually not something we see. And so that told me a message. He said they were willing to go over the second apron and didn't. And you could make the argument, even though I believe they would be the only team in the NBA that would be over the second apron if they were to retain him or go back over, that this team should. I mean, like, if a team is currently constructed to win a championship, that is probably the time whenever you can go in there. But the other argument is, hey, this is going to extend our window to win a championship, potentially.
17: Yeah, certainly. Well, it's been the NBA seemingly goes deeper and deeper into the calendar each year, and we're still not done because we'll have the LeBron decision and the ramifications of that, as some teams have made some financial moves based on just the possibility that he goes there. So still waiting on that. Don't think we'll have to wait too much longer, but then we get into August, and it really is time to head into full swing in football. Matt, I really, really appreciate you taking some time to join us today. Like I said, wanted to get a different voice on at this time of the day, especially to kind of preview everything that we heard at SEC Media Days, because I knew if somebody could kind of cut through the noise and pay attention to what really matters, it would be you. So thank you for doing this today.
18: Hey, did you see the Odyssey yet?
17: Oh, hell no.
18: Oh, Gideon. Oh, man. All right, I'll give you my review then this weekend. I'm disappointed that you're not excited to see it, but I'll try to get you excited.
17: No, it's Christopher Nolan. I'm inclined to see anything that he makes, but it's just a... what is he going to add to this story? I could get peer pressured into that eventually, but it's going to take some time, and I have a feeling it'll be until it's streaming that that I take.
18: Oh, and you got to see it in IMAX. You got to see it in IMAX. That's the whole deal. That's the whole deal. I'll let you know how it goes. Thanks, Gideon. Appreciate you, man. Well,
17: talk to you later, Matt. 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We're having a great time at the Grand Casino Hotel and Resort today. The first concert ever hosted out here by the Grand Casino, it was Gretchen Wilson. She is coming back October 17th for their 20th anniversary show. So big show coming up here in October. at the Grand Casino Hotel and Resort. You don't have to wait until then, though, to come out here, have fun, win some money. Two separate floors of gaming, ton of different gaming rooms. The hotel is absolutely amazing. I've stayed there many, many times over the years. Coming up next, we are going to hear from the quarterback of the Texas Longhorns. This will be a first on Esports Animal. We're going to hear what Arch Manning had to say about the upcoming season, and did he have any veiled threats for the Sooners? We'll find out when we come back. 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

0: minutes just past 4:20 on a Thursday. Thanks for hanging out with us today on the Sports Animal. Gideon Hamilton in for Jim. The Ultimate returns next week. Day 4 of SEC Media Days today, as we're coming to you from the Grand Casino Hotel and Resort. And before we take you back to Tampa, let me pass along some news. This is from earlier today that Trae Young, former Norman North standout and now a star in the NBA, currently with the Washington Wizards, announced this morning that UConn, Oklahoma, is going to be getting a young family athletic center soon. He posted on social media that he's going to be building yet another center for families in the UConn area and beyond. If you'll remember, they built one of these athletic centers, over 100,000 square feet, on the north side of Norman. There's been a lot of events and tournaments and all kinds of stuff over there. Trey said the center is going to offer a lot of cool things. A lot of people are going to be able to use, experience, and love. Kids won't have to go far. You got a facility coming to you. So this is going to be in UConn, America, a second young family athletic center that is coming your way. So great of Trey to once again give back. All right, as I mentioned, the final day of SEC Media Days, one of the final events that we had, as the Texas Longhorns were the last team to be featured in Tampa, was their players making the rounds, including their highly celebrated quarterback, Arch Manning, who just met with the media moments ago. We're able to turn that around and play it for you at this time. Here's the Longhorns QB on the season ahead.
1: Side third row.
2: Abby Miller with the Reflector at Mississippi State. 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How are you feeling going into that game?
1: Yeah, we're excited. Obviously, week 2 is a big game, but you know we got a bunch of big games, and so we're just going to take it one day at a time.
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4: 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Arch, being a third-generation SEC quarterback, what does playing in this conference mean to you personally?
1: Yeah, it's very special to me. I grew up going to SEC games, or it's LSU, Ole Miss. And so now playing it is a dream come true.
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5: Trevor Denton with Way 31. Just what stood out about throwing to Cam Coleman so far? What makes him special?
1: Yeah, obviously he's a really good athlete, a freak athlete, but he's also a really good person and a very hard worker. So we're excited to have him.
3: Second row, and pass it to your right.
6: Hey, Arch, Rob Gregson, A to Z Sports. What did you take from that Ohio State game, the first go around, that you can bring into your second matchup with them?
1: Yeah, I learned a lot. Obviously, gaining those game experiences was really good for me. Obviously, that was a rough game, so learned from it and moving on and motivating it for me for this year.
3: Front row, and pass it right behind you.
7: Hey, Arch, Xavier McKnight with WWSB out of Sarasota. So last season you were coming in as a first-year starter for the full time, and there were expectations coming in, lofty expectations. There are big expectations on you this year as well. How are you handling that this season after the aftermath of last season? Are you letting it impact you, or are you just focusing on going out and playing your game and running your race?
1: Yeah, my goal this offseason was just to stay present, take it one day at a time, not really worry about the outside world, and that's what I'm going to continue to try to do.
3: Right side, second row.
8: Peter Atticus from Mayo.com. I guess adding to what you said about Cam, how have you kind of built a relationship with him this offense and this offseason? How would you describe him as a teammate?
1: Yeah, he's a great teammate. He works really hard. The good thing about Cam and how we built our relationship is he always wants to throw. He always wants to meet extra. And I think anytime you get a guy like that, it's easier for me to become close with. And he's also a good guy. He can joke and we can go eat. I'm excited to have him on my team, that's for sure.
3: Second row on the aisle.
9: Hey, Arch, Cameron Lejeune, WAK, Montgomery, Alabama. This will be your second season as the starter at Texas. Can you just talk a little bit about your relationship with Steve Sarkisian and kind of how that's grown in the last 2 years?
1: Yeah, we have a great relationship. I think he has a good relationship with our whole team, and we all trust him, and we're excited to play for him. He gets us to play hard for him, and I'm excited for year two with him.
3: Third row on the right.
10: Hey, Arch, Jacob Worland, Carey, UI Sports. Coach Sark has talked about his quarterbacks playing on time. What exactly does that look like when you're under center?
1: Yeah, I think going through your reads and getting the ball to the right people. And I think I didn't do that at sometimes last year, but trying to get better at that this year.
3: We'll go in the back row, standing up, please. Oh, standing up, there you go.
11: Hey, Arch.
1: What's going on?
11: Doing well. Good to see you again. AP Stidham of AP As We See It. Arch, Louisiana native, you're going to be playing in Baton Rouge in November. You must think about that once in a while.
1: Yeah, of course. I definitely heard about that when I went back to Manning Pass Academy in Louisiana. But we're excited. I grew up going to Baton Rouge for football games, and we're excited to go. It's going to be a good game. They're a great program with a bunch of good players, so we're excited.
3: Fourth row on the aisle, then pass it to your right.
12: Tyler Shaw with KBTX and Bryan College Station. With your time at Texas so far, what have you learned about the rivalry in the Lone Star Showdown? And then, you know, 2 years ago was your first taste of it in College Station. What do you remember about that?
1: Yeah. A&M, they got a bunch of good players, a great coach. That atmosphere is the real deal. So we're excited, always excited for that rivalry game, and we're pumped up.
3: On the end, the pass it forward.
13: Hey, Arch, Vince Ferrara, 99.1, the Sports Animal in Knoxville. You guys played Tennessee in SEC play early on. Peyton said he was rooting for you, not his alma mater in Tennessee. What have been your experiences in Neyland, and maybe talking about his time at Tennessee?
1: Yeah, I've never been, so I'm excited to go for the first time. We're all pumped up. First SEC game. That's a great program. I spent some time with George McIntyre this offseason. He's a really good dude, so we're all excited.
3: On the aisle in the back.
14: C.J. Vogel with On Texas Football Arch. Lots been made about the additions at running back as well as your wide receivers. How's kind of that tight end group coming along? Where's room for improvement, and what are some of the strengths right there?
1: Yeah, we got a lot of depth in the tight end room, all a bunch of good guys, and we're excited. I think it's going to come down to camp to see who kind of takes that role, but it's been a good offseason for those guys.
3: Left side, third row.
15: Hey, Arch, Evan Kamiko, Oklahoma Zone News 9. Parker Livingston transferring sides from Texas to OU. What's it going to be like to face him this year?
1: Yeah, it's going to be different. I mean, he was my roommate, so now playing against him is definitely a little bit of a change. I think that's just kind of how college football is now.
3: We go on the fourth row in the middle.
16: Thanks. David Edelstein, sports director at WJTV in Jackson, Mississippi. Yesterday I was covering Ole Miss, and of course you got family connections there. They were talking a lot about legacy this year and what that means. And I'm just wondering, in your experience with your family and connections to Ole Miss and everything, what you've learned in your life, does legacy mean to you, and just from what you've witnessed?
1: Yeah, I grew up going to Ole Miss games. Obviously, Eli and my grandfather built legacies at Ole Miss, and we're just trying to take it day by day and win some games this year. I'm not really worried about my legacy.
3: Front row, please.
10: Arch, Evan Veith, Inside Texas. Last year, the Arch man that walked into Ohio State, now the one that we're talking to here at SEC Media Days. What's the biggest difference mentally and physically between those two people?
1: Yeah, I think I've become more present. I've obviously matured. I think going through those rough times, learned a lot about myself, and I've become a better man because of it, and hopefully a better player. I don't want to repeat that game.
3: Stay on the front row.
17: Hey, Arch, Court Samuels of Inside Texas. I want to talk to you a little bit about freshman Jermaine Bishop. What have you seen from him? You know, Sark talked that he is going to play with street receiver, going to be on the offensive side of the ball, spend a little bit of time in DB meetings, of course. We all know this. What have you seen for him that he can help, you know, this football team in 2026, not just down the line as he progresses?
1: Yeah, Jermaine's a great athlete, great player. His high school highlight tape is unreal, but he's also really smart and very competitive. So we're glad to have him on our team.
3: Front row.
18: Archie and Boyd, Inside Texas. How would you, on a scale of 1 to 10, how would you rate where the offense was going into fall camp of 2025 and where the offense is going into fall camp of 2026?
1: Yeah, I think it's a totally different group. We're definitely all probably a year better, but I don't know. It's not really for me to rate. I think that's y'all's job. So I'll let y'all decide that once we start playing.
3: Final two questions here and then here.
19: Let's fast forward to a September Saturday in Austin. You're at Memorial Stadium. You're seeing all these people in burnt orange. They're screaming, hook 'em horns. It's not your first rodeo in the tunnel, but do you still get goosebumps?
1: Yeah, of course. I think anytime you run out of the tunnel, you get goosebumps, and it's a dream come true to be in that position. So, you know, I'm fired up for those moments.
3: Final question right here, front row.
20: At what point in last season did it become fun for you?
1: I think when we started winning.
0: All right, that is the quarterback for the Texas Longhorns, Arch Manning, and his thoughts on the upcoming season for Texas. They're going to be thrown in the fire pretty early, week two against Ohio State, and some pretty stout competition in the early part of their SEC schedule. But isn't that the way for everybody? 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Everything spread out. You got some table games along the middle of the big gaming room here, the poker room upstairs as well. 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You get a great meal as well at Flame Brazilian Steakhouse, the Grand Buffet to our right, and the Grandstand Sports Bar and Grill, where we're right in front of. Come out here to the Grand in the next hour or so. Coming up next, the Tulsa World's Barry Trammell, both his thoughts on today and the week that was at SEC Media Week. 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
0: Hey, it's just past 4:40 on a Thursday. Thanks for joining us here today on The Sports Animal. Gideon Hamilton in for Jim. Just a couple more days before the ultimate returns. I'm out here at Grand Casino Hotel and Resort, close to where I grew up in Tecumseh. Always great to come back here. Stayed in the hotel many times. Had some great memories out here at the Grand Casino Hotel and Resort. You can make some as well. Come out here and see us. Right now we say hello to the great columnist from the Tulsa World, Barry Trammell, who's been such a valuable resource for us during the week from Tampa. It's Southeastern Conference Media Days. Barry, how are you doing?
7: No, I'm doing all right. Gideon, not too bad at all. It's starting to become a ghost town. 1, 2, 3, 4, 5, 6, 7, 8, 9, 10. There's about 14 of us left in the big hall. So it's winding. It is wound down, shall we say.
0: Before we talk about some of the principles from today, there was something that I didn't have an opportunity to bring up with you yesterday. This is one of your recent pieces, and you talked about it is the anniversary of sorts, or it was a few days ago, marking the decision to that the announcement was made that OU and Texas were leaving for the Southeastern Conference. And you made the contention that OU and Texas have done more for the Southeastern Conference than the Southeastern Conference has done for them. What is your opinion in that regard?
7: Well, I'm not talking money, okay? I'm not talking money. I'm just talking athletic status. But the in the 2 years, we're now two full academic seasons, right? OU and Texas have combined for 8 NCAA championships. The rest of the SEC put together has combined for 12. So, you know, 14 schools have won 12 and 2 others have won 8. So, well, you know, and when it comes to football, the Sooners and Longhorns have provided 25% of the playoff berths. And so I just think they've more than held up their end of the bargain in terms of raising the SEC's prestige. And I just, you know, I remember a lot of us talking on the radio, fans chiming in, pundits, everybody wondered and thought, how's OU going to do? Will OU be SEC ready? Will the athletic department be able to keep up? Well, the answer is pretty clearly yes. They're going to be just fine. They've won a College World Series, and the women's gymnastics has stayed strong, and football has made a playoff, and Texas keeps winning NCAA titles like crazy. And oh yeah, Patty Gasso even had a couple of down year teams. So I think Oklahoma athletics are going to be just fine in the SEC.
0: How do you view an event like this because after a game, if you're working on a report, you might only get a handful of quotes here and there to choose from to pass along to your readers. This is nothing but quotes during the week, and it is in large part a promotional tool for the respective fan bases. So as a reporter or as a columnist, how do you view an event like this? How do you approach it? And what do you deem as you, the reader, need to know about this rather than just kind of disseminating the hype from a coach or a player, whoever it is?
7: Well, what I generally do is I go in with a game plan, which is I'm going to write about the general topic, like Monday was clearly going to be OU. Today was clearly going to be Arkansas, because over in Tulsa, we've got a lot of Razorback alums, and they want to read about Arkansas from time to time. And but then I generally am going to write about whatever was the hot topic concerning that, and if not, I try to find a good angle that maybe we haven't addressed. So that's my game plan. Sometimes it works, sometimes it doesn't. Like I was going to write about who was here yesterday besides Ole Miss? Who was in? Oh, Alabama. I was going to write about Kalen DeBoer. DeBoer. But here came Pete Golding on fire, lighting up the entire Tampa Bay area. So I switched. But it's a great place to come because I can't tell you how many stories I've got. Just story after story. All kinds of great angles and stuff. Everything from strategy to personalities to all kinds of stuff. So it's just fabulous. And I got it set up where I'm going to brag on the SEC a little bit, and maybe just, I hope I'm not bragging on myself, but they treat me unbelievably well. You're in the one big hall where at any point in time there could be anywhere from 50 to 200 riders sitting here, and a decent percentage of them, anywhere from 10 to 20, are always wanting to answer questions or ask questions. And anytime I put my hand up, I get my name called. So I sure appreciate that. People really looking out for me and taking care of me. And in the small auditorium, which is reserved for electronic media, I infiltrate it because guess what? The electronic media comes into our hall. So and over there, they really let me. It's more intimate. There's usually 10 to 25 people in there asking questions. And I get my name called. I wasn't denied all week, really. So I get two bites at the apple. And if you get, Kalen DeBoer or Pete Golding or Steve Sarkisian, you got a shot at two questions to the guy. And that's more than I get at Brent Venables' weekly press conference. So, So to me, it's a very fertile ground for collecting information. It really is.
0: Will you be able to use some things from this week later on in the season? For instance, when Oklahoma plays Mississippi or whoever it is, or do you prefer contemporaneous reporting in those instances?
7: Not much will I save deep into the season, but I will. But it will be coming. It will help a lot in the next 2, 3, 4 weeks before we start kicking off games.
0: Yeah.
7: I don't really want to get into too much of the distant past when we've got ball games haven't been played. But yeah, a lot of this stuff, the SEC schedule, the running game, whatever happened to the running game in football, Kalen DeBoer's problem with Alabama, OU Texas, the cons of the SEC having OU and Texas in them, those kinds of things. Just all kinds of good stories. So, I'm pretty fired up about it. This was a very fruitful week for me.
0: Like I said,

0: young mother who was stabbed to death at a bus stop in Virginia by a man who had more than 30 prior arrests, including for violent crimes, soft on crime policies, prosecutors who don't prosecute. Well, now we know that the alleged assailant also, drum roll please, wait for it, in the country, let's say it all together, illegally. This was an illegal immigrant.
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3: 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I'm here at the Grand Casino Hotel and Resort. If you've ever been out here before, you know this is an awesome place, but they've got a big show coming up. The first concert they ever hosted here at the Grand was a Gretchen Wilson concert. She is coming back October 17th for their 20th anniversary show. So back where it all started for Gretchen, October 17th. We've had some big concerts here over the course of the summer. Another big one coming up in the fall. Gretchen Wilson at the Grand Casino Hotel and Resort. We'll be back with more of the Tulsa World's Barry Trammell when Total Dominance rolls on here on the Sports Animal.
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0: is often a big day for left-wing protests and agitation. 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
0: That young mother who was stabbed to death at a bus stop in Virginia by a man who had more than 30 prior arrests, including for violent crimes, soft on crime policies, prosecutors who don't prosecute. 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
0: So the New York Times has once again platformed Hassan Piker, being interviewed in very sort of polite terms about assassinations of business executives, including the CEO of a healthcare company gunned down in cold blood, allegedly at the hands of a young man who has something of a cult following among some on the dirtbag left.
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7: Hey, this is about 5 o'clock on a Thursday. Thanks for joining us here, WWLS, the sports animal. Gideon Hamilton coming to you from the Grand Casino Hotel and Resort in Shawnee. Just down the road from my hometown of Tecumseh. Been out here many, many times. Always have a great time at the Grand Casino Hotel and Resort. And we're joined by the Tulsa World's Barry Trammell, who is still in Tampa. Quite a journey you had there, and what a journey it's been the last 4 days, hearing from some of the coaches and players at the SEC. And we started today off with maybe one of the most anticipated appearances, Lane Kiffin, who has worked for, by my count, at least a quarter of the teams in the SEC in one form or fashion, and now with the LSU Tigers. Didn't go so far as to say that, you know, I'm glad I left Mississippi and wish I had burned Oxford to the ground when I came to Baton Rouge. Was asked about it a couple of times, though, and regretted the way that things went down right at the very end. What were your thoughts on Lane Kiffin's appearance this morning, Barry?
8: Well, he was about what I thought he'd be. I thought he was going to be pretty mundane and low-key. That's the way he usually is in real life.
7: Right.
8: And I tend to think he's not going to throw a... I didn't think he would throw any fire on the... or, you know, gas on the fire, and he didn't. So, good for him. I think most people are pretty pleased about that. So, he was interesting, though. I'll give him that. He had a 17-minute preamble.
7: Yeah.
8: Brent Venables would have been proud.
7: Did he do that so, because he thought that there was probably an allotted time and that would cut down on the amount of questions he would be asked?
8: He has a 30-minute press conference, and he talked 17 minutes. And then he answered every question very long. He only answered four questions.
7: Right.
8: I bet somebody like Ryan Silverfield, he might answer 20. I mean, so I think that was by design. But he was still interesting. He talked about the schedule. He didn't really get much into the Ole Miss stuff. He did in the back a little bit. And I actually thought he acquitted himself halfway well with what he had to work with. You know, he ran out on his team. There's no, you know, it's hard to do much with that. But he did say some interesting things, and I think everybody was pleased that we didn't have another forest fire. He apologized. He was asked about the Vanity Fair story bringing up Ole Miss racial past, and you know,
7: right.
8: Guy asked him all about, you know, listed all of his recruiting accolades at Ole Miss, how many great players he got, blah, blah, blah. And then he said, well, what I said was true, but he said, I shouldn't have said it, and I apologized, and I apologize again. And then he also said he listed some of his recruiting successes already at LSU and said that should show you the difference. And clearly it's a better job. I shouldn't say that. It's a more high-profile job. It's an easier place to win historically. LSU over Ole Miss. So, and he basically said that's why I went. So, you know, he did a little explaining, not a lot. But he handled it about as good as I think you could expect somebody to.
7: Was he the coach that talked about a rookie cap as well, quote-unquote rookie cap, like a high school cap? Was that just a bunch of nonsense trying to figure out how to put a cap on how much you can pay players?
8: Let's see. Who was talking about that today? It must have been Kiffin. Yeah, I guess it was Kiffin. And you know what's fascinating about that, Gideon? Jim Nagy says the same thing down at OU. That's Jim's big idea.
7: Oh, did he really?
8: No, he didn't. He's talked about that in the past. He said that's what we need more than anything. You know, it's what the NFL figured out is quit paying players that aren't going to play. Start paying the players that are going to play.
7: Right, he brought up Jamarcus Russell, for instance. Yeah.
8: Yeah. Yeah, so, and if you remember Sam Bradford, old Sammy, what was that, the 2010 draft was the last of the big bonus babies, the last of the rookies to get, I think Sam was $68 million, I think. So, good for Sam. We all love Sam, but the NFL said, this is nonsense. We got to fix this. So now, you know, they have a rookie wage scale. And that's really what you're talking about is a freshman wage scale.
7: Yeah, yeah. Right.
8: So Lane championed that. And I think that's, I don't know how you implement it, but it would be a good idea if you could implement it. No doubt about it.
7: As a baseline, before we talk about his appearance today, but you mentioned, you know, working for the Tulsa World in eastern Oklahoma border, you know, it's people that are Hogs fans over there. Like when you do a mailbag, for instance, what is the pulse of Razorback fandom at this stage? Is it a low point, a depressed point, a hopeful point? What typically do you get when you interact with people who are fans of Arkansas football?
8: Well, I haven't interacted with a ton, I have to admit. However, it was not, in their mind, an inspiring hire when they got Ryan Silverfield. I was not expecting much because of that. But, like I said, I was fairly impressed with the guy. He's got some spunk. He's pretty fun to listen to. He's pretty witty. He's confident. So he's got a very interesting story. You know, he's 45 years old. This is his 28th season as a coach. He could not. Yep. He could not play college football because of a neck injury suffered in high school. So his freshman year of college, he was helped out a high school football team as a coach, And the next year, his university, Hampton Sydney in Virginia, made him a student assistant. So he coached Hampton Sydney for 3 or 4 years as he got in and out of college. So he's got a lot of experience for being only 45 years old. So, I think he's got a chance to do something. But, you know, Arkansas has just become, I don't know if it's a hard job, but it's an unsuccessful job. Here's the trivia. Since the advent of Missouri and Texas A&M into the SEC, can you rank the SEC's worst teams in terms of conference record? Who are the worst teams in the SEC going by SEC record?
7: You would think Bielma had that 1 year where he won 9, but they've had some the Chad Morris years were terrible. Barry, if I remember right, and I looked this up, full disclosure, it was around 2 o'clock today. But I want to say they had one Southeastern Conference win in 3 years. And I don't mean one each year. I mean like one total in 3 years, which is absolutely insane. So it's Arkansas is either at the bottom or they're right there with Vanderbilt, maybe. Mississippi State's actually been okay for a few years, so that's going to be my guess. Who is it?
8: You're all over it, and it's Arkansas. Arkansas is 3 games behind Vanderbilt.
7: Wow, isn't that crazy?
8: It's nuts. Now, some of that is the rise of the SEC West, right? I mean, the SEC West has been tougher than the East, you know, for most of the last 15 to 20 years. So a lot of that's caused by that. But Arkansas has I think they've got 5 winless conference seasons in the last 20 years or 15 years. Let's see. 1, 2, 3, 4. They got 4 0-8 seasons in the last 13 years.
7: That's a lot.
8: That's a big lot.
7: That's a lot.
8: You know, Kansas probably has more, but I don't know of anybody else in Power Conference football. I mean, that's a whole.
7: No, I'm sure it's a lot of things. And he talked. I wish he would have answered more than just about the light bulbs, but he said all of the things that he identified in the past 15 years that he looked at of why this is going wrong. I appreciated that. I just wish he would have gone in depth a little bit more to where did they need more funding, because I can't get past some of the hires they made and some of the incredible whiplash that you get from the hires that you made and the style that you wanted to implement. And it's one thing to say, okay, we don't want to play this Bielma style anymore, we want to throw the ball around. Well, then you have to absorb how long that's going to take, because that was pre-portal at the time.
8: Right,
7: and
8: that's
7: so,
8: exactly right.
7: You know, John L. Smith was an awful hire. So they've just made some bad decisions in that regard. Not that Brent's a bad coach or that some of these other guys are really, you know, bad head coaches, but it was bad timing, I think. And they probably stuck around with a couple of guys maybe a year too long. But that's the one thing that I could pinpoint outside of where he's going to be an expert on and could share with us.
8: Yeah. No, that's a great point. Arkansas ought to win more. Now, I don't know that they ought to be upper division of the SEC, but they ought to win more than they have.
7: No, but they shouldn't be going winless in conference.
8: No way. Yeah, because they got a lot of advantages. Being the only school in your state means all kinds of advantages. I mean, if you from resources, financial resources, donors, that kind of thing, everybody in the state pulling for you, getting the donors on board, you know, Tyson and Walmart and J.B. Hunt and those people, they don't have to decide which school they want to support. So it's a good football state. It's not a big football state, but it's a good football state. You still are, border Texas. You got access to the Deep South people. You're adjacent to Mississippi and Louisiana, not that far from Alabama. So, you know, you can get over to Georgia if you had to. And so there's plenty of players around. And they got great tradition. They got a great fan base. They got facilities. They got an athletic department that clearly knows what it's doing. I mean, they're world class in baseball, basketball, softball, and track. So, you know, the town is gorgeous, Fayetteville. The area around it, Northwest Arkansas, is boomtown. I mean, everybody knows that. So, there's not any reason why they shouldn't at least be as good as an Ole Miss or an Auburn or South Carolina, you know. So, but they haven't been. They've just been in a funk, and I don't know what they're going to do. I don't know what to do about it other than hire a good coach, and maybe they have. I don't know. We'll see. But I liked him. I liked him today.
7: Anything come out of Jeff Lebby? Obviously, you're familiar with him over the years. He's got an important year coming up for his team. Anything of note that our listeners need to be aware of?
8: They're going to be better. He's big on his offensive line. He's got a pretty good offensive line this year, he said, and they didn't in years past. They got the sophomore quarterback who was such a sensation at the end of last year, Mario Taylor, big, strong runner-passer type. Reminds you a little bit of Arkansas's Taylen Green, if you remember what that was like. So I think they're going to be better. It's a little bit, they got a killer no October. Let's see. I think it's Alabama, Texas, OU, LSU is their October. Ouch is right. So they better win a bunch in September. But, you know, I think if he could get to 5-7, he would keep his job. If he got 6-6, I'm sure he would. But it'll be hard to get. They need to win at Minnesota, but that won't be easy. I mean, Minnesota's a solid Big Ten program. So that'll be a hard one to win. But they beat Arizona State last year. And so they've got a little bit going for them. That won't be easy when OU goes out there. You know, the Davis Wade Stadium is not an easy place to play. I was there once. I was there with OSU. Either 98 or 99, I can't remember which of those years, when OSU went out there and Mississippi State got after.
7: Because they had gone to Stillwater, and that was a notable win for OSU when it happened.
8: Okay, well then I think it was 99 then when I went. So it was Mississippi State got after them pretty good. Those cowbells come out and ring. It's one of the three sort of normal size stadiums in the SEC, 50 something thousand, or maybe 60, but it's not a massive place, but it's hard to get to, and you're in a snake pit when you get there. So that won't be easy for the Sooners. Texas, of course, went down there last year and needed overtime to get to beat Mississippi.
7: Yeah, you're right.
8: So I think it'll be a tough out for them. But you know, Lebby's never very loquacious. He didn't tell you a whole lot, so didn't get a bunch out of him. You know what is? You know what I found out though? What's interesting? Let me tell you something that's interesting. Pete Golding, and our good friend Jeff Lebby, opposing coaches in the Egg Bowl, are golfing buddies. They golf together on occasion.
7: No kidding.
8: That's what they said. That's what Pete said. And Lebby didn't deny it when I asked him about it. So I thought that was interesting.
7: That is interesting. Coaching the same state. Who would have thought? And then we wrap things up at the end of the day with the Texas Longhorns. We know about that return match with Ohio State early on at Tennessee. Then OU, Florida, Mississippi State all at home before it gets road heavy at the end of the year after all those home games and a neutral site at Missouri, at LSU, and at Texas A&M, three of the last 4 weeks. What are your thoughts on the Longhorns this year, and what are your thoughts on the appearance of the coach and the players today?
8: Well, I mean, I think Sarkisian said, you guys write about this a lot. You're always saying we have a good roster. And he said, you're right. We do have a good roster. He said, we still got to, you know, produce and play well. But he's pretty confident, I think. You know, they got, they've lost a lot of good players because that's what you do when you have good rosters. But he seems pretty confident, and most people pretty confident in them. A lot of people have them ranked number one. They got a, their schedule is stiffened up pretty good, so that won't be real easy. But you know, they're going to be tough to beat for the Sooners, but the Sooners need to do it because you can't go losing 4 out of 5 to Texas. I don't think that would not be, that would not be advisable. But they're going to be a hard out. Arch Manning looks like the real deal. He's, you know, solid guy. You can, I could tell last year down in Atlanta that he was, he's a big time, you know, he's a big time presence and personality in terms of good leadership and rock solid. And he certainly hasn't changed in that regard. So Texas is set. They love that wide receiver core. Cam Coleman, of course, came along, and some people think he'll be a superstar, and he very well might be. So I think it's a good, good, good Texas team. We'll see early with Ohio State, and then we'll see when they play the Sooners, and we'll see late when they play A&M, and they got a couple of big-time games in between. They play LSU, and I think they host Ole Miss. They don't get Alabama or Georgia this year. But it's a pretty good schedule, so they'll be tested. If they make the playoff, they will have earned it.
7: Do you think in the Southeastern Conference this year we had a team that was 10-2 a season ago not get in? We had a team that was 9-3 that was at least in the discussion of getting in. What do you think is 10-2 based on the quality near the top of the league? Is 10-2 a shoe-in this year, in your opinion, or do you think this is one of the first instances where we have a 9-3 team get in, if the case may be?
8: I think a 10-2 is automatic. It wasn't last year, but I think it will be this year. I would hope it would be. I do think, though, that it's going to be hard for a lot of teams to get to 10-2 because of that 9-game schedule. So you want to go 10-2, I mean, sweep your non-con and go 7-2 in the conference. And listen, somebody like OU, we know what their schedule is. 7-2 would be a great performance by the Sooners. And for a lot of these teams that play 4 heavyweights in conference, you know, Texas A&M, for instance, plays 5 road games this year in conference. So to go 7-2 is really pretty exemplary. So we'll just have to see how all that plays out. But one of my predictions for the year was I think the SEC could be disappointed in the number of playoff teams because of the 9-3. It's something Lane Kiffin talked about. He's very worried about. So I think that's something to keep an eye on. We'll see if this 9-game schedule works out. It works out for us as the consumer. It works out for ESPN as the provider. I don't know if it'll work out for the teams if they all of a sudden get left out, you know, at the end. You know, in 24, we had 3 SEC teams in, and 3 more were 9-3. So we could have something more similar to that this year, I think, with that 9-game schedule, I think. I really do.
7: Yeah, I could definitely see that. Barry, really appreciate your reporting and your perspective all week long. Tell us about our partners at Mathis Home.
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7: Just past 5:20 on a Thursday, back here, WWLS, the Sports Animal, Gideon Hamilton for the Grand Casino Hotel and Resort. 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
7: hour. Dean, how are you doing today?
10: Doing well.
7: Got quite a panel of appearances to talk about today, the final day of SEC Media Day, all relevant in their own way. Before I ask you about that, though, when you went to events like this, as the media is a conduit to the fan base, when you ask a question, were you typically, depending upon the setting, asking for yourself or asking what you thought fans wanted to hear, or was it kind of a mix of both? Hey, if I'm interested in this, I think somebody else will as well. How did you approach asking questions in an interview setting?
10: Well, my philosophy has been, whether it's in a preseason conference setting or post game or a coach's show, to try to ask what the fan is wanting to know. But you know, often, I mean, you also have things that you want to ask that may not be addressed by other guys. So you certainly want to try to work that in there. But I always work from the position, it's a good question, but I always work from the position of trying to make sure and get out there the questions that I know the fans are asking me, or I hear them ask you guys on radio, or that they want answered.
7: All right, let's start things off with the first of the day. That was Lane Kiffin, and maybe he was one of the most anticipated appearances of Media Days because of the association with Mississippi a year ago. He did address that. I don't think it was necessarily at the podium. I think that might have been with the network afterwards, where he did express regret for the way things went down and the timing of that. What do you think about LSU's new coach and their situation coming off of Brian Kelly's regime?
10: Well, I think that it was good to hear Kiffin at least say, "I screwed up," or "I wish I had I wish I had done it differently." You know, you get a guy like that, though, and you never know what to believe, because you know that his track record is not great on speaking the truth. You know, saying things that get headlines, that's great. That's fun for you and me and for our,
7: sure,
10: our clients, our listeners, or viewers. But I never know what to believe from him. But I did think that was a good start. So from that standpoint, I think that was successful. It's just going to be really interesting to follow these guys this year, because he's got a quarterback that may not be 1,000% healthy,
7: right,
10: and wasn't at the session down there, Gideon, which was kind of interesting. But you know what? They poured out. I just heard their top reporters down there with on the air a few minutes ago. They actually spent $50 million on this roster, or right at it.
7: Oh, wow.
10: That's silly money. They went into it planning to spend 25, and Kiffin got them to 50. How about that? All that means is that whatever he told them to get hired, now he's doubled down in my mind.
7: Well,
10: $50 million.
7: That's the. Can you believe that?
10: Yes. Yes, I can. Where it stops, nobody knows. You know, I lived down there in Louisiana, out in the oil patch, for a year with my great friend Don Trimble, and got to know those people and how they operate, and just that state. And there's so many wonderful, wonderful things about it. And there's also some really negative things, but there's wonderful things. And one of the things you learn is their passion for everything but LSU football, because it's the only game in town. And that they have money, and the money is there for Lane. But for him to be able to double up what they had committed to him when he signed, that's pretty remarkable.
7: Well, here's another school that you have a connection to, and that's the Arkansas Razorbacks. And there have been plenty of instances this week where, and I talked with you about with Auburn. Man, I didn't realize how long it's been since they've been just kind of scuffling around a bowl eligibility. Florida, the same thing. And with Arkansas, you really don't realize until it creeps up on you how bad it's gotten. And bad is an operative term here. I think it's appropriate because since 2013, Dean, they have had four different seasons. We're only talking about 12 years. A third of those seasons, they have not won one conference game. There have been two additional seasons where they've won exactly one conference game. So we're talking about half of the last 12 years where you're winning one or fewer in league play, and it's a tough league, and it's a tough situation they've been on. And remember when they went east and west? The west got tougher at the time. But, Dean, I don't know if there is any, and maybe you have a rational one that I'm not thinking of, any excuse for Arkansas to be that, and I mean this, bad.
10: Well, I don't throw it out as an excuse, but I was going to say that, you know, I became Razorback indoctrinated when my brother was recruited and played there, and then when I was really heavily recruited to go, and Paul played there in the 60s, played in that 69 shootout against Texas. And so I come at it from going way, way back, and Frank Broyles' decision to move into the SEC is where I'm headed with this. I thought it was just so I respected Frank Broyles as much as any coach I ever knew, but I just was going, come on, this sounds right. I know that money is what this is largely about, but you just can't be competitive. The state size and the lack of players that the state produces and the revenue. Now, they recently, I mean, you know, now the revenue with the money that the big boosters have, it's a different thing.
7: Sure.
10: They're fine. But little old Arkansas is kind of how I felt as a fan, and it's continued that way, and it's just harder to win. So you got to start from that standpoint. Sam Pittman did some great things, but I don't know that Sam, you know, there was a reason that they let him go. I think Silverfield is a guy that I was impressed with today. I really, because I like Sam so much, I was a little bit taken aback when someone asked him why they lost so much, and he just kind of came out and told them. And one of the things he said was effort and a loser's mentality.
7: Right.
10: My God, you couldn't hammer the coach that you're following with any more deadly wording than that. But I thought he was believable. I thought he was a guy that is on top of it. And that's kind of the overall feeling I get from all of – what is it, Giddy? Is it six new coaches? Five or six?
7: Yes. I think you're right about that.
10: Yeah. They all seem kind of similar in that they are assertive. They have their eyes wide open. They're not full of a bunch of BS and gimmickry. I don't know, you know, all of them can't win big immediately, but Silverfield is one of those that goes right into that group of someone that knows what he's done in the past that's worked. And I can see, as I listen to these guys, what I think most often, what I'm picturing is guys in a locker room, you know, 60 guys. Are they buying into it or not?
7: Yep.
10: And a place like Arkansas and where they've been, as you documented, they have to buy into it.
7: Mm-hmm. Yeah. Dean Blevins with us. What is your association with Jeff Lebby? We hear, you know, some of the coaches that coached alongside him really rave about his attention to detail in terms of drawing up an offense and not necessarily designing a play, but knowing where everybody should be on the field at any given time. If this is it, and we hope it's not, at Mississippi State, he's certainly going to land on his feet, but he's got a really, really tough challenge in front of him again this season, Dean, with the slate that they've got in front of them. But you could sense it last year, things starting to turn around a little bit.
10: Well, I think he's a really talented guy, and I didn't just buy it when he first came in, like everyone was just going nuts over him. But I liked him personally, and I respect the fact that even though the Art Briles experience is toxic, just bringing up Art's name, his son, Kendall, is a very good coach, and the people that Jeff was around down in Waco for a period of time there, man, they were good. They were good ball coaches, and I think that he learned a lot from that. He's got a personality that works for the players. I go back to believability. I think he's got it. But once again, what program are they ahead of? They're ahead of one program that I can think of in the SEC, and that's the one that you just brought up a moment ago, Arkansas, in terms of having the wherewithal or collection of whatever it is that's needed to go win. I look at them way down there at the bottom. What would that be, number 15 out of 16? That's a tough task.
7: Yeah. And then finally, we wrapped up the week with the Texas Longhorns, Sarkisian and Manning and those guys. What are your thoughts about Texas's prospects? Because, you have that finish of the year. You beat Texas A&M, and not a bad record at all, but there were some close calls along the way. That's the way it's going to be in the SEC, though. We're going to know pretty quick about Texas because they have Ohio State at home. They go to Tennessee, then Red River, and the gauntlet begins from there. So what are your thoughts on the Longhorns this year?
10: Well, I was afraid when Sark came in he would do what he's done so far. I don't know what the next level for him is, though, in terms of taking that next big step. I was thinking, what is he? The feel out there is that Texas, and they've made Oklahoma look bad for the most part these last few years. But overall, I think he's 3-2 against Oklahoma. He's not shown himself capable enough to go win the big game and get to that championship. And he has all the freaking toys in the world. I mean, we talk about the LSU money. It's not any more than Texas has whatever it wants. So they have every opportunity. They've got a head start. The rest of them are running a 100-yard or 100-meter dash. They're running a 90-meter dash. You know what I mean? Yeah. They've got all the bells and whistles. He loves his talent. He sounds good. But I'm becoming more dubious by the year, even though I do know how good they are.
7: Mm-hmm. Now that everything has concluded, were there 1, 2, 3 moments or personalities that stood out to you from the week? Not that necessarily changed your perception about the individual or the team or the season that they're about to have, but just your own observations. You've been to a lot of these over the years, so we trust you to be able to parse through some things.
10: Well, I think my immediate answer would be Florida. I think Florida's got the guy, and I think they've got the resources. I think they do have momentum, and I expect Florida to become a competitor for the SEC championship and perhaps make runs at national championships. I think he's going to recruit like crazy. The money is there. The talent is there in that state. I think that he stole the week.
7: John Summerall, the new head coach of the Florida Gators. Dean, really appreciate your perspective throughout the week. Look forward to talking to you again tomorrow.
10: Okay, bud. Take care, Gideon.
7: 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I'm having a great time at the Grand Casino Hotel and Resort in Shawnee. The first concert ever hosted by the Grand, it was Gretchen Wilson. the next big concert hosted by the Grand Gretchen Wilson. She is coming back October 17th for their 20th anniversary show. 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
4: Hey, just past 5:45 on a Thursday, having a great time at Grand Casino Hotel and Resort. 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Sam Humphries is with us inside our Sports Animal studio. Sam, appreciate you spending some extra time with me here, but I'd love to get your perspective on the fourth and final day of SEC Media Days. Started off with Lane Kiffin. We heard from the new head coach of Arkansas, Ryan Silverfield, a local favorite, Jeff Lebby at Mississippi State, and finished it off with Steve Sarkisian. Was there anything that stood out to you from today's lineup?
5: I mean, a lot stood out today, Gideon. It's always entertaining with Lane Kiffin, even though, you know, today wasn't his most entertaining day we've ever seen at SEC Media Days. He talked for 17 minutes by himself. And then
4: I think
5: only
4: that
5: took...
4: was probably by design.
5: Yeah, exactly. That move, for sure. That move, for sure. But I do like what he said. I like what he said about the three-loss teams needing a better chance to make the college football playoff. You know, comparing, for instance, a team like Oklahoma, who could have three losses to three teams in the top five against, you know, if Michigan did beat OU and went on to have a good season. Let's say that they lost to Michigan, Georgia, and Texas. You're telling me that that Oklahoma team, there's not a chance that they could be better than a one-loss team in the Big 12 or the ACC? I think there is a chance that that could be the case. And Kiffin talked about that today, which I totally agree with Kiffin on. Mm-hmm. I found it interesting, you know, the half apology of how he dealt with it, right? I mean, yesterday we were talking about Pete Golding bringing up ex-girlfriends, and then now he was saying Kiffin was getting advice from Elko saying it's like a marriage. And essentially, do you have the quote in front of you, Gideon, what Kiffin said? I could pull it up real quick.
4: I'll bring it up. Was that was that on the podium, or was that with
5: this
4: the
5: was
4: panel?
5: With ESPN. I couldn't even find audio of this. Here was the quote. Talking about Elko, he said, Elko said that's really like you're in a marriage. Kiffin said you're leaving the marriage that she thought was great. It was great for 6 years, and you're leaving it in order to go to another woman who she despises. Oh, but let me stay in the house for a couple more weeks with the kids, and I might bring some of the kids with me. You're okay with that, right? And then I'm like, I'm going to leave. And then it's like, it's going to be like, I understand there was no way to do what I was trying to do. And so essentially he's saying that he shouldn't have even tried to come back and coach the team, and the, you know, sitting on the runway and Marty Smith waiting forever, all of that stuff he probably could have handled differently. But I do want to remind people that Kiffin did try to come back and finish out the year. It's not like he left them high and dry. Ole Miss is the ones that wanted him gone, and like Lane is saying, he understands why, but I think any coach in college football would have left Ole Miss to go to LSU. So I just found it interesting that he's trying to apologize and take the high road at least halfway.
4: What about the rest of the day? You really need to look at how bad Arkansas has been over the last dozen years. It is shocking to actually see it laid out in front of you. I didn't realize that, but he's really, really got a tough chore in front of him. What about Sark and Arch at the end of the day for the Longhorns?
5: So, Arkansas, first of all, I didn't realize that Silverfield was that entertaining, right? I mean, he was like, I don't even know what the hell Aura is, and I thought he was pretty good.
4: Yeah.
5: Good today up on the podium and also said, you know, what's my record against these SEC coaches? 5-1? Okay, yeah. I just wanted to remind people of that. So I thought that he was pretty good, and I could see him, I don't know if turn it around is the right way to put it with Arkansas because their schedule's still going to be so hard, but I kind of like the direction they're going with Silverfield, and it seems like the expectations of all these new coaches, his are the lowest with

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1: The Chicago Bears might be moving to Indiana. 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
16: It's the business decision. I mean, John Deere, another Illinois company, just moved a huge distribution center just across the border. We got smaller companies moving all the time. 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
1: Commander Bovino, he's been ordered basically to leave Minneapolis by the higher-ups in the federal government, along with some but not all of the Border Patrol agents who are on the ground there. And I think the president saw and has been under-impressed recently with some of the people doing the talking and doing the so-called leading, and he's made a change with Homan. 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
5: What is good, everybody? Welcome in to Inside Sports. Sam Humphreys in for Al Eshbeck on this beautiful Thursday. And I want you guys to shape the show tonight. No guests in any of the 3 hours. This first hour, filling in for Al. And then on Game Time from 7 to 9 with myself, Sam Humphreys. Now, in the 8 o'clock hour, I do want to play the full monologues from Sark and from Kiffin earlier on today. Also, if you guys want to hear from Silverfield, we can certainly do that as well. We're going to play kind of a grab bag of different audio from SEC Media Days here in this first hour. But if you guys want to weigh in on anything going on in the sports world, I would love to hear from you. 405-900-9957 is the Lucky Star line. The lines are open. So call in. I'll get you right on here on Inside Sports. Also, 900-9957 is the Johnny's Charcoal Broiler Text Nation line. Tony Z on the other side of the glass for the first hour. What's up, Tony?
6: Wishing I had some of them Johnny's onion rings. Did you mention that?
5: See, are you an onion rings guy or a fries
6: guy? From that place I am. They're the best onion rings in all of the land.
5: They also have some of the best fries, too. I mean, their fries are the perfect texture. Are you a crispy fries guy or kind of a soft?
6: Oh, it's got to be crispy. They got to take care of that.
5: Dude, but when the Johnny's fries are just, they give you extra and they're just in the bag and they're a little bit soft, but they're still crispy enough.
6: Listen, I know the best. When I know that they're like hand cut and they're like done the right way, I'm okay with the squish. So it's all good.
5: So good. I'm always a regular fry guy. And normally, you know, like my wife always calls me fat for getting the regular fry, but I don't care. I'm eating it all.
6: Yeah, I'm taking the slice of pie, too. Banana pie.
5: Yeah. You got to get the Humpman special. What was the Humpman special? It was a number one with sauce and mayonnaise only with a regular fry, a large drink, and a coconut cream pie.
6: That used
5: to be the heck of the deal back in the day. My dad, that was not false advertising. He had the Humpman special a few more times than just the times that he was on the air.
6: I like how they changed almost like the numbers on the menu, though. They don't do the numbers. And the old school is like number 7.
5: Oh, and there's no numbers there anymore.
6: And the one I went to one time, and the lady had to remind the person taking the menu what the 7 was. And I was like, wow, okay.
5: Dude, I went there not too long ago. I said number 1. I didn't even look at the menu. She was probably like, what the heck?
6: They already knew then, I guess, right?
5: That's right. The Johnny sauce. Delicious as well. Would love to know what's in that. It's like barbecue sauce and ketchup mix. I don't know what's in it, but it's the best.
6: Sorry to derail this with food talk right off the top.
5: good stuff. Tony, we're gonna get to some audio throughout the day, but before we do that, I put together what I would have voted if I was at SEC Media Days as far as my poll. So I'm going to start it off. Everybody knows my 1 and 2 from my prediction earlier in the week. I got Georgia number 1. I got OU number 2. And we talked all about that. We can dive into it here in a second. I have LSU number 3. A lot of people are jealous of Lane Kiffin. A lot of people want to see Lane Kiffin fail. But he got two of the most impactful transfers in the portal. And listen, so did Texas. I'm about to get to Texas in a second. But Sam Levitt, I am very confident after hearing Lane Kiffin talk about him today, saying that he's fully healthy and ready to go this upcoming season. And then you bring in Jordan Seaton, who's the big offensive lineman from Dion in Colorado. Heck of an offensive lineman. You still have Harlan Berry. You bring in Eugene Wilson from Florida, and you also bring in Jackson Harris from Hawaii, and they retain Trey Des Green, the tight end that's just an absolute beast. He was there at Media Days today. Prince Will on the defensive side, I'm not even going to try to say his last name, but he's the big-time defensive end, could go pretty high in the NFL draft. He's coming from Ole Miss, following Lane Kiffin to LSU. Whit Weeks, we all know who Whit Weeks is. That's the kid dating Lane Kiffin's daughter, from middle linebackers, staying at LSU. And then they got TJ Dottery, who is middle linebacker, and he's coming from Ole Miss as well. And then their secondary looks pretty solid as well. And I look at LSU's schedule, and they all their tough games are at home. I mean, you get Texas A&M at home, you get Alabama at home, and you get Texas at home. Yeah, Ole Miss, that's going to be a heck of a tough road game with Lane Kiffin returning to Oxford. But, I mean, other than that, they play at Tennessee, which is tough, but Tennessee is not quite as good as they have been without the quarterback. We'll see how that ends up shaping out for Josh Heupel. But they play Arkansas and Auburn. They play McNeese in the middle of the year, but they also play Clemson at the start of the year, and that's not a conference game. And so my point is Arkansas, Auburn, Kentucky, and Mississippi State are all on the schedule. They avoid OU and Georgia. And so, and then you get to play A&M, Texas, and Bama at home. That's pretty doable. I'm not saying that it's going to be easy, but I do kind of like their schedule a little bit more than some of these other teams. And so I'm putting LSU number three. I'm putting Texas number four. I loved what I heard from Sark. I love what I heard from Arch Manning earlier on today. Arch is everything you could possibly want in a starting quarterback. Going to say all the right things. And the second half of the year last year, I don't think you can ignore it. He was playing a whole lot better football. And if he completes that pass at the end of the Ohio State game, Texas is in the playoffs and peaking at the right time. I mean, yeah, Miami made the final game, but also Texas looked better against Texas A&M than even Miami did. And so I think that Texas could win the conference this year. I'm putting them at four only because I think that OU beats Texas in the OU-Texas game. I got A&M at five. I still worry a little bit about their defense, giving up so many points against the good teams last year and even a bad team in Arkansas. But they do have the playmakers on the offensive side of the ball. Bama at six. I don't trust the freshman quarterback, but their defense is going to be really good. That puts them in the middle of the conference to me. I got Ole Miss at seven. I do think there's going to be a drop off offensively, even though you retain Trinidad Chambliss and you retain Kewon Lacy. I do think there's going to be a drop off without Lane Kiffin and without the play caller Weiss Jr. And so I don't trust Pete Golding's defense. In what we saw last year, they gave up 34 against Georgia and then gave up 31 against Miami and gave up a game-winning drive against Miami and Carson Beck. And so Golding's going to have to prove it to me, and I do feel like there's going to be a little bit of a drop-off there, and I like LSU in that game in Oxford. Tennessee, like I just talked about, no Joey Aguilar anymore. I just need to see it from Tennessee. Not much that I can really go off with Tennessee. And then South Carolina, I do think that Beamer might bounce back a little bit as far as bouncing back from what they went, four games. But Lenora Sellers and Dylan Stewart, I mean, those guys are beasts. And Nick Harbor, we'll see if he ever pans out. Sure seems like he might be one of those track guys that never really pans out, but they have the talent. It's just their schedule is so freaking hard. I mean, they got to play Bama and at Florida and Tennessee and at Oklahoma. They got to play A&M and Georgia and then Clemson, not a conference game, but they have to play them at the end of the year too. It's just really tough. I mean, Beamer, I think, is in a very tough spot this year. And then I got Florida at 10. I like what I heard from Sumron. I like their running back Baugh. But it's kind of tough to have that big of success in your first year in the SEC. So I'm putting them at 10. Give me Auburn at 11, I guess. We'll see with Auburn. And then down the, you know, at the bottom of the league here, I would go probably Missouri after them, and then Vandy, then Mississippi State, and then Kentucky. And then I would put Arkansas there. But like I just said, with Gideon, I was fairly impressed with what I heard from Silverfield today. And he reminded everybody that he does have a 5-1 record against the head coaches in the SEC. Now, they did lose 4 games just last year at Memphis. And so I like Silverfield. He came off more likable than I thought he would. It's not like I thought he wasn't going to be likable, but he came off I could believe in that guy a little bit more than I thought. I just didn't really know much about Silverfield. But I put Arkansas at the bottom. They have been at the bottom. Maybe I should put Kentucky there and Willstein or maybe Mississippi State. But we'll see with Missouri if Hardy comes back and from the shooting and is healthy. But I don't know. We'll see on that front. But I think that Vandy, Missouri, Mississippi State, Kentucky, and Arkansas are going to be at the bottom of the league. So if you have any thoughts on my rankings there, I would love to hear it. Let's go to the Lucky Star line and go to Tyler. What's up, Tyler?
7: Between these 4 golfers, which one wins their first major? Hovland, Oberg, Young, or Burns?
5: Burns has been close the last couple of majors, right? So you said Hovland, Oberg, Burns, and who? Who was the other one? Hovland, Oberg, Burns, and he said someone else, and I can't remember. It should be Hovland. If Hovland would get out of his own way and stop tinkering and realize that Victor Hovland was Victor Hovland and have that confidence that he was playing with a few years ago whenever he won the FedEx Cup, there's really nobody that hits the ball better than him when he is on, not even Scottie Scheffler. And so it should be Javi. Oberg, his swing is up there with the elite swings on the PGA Tour as well. You probably have to go Burns, though, because he keeps coming so close. And I've been impressed with how well he's hit the ball. He's always been a guy that is kind of that has kind of been a short game guy, one of the better putters on the PGA Tour. I wish I knew the other one that he said. Oh, he said Cam Young. Now, see, that makes it interesting. It's a good question. Cam Young, he's already won a Players' Championship. You could make the case that if Cam Young wins the playoffs this year, that he would be the player of the year, even though he didn't win a major championship. You probably have to go Cam Young. Gosh, that is a great question. I would love to see Javi do it first. I would probably go Cam Young, Hovland, Oberg, and Burns. But like I said, Burns has just finished 2nd and 3rd the last 2 major championships. That's a heck of a question. Kind of goes off preference there, but I was a little bit disappointed with how Oberg putted in the major championships this year. We'll see if he can kind of get that figured out heading into 2027. Back to football. Tony, let's see on the text line first, some people reacting to what I said here. It says, your logic is if Arch completes a pass, they are in the playoffs. So what if Kentucky and if Mississippi State don't blow leads? Good point. I'm just saying, yeah, you're right. Mississippi State was up by 17 on Texas, and Texas ended up winning the game in overtime. And yeah, they won the game in overtime against Kentucky too. And so I'm not saying that, you know, Texas should have been in the playoff last year. I'm just saying if Arch did complete that pass early on in the season, we probably give him a little bit more credit for what he did in the second half of the year because it was really, really good. He was really, really good against OU. He was, great against Texas A&M later on in the season as well. And so you add Cam Coleman and you keep Ryan Wingo and you also have Hollywood Smothers and Relik Brown. And then you have Colin Simmons, maybe the best defensive player in college football on the other side of the football. I understand why Sark was so confident this year, but like I said, I'm also the same guy picking OU to beat Texas and upset Texas in the OU Texas game. Now OU could be favored in that game if OU beats Michigan at Michigan and Georgia at Georgia. I think they end up splitting those two games, and Texas will probably be a slight favorite in the OU-Texas game. But I'm more excited for OU-Texas this year than maybe any year in my memory. I mean, this is like the old days where both teams are looking to do something special, and hopefully everybody stays healthy, because a couple of the years, I mean, last year, obviously Mateer was not healthy coming off the Dr. Shin surgery, and a couple of years ago you had Dylan Gabriel obviously not healthy, and so I want to see OU stay healthy enough to get through these first five games. If they do, I think they have a pretty good chance to go 2-1, and then the second half of the year can be pretty manageable after that. Tony, we have a grab bag of different audio from throughout SEC Media Days, and let me pull this up so I can kind of guide you through this. But let's start it off. We're just talking about Texas and talking about the Red River Shootout. Let's hear from Sark earlier on today when he was asked about Parker Livingstone transferring from Texas to OU and what it's going to be like when they see each other down in Dallas.
8: I mean, I hope we kick his ass. I mean, like, it's a Red River rivalry. You know what I mean? He chose to go there. He's on the other side. It's the way the game goes. If you've ever been, it's a hell of a game. It's epic. You know, pulling into the Cotton Bowl, the State Fair, the corn dogs, the turkey legs, the, you know, split down the middle at the 50-yard line, both teams in the same tunnel. Like, at the end of the day, like, it's competition. You know, after the game, I'm sure I'll give him a big hug. Before that, we're trying to beat his ass. That's the way it goes.
5: Livingstone did choose to go to OU, but as Sark said today, I mean, they had to let certain players go to get under the cap. They said he was talking about cap space. And again, when they add, you know, great players like Cam Coleman, certain good players like Parker Livingstone are going to choose to go somewhere else. And so, but I thought that was perfect energy for what you should want from both sides of the OU Texas game, from Sark right there talking about his thoughts on what it's going to be like coaching against Livingstone instead of coaching for him. Remember, Livingstone was the roommate of Arch Manning the last couple of years. And so it's going to be weird for Arch, you know, seeing his roommate on the other side as well. Okay. So one of the things that I didn't bring up talking about why I'm high on LSU and why I'm picking LSU to finish third in the conference is one of the underrated things that Lane Kiffin did is not only did he bring in his offensive coordinator from Ole Miss, Charlie Weiss Jr., but he also retained Blake Baker that was at LSU, who I felt like was doing a good job, and he kept a bunch of good LSU defenders there down in Baton Rouge. And so let's hear from TJ Dottery earlier on today talking about the chemistry with the LSU defense.
9: What's your relationship like with Blake Baker? I mean, go ahead.
10: Yeah. He's awesome. He's awesome. He's from a coach's standpoint, he's intelligent, and he's played the linebacker position, so he knows it, like the X's and O's and everything about it. And then him as a person is just even greater in terms of how he is, how he carries himself. You can talk to him about anything, and his energy. Like, he wears cleats to practice all the time. And, like, you make a play. I'll tell you a funny story. I made a play the first day I was out there, and he almost jumped on my back, like came on the field, and he scared me because I thought I did something wrong. Like, I just haven't had that from anyone before, and like that's excitement, and it's awesome to go out there and play for somebody like that.
9: In spring, I got some video one of the days they let us out there of him running the safety drills, like within the cleats, like doing the
10: yes, like when he has those cleats on, he's in full go mode, like he's trying to beat you, like showing how much of an athlete he is. Like he's awesome,
9: dude played.
5: And that is one of the new guys on LSU coming from Ole Miss, TJ Dottery. He will be playing linebacker with Whit Weeks on that LSU defense. Next, let's hear from the commissioner, Greg Sankey, on the Paul Feinbaum show earlier on today. We did essentially a whole show on this show earlier on in the week about the SEC possibly breaking away from the NCAA And that all came from a question that Sankey was asked earlier on in the week. And so Sankey wanted to clear some things up, and he brought the transcript of the press conference to the Feinbaum show today. Listen to Sankey here.
11: America, I did bring my transcript from Monday, because on Monday afternoon, I was asked about my remarks related to Breakaway. And I'm trying to remember what happened. And I observed, I don't think that comment wasn't my remarks. I think it was a question that was asked of me. So the transcript, I think, is publicly available.
12: Yeah.
11: And the question was, we'll have fun just for a moment. How real are the conversations within the SEC about potentially breaking away from the college structure as we know it? And I said, so you phrased the question of how real. I'll take that. Is real or not real. So then if you're me, you have the opportunity to make a decision. Like, do you just be truthful? Which I was, and that became the headline. So has anyone ever had a real conversation about, wow, we should do something else? Yes. Does that dominate our time? Is that at the top of the agenda? Is that a priority? It is not. It is a concept. And in fact, Paul, last year for our presidents and chancellors, I provided, I think it was a 4 or 5 page analysis of all the elements that go into that timeline. I mean, this will be news. And then here's the real headline. My recommendation is we not pursue that course of action. We have, you know, I said, you know, if we're working with Congress, if you want to be in front of Congress, you could pursue this. And so we have other priorities, the Protect College Sports Act legislation considered in the Senate, the potential for legislation to be considered in the House of Representatives. How do we make conference-led decisions that are right for us? Do we have the right policy? But as I commented on Monday, what is underneath the breakaway-type conversation, or we should do something else, is the frustration with the circumstances.
5: So he's clearing things up that it's not imminent. Like the headlines were saying on Monday, I do think that if the SEC ever broke away from the NCAA, they would have to break away with the Big Ten. If they didn't, I think it would be really tough for them to go by their own set of rules and still, you know, consider themselves national champions. But that's a long way away, it seems like. Also, he mentions the Protect College Sports Act when talking to Feinbaum there, and this is breaking news. As of 10 minutes ago, there's going to be no vote on the college sports bill expected before August. So it's not going to go into effect this season. And so, again, if you don't know what the College or Protect College Sports Act is, it's a bill that is supposed to, you know, kind of regulate NIL, determine fair market value. It's supposed to, you know, put into effect this transfer rule where, you know, it guarantees athletes one penalty-free transfer with the second transfer resulting in a one-year loss of eligibility. Also, the you know, you get 5 years to play five. And so there's also some other stuff in there as far as like antitrust exemptions and media, you know, permits, joint media rights and pooling for entities representing at least 75% of the football bowl subdivision, which is the FBS. So, again, I like certain parts of the Protect College Sports Act. I think other parts are going to be tough, even, you know, for Congress to agree on, or for, I don't know how it's going to eliminate lawsuits if they start trying to determine what a player's fair market value is for endorsement deals. Or will this Protect College Sports Act make the players employees? And if you make them employees, then that's a whole nother, you know, long drawn out process of getting the players to unionize, which the players are not going to want to do. And so it is way farther in the future than some of the headlines made it seem earlier on in the week. Like I said, I'm a fan of the transfer restrictions. I think that the main issue with college sports is not the money, not the NIL. It's the fact that there's annual free agency. I think the players certainly deserve to be paid their fair market value, which is what someone is willing to pay you when you're a part of a billion-dollar industry. And so I disagree with certain parts of it. I agree with certain parts of it, like the transfer restrictions, but I also disagree with the, you know, you get 5 years to play five. as a person who redshirted and then had a medical redshirt for a cancer year, and then I didn't even use my last year for a COVID year, you're telling me that I beat cancer and I couldn't come back and start on my golf team again? I think that that's ridiculous. The players would certainly not like that. So they're going to have to change that, I would assume, but maybe not. We'll see. So again, not imminent is what I wanted you to take away from that conversation there between Sankey and Finebaum. We need to hit a break. After the break, more media, more audio from SEC Media Days. If you want to call in, give your thoughts on my SEC list, my SEC poll that I would have voted for if I was at SEC Media Days, I would love to hear it. 405-900-9957 is the Lucky Star line. It's also the Johnny's text line. We'll get to those after the break here on Inside Sports. Sam in for Al on Oklahoma's leader in sports, The Animal.
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5: We're back here on Inside Sports. Sam Humphries and Tony Z with you for the next 30 minutes or so until game time. Also, myself starts at 7 and will go until 9 p.m. like every single weeknight here on the Sports Animal. Tony, before we get back to the audio from SEC Media Days today, we do have a few text messages that I want to get to. This one on the Johnny's text line comes from Cade in Hitchcock. Tony, where is Hitchcock?
6: I haven't the foggiest. I'd have to look.
5: Let's see here. Let's look at the old map on the phone. Hitchcock. Let's see where this is. It is in Oklahoma.
6: Blaine County.
5: It's kind of, it's like north of Watonga. It's between Watonga and O'Keen out there in western Oklahoma. Very cool. Caden Hitchcock. He says, I'm unsure if OU should really be your number two in the conference this year over LSU and Texas. Both of those teams seem very wealthy, and Sam Levitt is a star. If he's healthy, he's really good, but he also had a very tough surgery. Arch and Levitt seem better than Mateer. I agree with you on pretty much everything that you said. I do think that Arch and Levitt are both better than Mateer when they are healthy. But I'm also a believer in John Mateer when he's healthy too. What I would say is Texas is certainly more talented on paper than OU, but crazy things happen down at the Cotton Bowl for the OU-Texas game. And I think that OU has the better defense, and I can make the case has just as good of an offense if Mateer is healthy. I know that Cam Coleman is ridiculous and Arch Manning is going to be maybe a top five pick in the draft. But let's see what Mateer does this year when he's healthy, because I didn't forget about the end of the Michigan game or the end of the Auburn game or the game against Alabama at Alabama. This guy can make big plays in big moments too. And I do think that OU is going to be able to run the ball in short yardage situations, something that OU has not been able to do against Texas the last couple of seasons. So, let's just wait and see on OU and Texas. As far as LSU, Lane Kiffin seemed very confident in Sam Levitt. But I would say that, again, even though I brought up Blake Baker and the defense for LSU earlier on in the show, I still think that OU has a better defense than LSU. And one thing that I like about LSU is the fact that they do play Texas and Alabama. One reason why I picked LSU ahead of Texas is because I think LSU might beat Texas in Baton Rouge, but they play Texas and Bama and A&M all at home. Now, they certainly could lose at Ole Miss. I mean, who knows? They might lose one of those three games at home that I just talked about, but that is why I'm high on LSU. But again, I think that OU will beat Texas, and I also think that there's a chance, let's say that Texas beat LSU down there. And so then, I mean, you got a three-way tie. And so I'm kind of putting all Texas, OU, and LSU all in that same little category there. So let's see here. Let's see. This one comes from the 405. Says, I missed your top three in your SEC rankings. Can you please repeat them? Certainly. I got Georgia number one. I got OU number two. And I got LSU number three. Texas number four. Tony, let's go to Jeff on the Lucky Star line. What's up, Jeff? Jeff, are you there? Going once. Jeff is gone. Call back, Jeff, if you want to weigh in on anything in the world of sports. Okay, Tony, let's get back to SEC Media Days. And we heard from Sankey last segment. Let's go back to trying to get my list here. I'm sorry, Tony. Do you have it in front of you? What's next on the list here? Okay, let's go back to Jeff. What's up, Jeff?
4: Yeah, sorry about that. I went into cell hell.
5: No problem. What's on your mind tonight?
4: Well, I guess yesterday or, I don't know, one of the Texas players made a statement the other day that said that, I think it was a linebacker maybe, that OU is no longer their biggest rival at A&M, so they think that OU is just their stepchild now or something. I mean, that, I guess you could use that as a bulletin board material. I don't know.
5: I think OU certainly should use what Colin Simmons said as bulletin board material. Now, he didn't say that today at SEC Media Days. He said that at the drop of the college football video game that came out.
4: Yeah.
5: And he was one of the players that was the featured players. And he basically, they asked him, what is the biggest rivalry in college football? And then he said, our biggest rival, everyone thinks it's OU, but it's not OU. It's actually A&M. And so if I was Brent Venables, I would certainly show that to the team. Don't you think?
4: I bet they know it already.
5: I would assume so.
4: They've got it plastered. So, how's your dad doing? I haven't heard anything about him in a while. He's still doing really good.
5: He's doing great. You should listen to the podcast of last night. He comes on Hump Me and Hump Days on my show every single Wednesday. So tune into that at 8 p.m. every week. But, yeah, he's doing good. He thinks he's a professional golfer now.
4: I missed him because he had such – that laugh of his killed me. I mean, I just love the way he laughed.
5: Oh, yeah, that's the best.
4: Yeah, but anyway, I was going to chime in on that. I thought, dude – You gotta watch what you say sometimes. Sometimes that come back bite you.
5: That's right. And sometimes you gotta remember, sometimes these kids will say stuff that reminds you that they're still kids, right? I mean, and again, I don't know where Colin Simmons is from. Maybe he grew up a Texas fan, but the majority of these players don't grow up as the fans of the schools that they go to, and they don't understand how deep the hatred is between these two fan bases. And if you say anything little like that, it can get blown out of proportion. But I think he meant what he said. And essentially what he's saying is A&M over the last couple of years when he's been there has been at least more talented or maybe a tougher matchup for him. But you just don't say that because OU is obviously Texas's biggest rival.
4: They always have been.
5: And I think that Texas fans only say that it's A&M to piss off OU fans.
4: Yeah. Well, anyway, appreciate it. Thanks, sir.
5: I appreciate it, Jeff. Have a good one. Okay, Tony, speaking of Texas, go back to Media Days today and hear Sark's thoughts on Lane Kiffin.
7: You've been front and center of the evolution of Lane Kiffin.
8: Okay.
7: You know, what do you think of this latest iteration with him in Baton Rouge now, and how have you seen maybe him grow?
8: Well, I think Lane's a really good coach. You know, everywhere he's been, there's been success. Obviously, the most recent success of what he's had at Ole Miss. He's always going to assemble a talented roster. He's always going to be creative, whether it's through schemes, through recruiting, whatever that looks like. He does not look at things traditionally. You know, he's always going to try to think outside the box to find a unique way to accomplish something. And so I expect him to continue to do that at LSU. Now he's got more resources, you know, now he's got more support. And, you know, so I think that's an opportunity for him to continue to grow on the path and the journey that he's on. I'm very proud of Lane. I know he's made a lot of changes personally. I'm really proud of him. And I think those personal changes have led to on-field success. You know, I think there's a direct correlation to that. So I'm very happy for him.
5: Tony, I was thinking today, listening to Lane Kiffin, and again, we're going to play his audio later on Game Time. I was listening to Lane Kiffin thinking, is this guy just morphing into Nick Saban? I mean, he talks with his hands the same way. He has the same cadence. Some of the one-liners that he has are similar as well. And hearing Nick Saban interview Lane Kiffin on SEC Network earlier on today, I was like, whoa. He is literally turning into Nick Saban. Hopefully for LSU, they can have some of the same success that Nick Saban had.
6: The Saban effect. That's what it is.
5: It really is. We'll play some of that audio from Saban and Kiffin together earlier on today, later on in the show as well. I like what Sark said about factoring in strength of schedule more than factoring in a meaningless conference record or a meaningless win-loss record. Because, again, people might get mad at me if they're a Big 12 or, you know, an ACC fan, but he's right about what he says here. Let's listen to Sark and then react to this.
9: But I have to go back to 2023, really. We beat Alabama at Alabama. And that might have been the game that probably got us into the playoff that year in a four-team playoff. We played at Ohio State last year. We played at Michigan the next year. I'm not saying that was the game that got us in, but it surely played a part, right, of getting us into the 12-team playoff, and it got us a better seed winning that game. Last year, we didn't win the game at Ohio State, okay? And so I'm torn because I have two thoughts on this. One is, if we beat Ohio State last year, surely we're in a much better position when it comes to the playoffs. But on the other side of it is, if I don't play Ohio State and I play Jones Junior High, and we're 10-2, and our two losses are to Georgia and Florida, we're a playoff team. But like anything in this world, if you want to be really good at something, you got to take risk. There's calculated risks involved in life that you have to take. It's no different than playing quarterback. You got to take some risks at times. There's no different than being a play caller. You got to take that risk. There's no different than investing in a company or not. You're taking a risk. And so, yes, there's risk involved in playing a high-level non-conference schedule, but there's a lot of value in that win. There's a lot of value in that win if you can get the win. And so is the juice worth the squeeze or not? That's what we're all tasked with. And so I don't know yet about Notre Dame. We'll see. Because I think the committee's got to show us what happens now and what's the value that they're placing on strength of schedule. And are we going to let a 9-3 team in as an at-large? We'll find out. And I think that this year is going to be a great test to that of what that looks like.
5: Totally agree, and I think OU fans should even agree with Sark on that one, considering this could be OU this year. If OU is a three-loss team, and your three losses are Michigan and Georgia, at Georgia and at Michigan, and then in the Cotton Bowl, none of those losses would be at home, and they would be against some of the better teams in the country. And I just hate when I mean, even the Big Ten, but especially the Big 12 and ACC. But, yeah, I mean, the Big Ten does have the national champions recently with Ohio State and Indiana. Oregon's never won one, but they deserve to be in that discussion as elite teams. And Michigan has won one. But after you get through USC and Penn State, I mean, it's Nebraska and Washington and Iowa and Minnesota and Illinois and Wisconsin and Northwestern and UCLA and Maryland and Rutgers and Michigan State and Purdue. There's no Michigan State and Purdue's and Maryland's in the SEC. And so I can even make the case that your win-loss record in the Big Ten is not as important as it is in the SEC. And obviously, you know, a team like an OU, say they lost to at Georgia and against Texas this year. You're going to tell me that a two-loss OU team is the same as like a two-loss Texas Tech team coming out of the Big 12? It's just not the case. Obviously, the OU team would be better. So I think that the committee has to do a better job of factoring in strength of schedule. And Sark is right on the money that if they never scheduled the Ohio State game last year, they would have been in the playoff and they would have been peaking at the right time. Like I said, Texas played Texas A&M a whole lot better than Miami even played Texas A&M. That Miami needed a late turnover from Marcel Reed to win the game, and Miami goes on to the national championship game. And so I feel really strongly about this, that, you know, people from other conferences or fans of other conferences want to put too much of an emphasis on a meaningless win-loss record. Strength of schedule is certainly what should matter. Tony, we need to hit a break. After the break, a few more clips of audio, and then Game Time with myself, Sam Humphries. Phone lines are open. If you want to weigh in, certainly call 405-900-9957. We'll be back. 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
3: Closer to chaos. 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
25: 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Governor of Indiana, Mike Braun.
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11: The honor court is met. His name will never be mentioned again. Let him go from us forever. Let him begin the Walk of Shame.
5: Tony, has there ever been a three-time winner of the Walk of Shame in a row?
6: The media takes a fair amount of abuse when Al's in. So, well, LeBron James, too, he takes a fair amount of abuse.
5: Well, ironic you said that. LeBron James gets the Walk of Shame for the third week in a row because it is what is even the date today, Tony? It's July 23rd. And LeBron has still not made a decision, meaning that long list of free agents that I don't even feel like reading right now are still waiting on LeBron. Adam Silver is still waiting on LeBron to be able to finish the schedule. LeBron James is making the rest of the NBA summer hell because he doesn't want to make a decision on where he wants to go, even though I just have a slight feeling that LeBron already knows what he wants to do. But he's just being LeBron about it. I mean, he's just making it about himself. And I did see today where the Miami Heat went from plus 400 to land LeBron to now minus 200. So sure seems like it's going to be Miami, but I guess we'll have to wait and see because LeBron can't make up his mind. Tony, let's play a couple more clips before we end Al's hour here. This one is from Lane Kiffin earlier on today, and this is Lane talking about Sam Levitt, the new transfer quarterback, his health, and him coming off the Liz Frank surgery.
14: I have great confidence in his health. Now we got to play together, obviously, and grow together as an offensive staff with him and all the pieces around him that are all basically new for the most part. Elite competitor, we knew that coming in, but to see it firsthand how he's attacked his rehab and coming back from his injury and learning the playbook and gaining respect from his players. He's done a great job and really leads our players a lot in a lot of player-led workouts and basically practices this time of year. One of the reasons we didn't bring him here today, you know, so he could stay. Actually, this morning they have a player practice this morning, so he's able to do that. And he's done a great job.
5: If he's healthy, then look out, because he was great for Kenny Dillingham at Arizona State, and let's not forget his dual threat ability as well. I mean, he almost rushed for 1,000 yards at Arizona State as well. We'll see if that dual threat ability takes a hit after having the surgery on his foot and the screws put in and then taken out of his foot, so we'll see on Sam Levitt. The last clip that I want to play here is a funny clip from SiriusXM Radio earlier on today, and it's Lane Kiffin talking about Whit Weeks dating his daughter and who pays for dinner.
15: Has Whit taken over responsibility for the Uber Eats bill? Did they get it off of your tab and now Whit's taking that over?
19: We've had an interesting conversation. So here's what I did just like a month ago. Okay. I went back and any credit card that I have on any system anywhere, I got rid of and changed.
15: Yep.
19: Because what I found out is the kids now, like, hey, they keep something, and even if you change card, they still have it in this mm-hmm. Apple Pay. They still have it somewhere, right. And it updates to the new card.
15: Oh, yeah.
20: Automatically.
19: So
20: automatically.
19: My kids have outsmarted me. And then, Presley, like, all of a sudden, like, it's out in L.A., so I'm like, okay, that's got to be Presley. I see a charge, whatever. Right. And I'm like, how did she get my new card? And I'm like, Presley. And she's like, well, we have a deal not to sell each other out, but I'm not going to lie to you. Knox sent me a picture of the new card. I'm like, Knox went in my office, he got the new card, and he sent her the picture.
20: That's teamwork, though. You want
19: it really was. It's just competing, you know? But anyway, so then when I shut off, I tell Whit the next day, I'm like, hey, just so you know, Landry's cut off. Because she's in New York City now. So now it's like she needs all this money because you're in New York City, you know? Like, and so So I cut her off.
15: Yeah.
19: And I was like, because she overspent the budget she was allowed. That's right. So I said, hey, you're going to learn.
15: Yep.
19: And now you're not going to have any for the next month in New York City. And she's like, I can't even eat. What are you going to do? You can't do that to a kid.
15: Yeah.
19: So I'm like, Whit, you're probably going to be getting a car. He's like, I heard about it all last night.
15: Hey, but tell Whit, I do know your salary, right?
19: Under the NIL deal.
15: You know, I do know it.
5: That's good stuff from Lane Kiffin earlier on today. 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
1: Are the Bears actually going to move to Indiana? 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
17: It's been a debacle for over 3 years. The local politicians started trying to hit the team up for taxes before they even got the project off the ground. The governor should be primarily held responsible, but also the local mayor and the town of Arlington Heights trustees, they fumbled it at